0: frame for Rabakina's first crown at Flushing Meadows. Baseball, San Diego beat the Giants 7-6. Padres are a half game ahead of Arizona for that last NL wild card. 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

0: This is the Baseball Tonight podcast for Thursday and Friday, September 3rd and 4th, presented by La Quinta by Wyndham. I'm Buster Olney, working from my home in Montana. Taylor Schwenk is working back in Connecticut. And as we go forward here, we're taping this on September 3rd. I want to say happy birthday to my older sister, Hannah. Don't tell her. But I am just so impressed with her as a person. I am in awe of who she is. But again, don't tell her, because every time we're together, all we do is tease each other. The Dodgers have a Shohei problem. Shohei Ohtani was hitless on Wednesday and has not looked right physically, with issues in his left knee and right biceps. And after the Dodgers lost to the Cardinals again Wednesday night, LA manager Dave Roberts talked about what's ahead for Shohei.
1: Is that just giving him a couple days, or is an IL something that could be a possibility?
2: It won't be an IL, unless it is, but it's very unlikely. But I do think that I'm going to have a conversation, and we'll decide, you know, after I talk to him, you know, what's the extent of it.
3: That Shohei doesn't look right. How much of this is weighing him maybe needing the day and also him not wanting to take the day?
2: He definitely doesn't want to take the day. He feels that, I know, speaking for him, I know he feels that he needs to post and be in the lineup. And if he's upright, he should play. I respect that. But if he's, you know, feeling the way that visibly looks, then really not helping anyone. So that's the conversation that I'll have with him.
0: The Phillies and Diamondbacks played the final game of their series, and it was scoreless until James McCann came to the plate in the bottom of the eighth inning.
4: Top of the lineup that Bolden faced. McCann with a drive, and the Diamondbacks have the game's first run. Painter out of the game, and one pitch into the Phillies bullpen. It's 1-0 Diamondbacks.
0: At the end of the day, Arizona led the Padres by a half game in the race for the sixth and final NL playoff spot. And we've got 3.5 weeks to go. And Taylor's Orioles are poised to close out a win in Colorado. Baltimore got lucky when the bounce of a ball prompted a ground rule double, saving the tying run, maintaining the Orioles' lead in that moment. Two outs in the 11th inning. But then this happened.
5: Sheldon lines it to left. Get down. It will. Here comes Amador. Roberts throw off line. Sheldon has won it.
0: At the end of play on Wednesday, Texas and Baltimore and Toronto were all 1.5 games behind Cleveland in the race for the third wild card in the American League. We'll find out later how Taylor is feeling about that Orioles loss and about what he sees for Baltimore ahead. Before that, however, Murderers Row, Paul Hembekides, Sarah Langs, Todd Radom. Let's get to it. Hembo is Paul Hembekides, content producer on the show Get Up and a guest here every week on the podcast. Hembo, how are you?
6: I'm doing well, buddy. Summer's over, man. Once we hit Labor Day, we're sprinting to that finish line. It's been an exciting pennant race, of course. It's only going to get more exciting. That humidity's going to clear. The air's going to cool. I'll look forward to talking some October baseball with you in no time.
0: So I'm hitting you with this cold, and I feel bad because I don't mean to make you feel bad, but did you get a chance to listen to Chipper Jones talking about Game 5, the National League Championship Series, the Eric Gregg game, in a podcast that we taped on Wednesday? That was so much fun. To have that conversation, because I'd never really had, and to get his perspective on what I think, because what happened is after that game, after the Eric Gregg game, where his strike zone was so bizarre that, and he said, you know, this is my strike zone. And I was looking back at the story I wrote for the New York Times about it. And he's asked the question in the post game press conference, well, isn't there a rule book strike zone? Has that changed at all? He said, no. Like that game led to so much conversation in baseball, about the standardization of the strike zone.
6: I mean, there's no question about it. It is one of the most famous or infamous clips that you'll see online every time it circulates. I have to watch each and every one of those backwards K's because every time it's as fascinating to me as the last time. But it also needs to be said, Buster, that he's far from the only umpire that would expand off the black by a ball or two or three. When you watch the Little League World Series now, those guys expand the zone the way that they used to expand the zone. You, watching old clips of Sandy Koufax and Bob Gibson and pitchers of yesteryear, you often see that same thing. It's not until recently where the standardized strike zone became standardized. Can you imagine how difficult it would be to hit against these guys with this kind of stuff today? If you were going to get a ball or two or three off the black, God forbid. I think we've done come a long way, of course, but that is one of the most legendary ump shows of all time.
0: Well, if you haven't heard it, I encourage you to. Chipper was great. And, you know, as Taylor noted, when we were done, like, man, he is fired up. Like, this is 30 years ago, and he's still fired up about that game. All right. Shohei Ohtani is hurting physically. Dave Roberts addressed this after the Dodgers game on Wednesday night, basically said, in so many words, we need to get him right physically, which means to me, Hembo, they got to shut him down as a pitcher. And I think this relationship has been driven by Shohei. I think in this case, the Dodgers need to go to him and say, we know you love pitching, but for what we need right now, there's no question about it. That has to be the priority, being in the lineup every day the best you can be.
6: I think that's right, because their lineup desperately needs him to be optimized. As you well know, Buster, this is a group that, at least since the All-Star break, is largely underperforming. There's a bunch of really old hitters in the team, and those guys don't get better as they go. I mean, Freddie Freeman just hit his first homer in 2 months. We know Mookie Betts has had a slow season. Kyle Tucker still really hasn't gotten off the schneid. Their catching situation is kind of abysmal. Their center field situation right now is challenging because of the Pajes injury. Like, they have all sorts of reasons why they need to optimize their lineup. Even if Shohei Ohtani were still pitching, and even theoretically still pitching well, that should still be their priority. Now, they obviously, you wouldn't say saw this coming, but at least had some insurance for this when they traded for Tarek Skubal at the trade deadline, perhaps knowing that this day would come. But ultimately, I do think that you were exactly right. The question I have is, if Ohtani and his camp eventually decide that he's back to 100%, what input is he going to have in his usage? Because from conversations that you and I have had in the past, I mean, he certainly has his thumb on that scale, and it's well within his right. But if the Dodgers want something and he wants something else, those are the conversations that I'd really like to hear behind closed doors.
0: Yeah, and I am curious to see, and this, and I don't know which reporter asked Dave the question, but tip of the cap to that person, asked if the outfield was on the table for Shohei Ohtani. Because certainly what you could do is, if he does want to pitch, then I think probably transitioning him into an outfield spot is going to be easier by the rules as it goes along. So I'm going to be really curious to see how they handle this. But the number one thing is they have to make sure that he's right offensively. Mm. The Dodgers ranking in the bottom third in runs scored among all 30 teams since the All-Star break. Since you and I talked last, we got the announcement from Major League Baseball. The Angels are being sold to Stan Kroenke for a price of $4 billion. And I, you know, can continually ask the question about, you know, what does this mean for the Angels? And I'm like, whatever it is, it's better.
6: Whatever it is, it's better. I mean, you and I literally had a conversation last week in which I discussed Mike Trout in the same vein as Walter Johnson and Ernie Banks as the poster children, if you will, of a victim of circumstance superstars. And I didn't think that Mike Trout would outlast Artie Moreno, but here we are. And you're 100% right in that it is an objective good, basically regardless, not to mention the fact that he has had enormous success with a number of other organizations across sports. I mean, he just very clearly is really good at this. And, you know, the sort of conversation that I like to have, or the point that I like making when it comes to owning sports teams, is you have done so, or you've become an owner because you are wildly successful in something that has nothing to do with sports. These are non-transferable skills. In Stan's case, he's obviously been able to leverage his genius and make a lot of money and win a lot of games. In Artie Moreno's case, the very opposite occurred. And so I think the Angels are going to be viewed as a very attractive, palatable option for staff, for intelligence, for analytics types people. Because what they're going to do now is build the infrastructure. I'm not so sure that you're going to see on the player side this manifest in a positive way for another, say, 2 or 3 years. But Buster, if I'm a front office type, if I'm a manager, if I'm a coach, those are the kinds of people that you'll see them start to build infrastructurally and attract the most attractive people available in that line of work. So those are going to be things that I'm watching in the short term. And also, to what extent is he going to continue to invest in payroll? Because we know that's a massive market and a potential huge opportunity for another team to re-enter the free agent fray, which they've been away from in recent years.
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0: So in 2007, 8, 9, under McCourt's ownership, we always referred to the Dodgers as a sleeping giant of baseball. And right. And then they came forward under Mark Walters' ownership. And this year, we've sometimes used that phrase for the Seattle Mariners. Is it time to transfer the moniker sleeping giant to the Angels? Because I think it would be absolutely appropriate for what's possible for this franchise.
6: Oh, I don't think there's any question about it. We know what a successful iteration of the Angels look like. We know the access that they have to resources definitively. They've had almost no chance recently. When you talk to people around the game, or at least conversations that I've had, it always strikes me how differently they operate than the other 29. Obviously, every organization in ball has their own philosophies, has their own proclivities, has their own shortcomings and blind spots, and of course, their own strengths. But the Angels didn't seem to do anything with a distinct advantage over or instead of anyone else. And recently, Artie Moreno's desire to win instantly has given them almost no chance, because it's nuked any opportunities that they had to build something sustainably. Not only would they draft effectively big league ready players, then they would rush them to the big leagues. Not only would they microwave trade deadlines because they want to, you know, find ways to win instantly, But they would do so at the expense of what could even happen next season. That legendary trade deadline where they decided to buy and then ended up putting those guys on waivers a month later strikes me as the most obvious example. Like, infrastructurally, they had no foundation with which to stand on. It was sandy. Now they can build a foundation made of rock. It's just going to take a while. If I'm an Angels fan, I'm not so sure it's going to happen overnight. That's for certain.
0: Yeah, there's a bit of, and look, and no one's going to feel sorry for Artie Moreno. He's given his roles in baseball labor situation, the fact he has a lot of money. I would say this, I've seen this example a handful of times in my time covering baseball. In some respects, being a huge fan can work against these guys because they're convinced that, hey, you know what? I know the players. I know, I followed it when I was a kid. I can be a baseball guy. And that's kind of what happened with Artie. And so there's a part of you that's like, man, he really loves baseball. Like, he truly, and I've heard this from so many people but at the same time, that self-reliance that made these people billionaires, Peter Angelos, I'd say the same thing about the late Peter Angelos, owner of the Orioles, works against them when it comes to running a baseball team, because he just got involved in ways that he shouldn't have and really complicated work of the front office there. All right, let's get to your list. Not surprisingly, it involves a Philadelphia Philly, Bryce Harper. You've been dying to talk about him and what he's been doing this year.
6: Well, I mean, back in March, Buster, you asked me what number Bryce Harper should be chasing this season, you might recall. The answer I gave you was 100 walks, which coincidentally is a number that he reached quite literally yesterday. A couple of weeks after you asked me that question, Bryce Harper effectively said he wanted to get to 140 or 150 this season. Right now he's on pace for 115, which is to say what we suspected the best version of Bryce Harper would look like. It has looked like that. And it's basically, in his case, been something of a self-fulfilling prophecy. As you know, he's in the midst right now of a 35-game on-base streak, during which time he's come to the plate 158 times and made 79 outs. I'll do the math. That's a 500 on-base percentage on the nose. He's not played that well over a stretch this long since his MVP-winning 2021 season. I mean, this is the best version of Bryce Harper, at least as a member of the Philadelphia Phillies. Now, if you're an astute baseball fan, you likely remember or know that once Luis Arraez came over from the Giants, they began hitting him cleanup right behind Bryce Harper. And that's effectively allowed Bryce Harper to stop chasing completely. With Arraez hitting behind Harper, the chase rate's at 24. With anybody else, that number's 35%. He's hitting right now. Bryce Harper's attacking his ABs like Anthony Rendon's hitting behind him. That's how patient he's been and willing to get on base, because he trusts Luis Arraez hitting behind him, who, since he joined the Phillies lineup and began hitting cleanup, has come to the plate with more men on base than any hitter in baseball, Buster. And it's not close. 100 men on base in 27 games. It's an astronomical number. I think it's crazy. Now, the one thing that I would say is Don Mattingly needs to look at Trey Turner, who is sitting in the two hole, and make a long, hard decision as to whether or not he still belongs there. Because right now, there just is not a redeeming quality. I would be more concerned with stacking the top of my order with my best guys and not worrying about the platoon stuff, for lack of a better term. He's not hitting lefties. He's not hitting righties. He's not hitting lately. I view it as something of a sunk cost this year. I'm sticking him in the six or the seven hole for the last month of the season. See if he gets right before the postseason.
0: The other day, Jesse Rogers on the podcast advocating for change with position players pitching. What do you think?
6: I would co-sign every single word that he said, Buster. I'll attack this from two different angles. The first from a numbers perspective, and then just from a fan perspective. Position players this year, Buster, are on pace to throw more than 2,400 pitches to 867 hitters. From a games standpoint, we are in line to see more position players throw this year than in any season since 1898.
0: Oh my God.
6: Who knows how they were charting player types back then, by the way, but that's the extent to which we are seeing position players pitch, and thus it's obviously cheapening the numbers. There is no question about that. But as a fan, what I don't like, Buster, is how it's cheapening the moments. I wrote down a few examples for you that I just can't get out of my head. And in some sense, the fact that position players were throwing to in each of these cases, I do think kind of stains or even defiles these moments. You might remember Shohei Ohtani's 50-50 game back in September of 2024. His third homer was off a 67-mile-per-hour meatball. Remember last year when Nick Kurtz hit four bombs and went 6-for-6 in a game? His last homer was off an outfielder. And just last week it was, Walker Jenkins of the Twins comes up, hits his first homer off of Zach McKinstry. It's off a 37-mile-per-hour Ephus pitch. Buster, it's unwatchable. It's a joke. And I would be open and willing to listen on any number of different ways by which we can disincentivize this, whether it be expanding rosters, whether it be a designated pitcher for these situations, maybe a next game penalty, if you will, or even Major League Baseball mandating pitchers pitch. I'm open to all of it. But the fact of the matter is teams, once they reach a, you know, less than 1% chance win probability, are doing this as well they should. But I don't think Andrew Vaughn wants to be pitching in the seventh inning any more than I want to watch it. And so I think Major League Baseball should most definitely step in and do something about it.
0: So here's my proposal. See if you co-sign in this, that there are only three specific situations in which a position player is allowed to pitch. The bottom of the eighth inning, okay, which means that if you're a visiting team getting blown out, you have an opportunity to save some pitching. Bottom of the eighth, top of the ninth. So if you're the home team, you're getting blown out, you have a position player cover three outs or beyond the 12th inning. Which at that point, you might run out of pitching. You don't want a guy out there throwing 70 pitches. Bottom of the eighth inning, top of the ninth inning, or beyond the 12th inning. What do you think?
6: I think that I would make it slightly more stringent in terms of your eighth and ninth inning qualifier and require there to be, we'll call sure. it a double digit score differential or something to that effect.
0: Eight runs. I think eight runs is a good number, which they have right now.
6: Right.
0: But I'm thinking, I agree with you. And I meant to say, coupling the bottom of the eighth, top of the ninth, beyond the 12th inning, and in the bottom of the eighth and top of the ninth, couple that with an 8-run difference. Because I do not want to see a team that's winning a game stick a position player out there in the bottom of the ninth inning.
6: It is a joke. And we established a few years ago that pitchers shouldn't hit. I think we should establish this year that position players shouldn't pitch.
0: All right. What do you got in the Cubs?
6: Buster, I mean, from a numbers perspective, what the Cubs are doing right now is absolutely out of this world. Couldn't believe my eyes when I looked at this set of numbers for you. I think the conventional wisdom says this is a team defined by its great defense. But I think the evidence right now, Buster, says that this is a team defined by its lineup and its ability to hit. Right now, the Cubs have the best batting line in baseball. It's a 116 WRC plus. That is the Cubs' best batting line in a season since 84. Since 1884, Buster, the Cubs right now have their best batting line in a season since the first year the National League allowed pitchers to throw overhand. That is how good this team is pitching with a hitting, of course, with a rich history. So I ask myself the question, how has this once unremarkable lineup gone from being that one that posted an 87 WRC plus in May to quite literally the best one in baseball and one of the best ones in the history of that franchise? So here's what I did. I isolated June, July, and August and just looked at run value by pitch type. On fastballs, they're plus 24. On off-speed pitches, they're plus 10. And on breaking balls, Buster, they're plus 51. So that's, I'd said the exact same thing. Hence my preface. I then asked myself, well, how can I put those numbers into context? So we have pitch tracking data back to 2008. So what that equates to, if you want to do everything in 3-month spans, it gives you about 2,200 3-month team spans. If you look at the last 3 months for the Cubs, their fastball performance ranks 565th. Their off-speed performance ranks 353rd. And their breaking ball performance ranks first. And so, Buster, if you take anything away from this conversation, the Cubs just polished off the best 3-month span against spin by any team in recorded history.

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6: Mariners baseball is on.
7: Swung on and blasted. Right field, it is gone!
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7: Holy smokes, what a catch by JP. 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
6: Now, live to the ballpark, where the countdown to first pitch is on.
7: Here comes the pitch to Montes. Swung on and liftoff. Right field. How far is this baby going to go? Into the trees and on its way to the moon. Lázaro Montes. A rocket to right. 430 feet. And this game is tied. Another impressive home run by the rookie. Unbelievable.
8: Familiar confines for Laz Montes last night, and he knew what to do. Off the bench, one pitch and gone. Will we see him again tonight? Stick around and find out. The pregame show starts right now. Well, good evening and welcome to Sutter Health Park. Shannon Dreyer coming to you live from the Western Washington Toyota broadcast booth found here in West Sacramento, where we're getting ready for baseball. Tonight, Brian Wu takes the hill, coming off what was arguably his best start of his career, 8 innings of one-hit scoreless baseball against these very same A's last week in Seattle. On the other side, another lefty in Gage Jump, who gave up 2 runs to the Mariners in 4 innings pitched in that very same game. Now, the Mariners come into the day with a record of 69-79. They are 6 games behind the division-leading Astros, with the Rangers in between them. There's work to be done, so let's go ahead and get to Dan Wilson's lineup for the lefty Gage. This is what we've got. At the top is

0: J.P. Crawford at shortstop, followed by Randy Arozarena in left field. Dom Canzone will be the right fielder batting third, and your cleanup hitter is Cal Raleigh behind the plate. Julio Rodriguez will be in center field, Josh Naylor first base, Cole Young second, Michael Arroyo getting the start at DH. Weston Wilson will be at third base. So we have Arroyo in the lineup, but no Montes tonight, although I would imagine he'll be first off the bench if there's an opportunity to face a righty, and there probably will be because there's only one lefty in the A's pen. Now, Montes has hit 3 home runs in his first 9 Major League Baseball games, so if he gets into the game tonight, there's something to look for here. There are only 3 Mariners who have hit at least 4 in their first 10 games. Kyle Lewis, who's had 6, you remember his start, Bucky Jacobson with 4, and Alvin Davis. Let's go ahead and take a look at what is happening with the health report, which is brought to you by Virginia Mason Franciscan Health. Emerson Hancock is scheduled to throw a bullpen tomorrow. The Mariners will evaluate where he is and go from there. There is some thought that they may use him out of the pen if he is able to return by the end of the season. The fact that he's throwing a bullpen tomorrow is a pretty good indication he's heading in the right direction. As for the bullpen, they should be in better shape tonight with Andres Munoz and Gabe Spier not pitching last night. Both had pitched the previous 2 days, and Munoz in particular had thrown a lot of pitches in those 2 games. This health report is powered by Virginia Mason Franciscan Health, the sports medicine provider of the Seattle Mariners. We've got a great show planned for you on what should be a special night here tonight in West Sacramento. Tonight, the A's will induct their 2026 class into their Hall of Fame. And among the inductees is somebody that is very near and dear to our hearts. We will explain on the roundtable and perhaps bring a little bit of that ceremony to you as well. On the Mariners Clubhouse Insider, we're going to get to know Sir Anthony Dominguez a little bit better. He's been doing good things both on and off the field for the Mariners. But coming up next, we hear from the skipper. Sat down with Dan Wilson about a half an hour ago. That is next as you are listening to the NC Machinery Mariners Radio Network.
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0: Sun is shining again in Sacramento today. Dan, got Brian Wu out on the hill. What would you like him to take from his last outing?
8: I just loved his, a couple of things. Number one, just his mindset, the way he attacked. I think that was the vintage Wu that we were used to, and great to see that. And especially we've seen it the last several starts here where, it's been a different Brian, and I think he's found that. I love the way, he attacked and got into the zone early and made, put those hitters on the defensive, and that was almost immediate. And then I think the third thing really is just his efficiency, is his ability to get weak contact. You know, we don't have to strike everybody out, and oftentimes getting weak contact gets us deeper into games, able to give us eight strong against, you know, the A's the last time, and boy, would we love again to see that tonight.
0: How difficult is that? Because we were thinking that in the DeGrom and the Logan game, it's like, can you all of a sudden just dial up, okay, put it on the ground on the first pitch when you're striking out the world?
8: Well, I mean, I think you get into a mode of executing pitches, and I think hitters want to try to get you first pitch. They think that might be the best pitch, but if you execute a good pitch there on that first one, they're going to do what you want them to do, which is, you know, hit it in the ground, and it's going to be an out. So it's a little bit of a cat and mouse game as the pitchers and hitters are, but when those guys, it seems like when they're in a zone like that and they're executing pitches, there isn't a whole lot a hitter can do, and we've seen that from Brian so often, and the last time out was certainly one of those times.
0: This year will mark a year that he encountered some struggle. And his struggle, I mean, is still relative. It's still a good season for him, but he hasn't really encountered that kind of struggle before. What do you think he takes from that, or what do you hope that he takes from that?
8: Yeah, I think it's, that's the beauty of this game in a lot of ways. It's easy to get fooled, I think, when you have a lot of success. You don't see the things that maybe you need to continue to work on. And when you go through a tougher stretch, those things seem to come to the forefront. So it's a chance for him to learn from it, a chance for him to find the adjustments that he needs to make, which I think he has done. And that's the beauty of it. It shows you what you need to do, and he's been able to do it. And he's gotten back to executing pitches. He's gotten back to getting ahead. He's gotten back to attacking. And when you're in that mode, like I said, and especially Brian Wu, when we see him in that mode, he's as good as there is in the league.
0: He's a competitor. That's the first thing I think of with him.
8: No question. And he gets that look in his eye. We've all seen it. When he's there and gets to that spot, there isn't a thing a hitter can do. It's going to be a tough at bat.
0: How nice was it to get 1 2/3 from Sir Anthony Dominguez last night?
8: Yeah, Sir continues to really throw the ball well. And getting, that one plus from him last night was huge. Had to bring him in, with a little bit of traffic there. Gets a couple big outs, keeps the game where it was, and then able to extend it to another inning. And when you've got pockets that you want that right-hander to go through in the lineup, and he's able to do it, and he's able to wriggle out of a little trouble in the previous inning, like, that's a huge lift for the bullpen. And he seems like every time he's gone out there, it's gotten better and better, and it's been huge for us.
0: I don't think it hurts also. He's a veteran, and he's done it all. He's seen it all. He knows a lot of the guys in the bullpen already. He's worked with them in the offseason. That's going to be a nice presence.
8: Yeah, I mean, having a veteran down there to help walk guys through certain scenarios, especially this time of year when you're really pushing and you're trying to make that playoff push. He's been there. He understands it and helps those guys down there understand it. That the bullpen, there is a lot of chatter down there, no question, during the game, and getting those nuggets from a veteran like Sir Anthony is huge. And those are the things you can't necessarily measure or put you can't see the impact right away. But those are the things that guys take with them as they go in their careers.
0: Yeah, you see that. Lastly, we've seen at T-Mobile Park, you've been opposing teams that have watched your Hall of Fame ceremonies, your number retirements and everything. Tonight, you guys will be the visitors watching, a very special person on the other side. What will be going through your mind when they honor Dave Henderson?
8: Yeah, I mean, just, what he has meant to the Mariner organization over the years, and the kind of person Hendu was, and that's what will stand out to me. Hendu, just a person that brought so much joy to people, just his smile, the way he lifted people up, his energy, that was Hendu, and we saw that so often in Seattle, and I'm just, it's a great, it's such a great day to be here, it's awesome that it's against the Mariners, and we get a chance to sort of be here for that same ceremony, and he's a guy we miss for sure.
0: Absolutely. Dan, thank you.
8: Thanks. Appreciate it, Shannon. Always a pleasure.
0: And they have got the chairs set up right now with the green jackets, and there is a Henderson 42 jersey on the seat that Dave would have sat in. We're going to talk a little bit about him, what he meant to this organization and us personally, as well as the Hall of Fame ceremony that's to come up. Yeah, the A's have got quite a history, too. That as we continue right here on the NC Machinery Mariners Radio Network.
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0: Welcome back inside Sutter Health Park here in West Sacramento. Mariners getting ready for game two against the A's. Almost said Oakland. Almost are starting to get over that. We're not in Oakland anymore. That is abundantly clear. But they are still the A's, and a special day for the A's today as they are inducting their 2026 class into the Hall of Fame. We've seen a few of these, and this one, I think, has particular interest for us, Rick.
18: It really does. because our great friend Dave Henderson, who was, by the way, the very first draft pick by the Seattle Mariners in 1977, came up in 1981, is going to be going into the Oakland A's Hall of Fame. He was a great player. He had that smile and joy before Junior showed up in 1989. He had that great gap-tooth, megawatt smile, and he was the nicest guy that you'll ever meet in your life. Every time we went out, he was the life of the party. Besides that, he was a great player. You know, he was an outstanding center fielder. He was the first of the great center fielders in the history of the franchise, and then was traded away to the Boston Red Sox along with Spike Owen, one of the worst trades in our history. He helped the Red Sox get to the World Series with one of the biggest home runs in Red Sox history in the postseason, beating the Angels in 1986, helping them win the American League pennant. They were one strike away. He had two strikes on him when he hit that home run off of Donnie Moore, and they got him into the American League Championship Series and also into the World Series. But he and I started, you know, our Toys for Kids charity together 31 years ago, sitting at a bar in Pioneer Square, and he said, let's do this. When we saw a need in the community, he was one of the nicest guys. He'd always sit there, stand there, and talk with everybody. He loved the game of baseball. He loved the fans, and he loved doing what he did. And we had him on the radio and TV for about 14 years. And that was so much fun having him up here in the booth in 1995. We were so smart to hire him, to bring him up here, be our fourth guy in the booth. And he was great on radio and television. He told the truth. He explained the game of baseball. And just like he did as a player, he had so much fun. And we lost him, unfortunately, on December 27th of 2015. I can't believe he's been gone 11 years, but one of the best players in the history of the franchise and one of my greatest friends I ever met in the game.
0: He was, yes, a wonderful friend, and he was so good with people. And when you said that, you know what came to mind, Rizzy?
18: What's that?
0: He never lost his World Series ring, and it is an absolute miracle that he did not, because he gave it to anybody who wanted to hold it or wear it.
18: He gave it to a friend, Tom Goodnow, and he had it for about 4 days. He forgot to get it back. He said, hey, Andrew, I have your World Series here ring. He used to hit me in the forehead with it. You know, hey, Rizzo Kizzo, you don't have one of these, do you? I go, ow! And leave a big old round red mark here, because he did win the World Series in 1989 with the Oakland A's against the San Francisco Giants.
19: Yeah, I love talking baseball with him. Yeah. With Hendu. It was so fun. He lived a magical baseball life. You think about what he was witness to. He was on the field when Gibson hit the home run. He was on the field when the ball went through Buckner's legs. Mm. He was on the field when the earthquake hit between the Giants and the A's. He authored his own giant moments. He lived through some of the all-time great moments. When you think about the great moments in World Series history, he was on the field for a lot of the biggest ones. It was always fun to hear him talk about the game, and I just really loved it. I miss just talking to baseball with him.
18: Yeah.
0: He was just, I've thought about him a lot this year, and I've thought about him a lot because of the struggles. He'd been in a struggle, and I thought about what he would say if there was a struggle, you know, and how he would, well, why are you worrying about this? What can you do about this? They're either going to go out there and play good and win, or they're not going to go out there and play good.
18: We're
0: going
18: to go out to the bar and have a drink and have a good time. We'll try it again tomorrow.
0: Why would you worry about this? Yeah. I mean, I've thought about that so many times, and the perspective that he was able to bring at any point in any situation.
18: He was so down to earth, and he understood the length of a baseball season. He said, Rizzo Kizzo, he said, the greatest play in baseball is a 4-3 putout. And that was the mindset of the players back in the day. Move a runner along. Get a ground ball to the right side of the infield with a runner on at second base. Get him to third. Your goal is to score a run. And that's what he always said. And, you know, if I get upset because a guy threw 9 pitches in a bat or something like that and made it out. I said, Rizzo, he said, it's okay. He made him work. We're going to get him later on in the ballgame. He did his job. So he always kept me even keel. And he just had that sense about him, about what it takes to play this game, how to play it, and how to win in baseball.
19: Speaking of even keel, the A's guys here were talking about, you know, you think back when Hendu was with the A's. He was in center, of course, and he had Ricky Henderson on one side and Jose Canseco on the other side.
18: Yeah,
19: he had his work cut out for him.
18: He was charged by Tony La Russa. You take those. You take care of those two guys, Edu, and I'll take care of the rest of the team. He said, "Okay, Skip, I'll
0: good
18: do
0: luck.
18: That."
19: Yeah, good luck with that.
0: Yeah. Oh man!
18: And he also understands the history of the game. He wore number 42 long before it was retired. That's why he was able to wear it. Jackie Robinson. I love Jackie Robinson. That's why his 42 is out there today.
0: Yeah, he and, what, Mariano were the last ones to wear it.
19: I think that's right.
18: Wojcicki had it.
19: Yeah.
18: But Mariano
19: Rivera.
18: Yeah.
0: Mm-hmm. And so the A's are right now honoring their inductees, and it's, you know, they have such a wonderful history. Also going in today, pitcher Blue Moon Odom, second baseman Mark Ellis, you know, Mr. Moneyball himself, and one of the greatest, I think, executives in the history of the game, Sandy Alderson as well.
18: Yeah.
19: They have a lot of the greats here, too. Dave Stewart, Raleigh Fingers, Dennis Eckersley, all here.
18: I crashed the luncheon today.
0: You did?
18: I did, yeah, because it was they were having it at the hotel on the third floor, and I saw Kenny Korach, who's the MC right now, talking on the field, and he said, "Come on up," you know. I said, "Okay," because I wanted to see Trent Henderson, Dave's son, who's speaking tonight in honor of his father. And Trent's wife, Danny's here, and their son, Carter. Nancy Henderson, Dave's wife, is here. She's down on the field. So I had a chance to spend some time with the guys up there. Mark Ellis, I talked to Mark, who lived 7 years in Seattle at Hunts Point. I didn't know that.
0: That was the sneakiest baseball player to live in Seattle.
18: Yeah.
0: No one knew. Yeah, it is. This is really actually very interesting in that they are talking about Dave right now.
18: Yeah.
0: They've got his face up. I will let you guys enjoy that. But it's a very small ceremony, small park, not allowed out in the field. But when you think about the names that are out there that Gary just mentioned, just such illustrious company and rich history. And it's all worth following for the A's. And we are thrilled to see Dave Henderson honored today and his family out on the field as well. That is the roundtable coming up next. It is time for the Mariners Clubhouse Insider. We're going to get to know Sir Anthony Dominguez just a bit better as we continue here on the NC Machinery Mariners Radio Network.
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7: 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Now, here's Shannon Dreher with your Mariners Clubhouse Insider.
0: Sir Anthony Dominguez has been doing good things both on the field and off the field with the Mariners. It's been fun to get to know him a little bit, and here's a conversation. Give you the chance to get to know him a little bit more, too. Sir Anthony, I thought this would be a great opportunity to let you kind of get your feet wet with the new club. And I look around and see you in this corner and I see you in that corner. Yeah. And it looks like you have settled in nicely with your new teammates.
6: Yeah, I know. Yeah. We got a lot of Latinos here, and some of those guys I knew before. We practiced together, like Bargy, Ferrer, we practiced together and back in the R. I played in the WBC with Julio too. I know JP Carafa from the Philly. And Western Windsor too. I know you got a lot of guys that I talked to there before, and that made my life a little bit easier.
0: I forgot about the Phillies connection with JP. What was a baby JP like?
6: Yes, he was. When I was in Philly, he came out first than me, and everybody talked a lot of good things about him, about his hands, and all the time that he got, and he got traded to the Mariners, and then haven't seen him like from that day. I see him playing before against him, and now we're at the same team, and we share more time.
0: So it's neat to see you guys back together after that time. When you were coming up, who most helped you?
6: When I come up, I got a couple teammates in Philly from Dominican Republic that they helped me a lot. Like one of those names was Hector Neris. I don't know if you know him.
0: Mm-hmm.
6: And Luis Garcia. Yeah. They just made me reliever that year, and they teach me a lot of things, how to warm up, how to get ready for the game, and things like that that helped me to be who I am today.
0: Are you able to give that to younger players too now?
6: Yeah, I used to do that. I try to help all the people that I can. I try to be there, be a good teammate, try to make it positive for the game, and try to bring a good vibe.
0: Good vibes. You're a good vibe guy. We like those around here, if you haven't heard.
6: Yeah, I like to do that.
0: Let's take it back a little bit. Where did you grow up, and how did you discover baseball?
6: Yeah, I grew up back in Dominican Republic. My father loved the baseball. He told me the day that I was born, he got a baseball in his hand, and he put it in my hands. Mm. And before baseball being my dream was his dream before. And then he believed in God, he prayed for, and then he said, "Someday I want to see my son at big league." Then I grew up playing baseball. He threw baseball to me. He teach him a lot of things, and he always support me.
0: That's beautiful. Were you able to share moments with him when you made it to the big leagues?
6: No, yeah. We're working on to try to bring him to the United States. He just saw me the other day, and when we play in the WBC, we played two games in the DR, and he was there, and he was able to meet a lot of those players. And like I said before, he's a baseball fan. He loved baseball, and he was so happy sharing time with those guys.
0: That is absolutely fantastic. What do you remember about watching baseball when you were a little kid?
6: When I was a little kid, I remember a lot of things. I remember 2004, the Rexos beat the Yankees. That was down 0-3 because my father was a Rex fan. And then he always listened to the game in the radio, and he liked to watch the game. And we sit together to listen again. And I remember when there was like 0-3, say there's no way that the Rex is gonna be the Yankees, and then they made the comeback, and that was something that is crazy.
0: That is, I mean, that's a beautiful part of the game. There's always a chance there as long as there's a game left. Were you always a pitcher?
6: I can say yeah, because when I was a kid, you know, when you were a kid, you play everywhere. But when I get the time to choose what I'm going to do, I say I'm going to be a pitcher because I was a slow run guy. I was able to hit, but I was a slow run guy, and I got a good arm. I got a better chance as a pitcher.
0: What's been the highlight of your career so far?
6: It's been a lot of different things. The last 4 years have been involved in the playoffs, two World Series. I lost both, but that's a lot of experience to me, and playing in the playoffs is something different.
0: It's until you get there, you don't know everything. It's like a different planet almost.
6: Yeah, like the crowd, the divide, the people come support you. When you know how important it is to win tonight, not only for you and for your teammate, for the fans, you know, for the city. Like, all the city supporting you, you can bring the city name the highest, you know? Then you feel like you gotta do your best.
0: What do you tell yourself when you get out on the hill? You have a very unique job. When you come in, it's, you know, all of a sudden the game is a lot shorter. What is the most important thing that you do when you get out there?
6: When I get there, I just tell myself, just focus on one pitch at a time, get a hand account, and get people out.
0: And how do you do that?
6: Strike one. gotta go for strike one. It's not easy. It's not like if you say you're gonna throw a strike, but yeah, you do a lot of job, like to prepare to get ready for the game. You just gotta execute your job.
0: Now, I'm talking to you right now, and you're very calm. Are you very calm when you're pitching?
6: Yeah, I try. Okay. I try my best. I try to don't let the adrenaline take me. You know, that happened before, and you just gotta know yourself and do your job.
0: Have you found somebody to play chess with yet on the team? I've heard you're a very good chess player.
6: I play a little bit. I play with Davila a couple of times.
0: Okay.
6: Yeah, he was good, but he don't know how to lose because every time I beat him, he get mad at me.
0: Some of the younger players are playing too, but they're beginners. And yeah. Who's the best person you played in baseball?
6: I don't really play a lot. I just know how to play, and then if somebody wants to play, just short time, like I have a good moment and play.
0: Lastly, when you get to the ballpark, if you're on the road or if you're at home and you walk into the stadium, what is your favorite part of your baseball day?
6: My favorite part of the baseball day, I think, is the enjoy the moment. Like, if you get there and you say, thanks God for the opportunity to be back and do what I love to do, and just make sure to be ready or when the phone call.
0: Sir Anthony, thank you.
6: All right, thank you so much.
0: And that was Sir Anthony Dominguez right there. Really great to get to know him a little bit more. Nice to have that presence down in the bullpen. Circle the bases and find yourself in the middle of the fun at Muckleshoot Casino Resort. This is your all-star getaway destination for the best action, luxury dining, and entertainment. 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Coming up next, it is time for Picks to Click as we continue here on the NC Machinery Mariners Radio Network.
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0: The A's Hall of Fame celebration and induction is ongoing right now on the field. Sandy Alderson, longtime GM and executive for the A's, is giving a speech. And, man, that's a ton of baseball that's up at that podium right now. The things that he did, three World Series back-to-back-to-back for the A's. In trades, he acquired Dennis Eckersley, Bob Welch, Dave Parker, reacquired Ricky Henderson twice. They drafted and developed Jose Canseco, Mark McGuire, Walt Weiss, signed Dave Stewart, Tony La Russa, Dave Duncan. It just the list goes on and on and on. Very, very impressive executive in this game and a great, great baseball person in Sandy Alderson. 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We will have a baseball game shortly, and we will need some picks to click. So, Rizzy, who you got your eye on?
18: Well, to tell you what, the kid is back in the lineup today as the DH. Michael Arroyo is going to get his first major league hit in this ball game. He might even have two. So I'm going to stay with a line drive in the right field because the kid does a great job of hitting the ball up the middle the other way. Michael Arroyo is my pick to click with his first big league hit.
0: Looking forward to seeing that. Two hits. Gary?
3: I think it's appropriate on a day such as this to take the center fielder for the Mariners today in honor of Dave Henderson. So it's going to be Julio. He is my pick today. I think he's going to homer.
0: I like that.
18: Yep.
0: I don't pick him. Do it for Hendo. Absolutely.
18: Yes. No doubt.
0: I don't pick, but I just for fun. Can I have another home run off the bench today?
3: Sure.
18: Yes.
0: Yes.
3: Love it.
0: Yes.
18: Yeah.
0: Yes, please. Just go ahead and dial that up right now. I think that would be fantastic.
18: How about the Bally Cream last night, man?
3: They've all been so fun.
0: Yeah, yes.
18: Yeah. He hit a guy.
0: Has he ever hit a wall scraper? What's his shortest home run?
18: Accident.
3: Yeah.
18: If he mishits a ball, it still goes out. But there were four security guys sitting underneath the big scoreboard out there in right center field, which is the back of the berm out there. Almost hit one of those guys in BP. The kid is super strong.
0: It's so impressive and so fun to watch. And it's not a pick, but I am looking for it. We'll call it that.
3: Sounds like a pick.
0: It is not a pick because I do not pick them. Coming up next. Nope. Scoreboard coming up next as we continue here on the NC Machinery Mariners Radio Network.
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0: Welcome back inside Sutter Health Park, where the ceremonies are wrapping up on the field. Let's go ahead and step away from this one for just a few minutes and take a look at the Chevy Equinox scoreboard. Bigger, bolder, and built for the Northwest, the all-wheel drive Equinox is where Northwest adventures begin. Now, two teams coming into the day had an opportunity to clinch playoff spots if they won or somebody lost or something happened, but they both lost, so they will not have a couple of additions today. Dodgers fell to the Marlins 4-3, so they're going to have to wait at least another day. And then the Yankees had a really great opportunity today, you would think, with Gerrit Cole on the hill, but no, he blew up. Mets beat the Yankees 12-2 in the Bronx. So much for the clinching games there. A little bit of good news if the Mariners would like to take advantage. The Rays beat the Astros 3-2 in Tampa, and the Rangers right now at the top of the fifth inning lead the Diamondbacks 2-1 in the desert, so still plenty of time there. Other scores in games underway, the Brewers, who have already clinched a playoff spot, still scoring a ton of runs. They're up 13-5 on the Reds in the top of the seventh inning. Also top seven finds the Braves thumping the Phillies 9-1 in that game. In the fifth, it is the Cardinals doubling up the White Sox 4-2. Everything else is final today, and I'm sure we'll hear about some of those games throughout the game, and then we will have a full wrap-up after what we hope is an absolutely delightful Mariners victory. Let's take a look at those lineups as we head into the game. It's going to be Brian Wu on the hill for the Mariners, the lefty Gage Jump going for the A's. Those two pitchers squared off just over a week ago in Seattle, and Brian Wu absolutely spectacular with eight scoreless innings, allowing just one hit. Gage Jump only made it through four and gave up two runs. Lineup for the Mariners, J.P. Crawford, who's hitting .344 in the month of September, leads off at shortstop, followed by Randy Arozarena in left. Dom Canzone will be the right fielder tonight, and then Cal Raleigh. How about this? He's got a 1.7 F war since August 26th. That is the best in baseball at that time. Or, I'm sorry, best in the American League. Close enough. We'll take it. And let's go ahead and make that since August 16th. So he is almost coming up on a month of the best war in the American League. He has had a very nice turnaround. Julio Rodriguez follows, batting fifth in center field. Josh Naylor at first base. Cole Young at second. Michael Arroyo, the DH today. And Rick Riz's pick to click, Weston Wilson, rounding out the nine at third base. As for the A's, Henry Bolte at the top in center field, followed by Jeff McNeil at first. Lawrence Butler and right. Shea Langeliers, the designated hitter. Donovan Walton at second. Zach Geloff third. Carlos Cortez in left. Jonah Heim behind the plate. And Alika Williams will be the shortstop. Coming up next, it is time for Out of Left Field with Gary and Goldie. And they're going to talk about something that has been seen throughout this year that perhaps is not such a good thing. That will come up next as we continue right here on the NC Machinery Mariners Radio Network.
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32: It's the Mariners pregame show. Mariners and A's game two of the series. Gary Hill, Aaron Goldsmith, brought to you by Toyota of Renton and Toyota of Kirkland. Aaron, I was thinking about the game last night. You were? Yes, I was. And it feels like if you were to talk about the Mariners season in one game, I feel like last night is probably the game, given what we've seen from the Mariners this year. When you think about, they had a couple defensive miscues, starting pitching wasn't great, bullpen gives up a homer, some bad luck along the way. I mean, and a couple great plays by the A's too, especially in the 10th inning. Yes. You think about how different things would be if Cal's ball gets into center field, Williams makes a diving play on. Absolutely. Clark made a great catch in center off the bat of Laz. And there were, of course, a lot of good things we saw, including the Laz home run and, you know, the Mariners take it to extra innings and back and forth ball game. But at the end of the day, little things cost the Mariners. And the A's won it. It just felt like what this season has felt like for the Mariners. So close in so many different ways, but just different areas that's cost them during the course of the season.
33: Yeah, I think that's fair. That's a good take. I commend you on that take, Karen.
32: You seem surprised.
33: Yeah.
32: Well, thank you.
33: You're very welcome. Very welcome, Gary.
32: We'll be right back.
33: I think you should feel very good about your day. I think you should stop while you're ahead. You know, the funny thing about the Mariners this year is that, and in recent years, is they've never, I shouldn't say never, you know what I mean, in recent memory, they haven't been a details, little thing kind of team.
32: Right.
33: You know, and And to be fair to them, they've been exceptional in other areas that make up for that.
1: Yes.
33: Right? No team wins the World Series or gets the World Series solely on, oh, they just do the little things.
1: Right.
33: Right. They're called the little things for a reason. They're not that big. But you have to be able to maximize what you are great at or what in theory you should be great at. And in the last 3 to 5 years of Mariners baseball, it's been throw strikes, strike the other team out, keep the ball in the yard, hit it out of the yard, mm-hmm. draw walks, don't give up walks. Like, that's kind of the, in any order you want to put it in.
1: Yes.
33: Right? Those are kind of the founding principles of the Mariners.
1: And this is partly why I brought up last night, because if you look at, they won 3 of 4 going into last night. And if you examine those three games, you think about, just take those starts. Wu was brilliant. Logan was really good.

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Due to content restrictions, this stream is not available in your area right now. Please try again later. 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We're sorry. 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We're sorry. 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

try again. We're sorry. 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We're sorry. 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We're sorry. 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We're sorry. 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

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We're sorry, due to content restrictions, this stream is not available in your area right now. 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

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We're sorry. 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We're sorry. 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We're sorry. 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We're sorry. 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

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If you feel this is an error, please enable location area right now. 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

is an error, please enable location services on your device and try again. 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

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We're sorry. 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We're sorry. 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We're sorry. 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Please try again later. If you feel this is an error, try again later. 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
If you've

Feel this is an error? 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We're sorry. 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We're sorry. 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We're sorry. 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We're sorry. 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We're sorry. 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We're sorry. 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We're sorry. 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We're sorry. 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We're sorry. 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We're sorry. 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We're sorry. 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We're sorry. 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We're sorry. 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

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We're sorry, due to content restrictions, this stream is not available in your area right now. 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If you feel this is an error, please due to content restrictions, this stream is not available in your area right now. 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

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Please try again later. If you feel this is an error,

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We're sorry. 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We're sorry. 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We're sorry. 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We're sorry. 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We're sorry. 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We're sorry. Due to content restrictions, this stream is not available in your area right now. 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We're sorry. 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

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We're sorry. 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Due to content restrictions, this stream is not available in your area right now. Please try again later. If you feel this is an error, try again. We're sorry. 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We're sorry. 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

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We're sorry. 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We're sorry. 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We're sorry. 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We're sorry. 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We're sorry. 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

right now. 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We're sorry, due to content restrictions, this stream is not available in your area right now. 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We're sorry, due to content restrictions, this stream is not available in your area right now. 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

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We're sorry. 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We're sorry. 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We're sorry. 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We're sorry. 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We're sorry. 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We're sorry. 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

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We're sorry, due to content restrictions, this stream is not available in your area right now. 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We're sorry, due to content restrictions, this stream is not available in your area right now. 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

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If you feel this is an error, please enable location right now. 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We're sorry, due to content restrictions, this stream is not available in your area right now. 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

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Try again. We're sorry. 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

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We're sorry. 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We're sorry. 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

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The content restrictions, this stream is not available in your area right now. 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We're sorry, due to content restrictions, this stream is not available in your area right now. 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We're sorry, due to content restrictions, this stream is not available in your area right now. 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We're sorry, due to content restrictions, this stream is not available in your area right now. 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We're sorry, due to content restrictions, this stream is not available in your area right now. 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

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We're sorry. 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We're sorry. 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We're sorry. 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We're sorry. 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We're sorry. 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We're sorry. 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We're sorry. Due to content restrictions, this stream is not available in your area right now. 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We're sorry. 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We're sorry. 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We're sorry. 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

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We're sorry. 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

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Due to content restrictions, this stream is not available in your area right now. 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We're sorry. 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We're sorry. 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We're sorry. 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We're sorry. 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We're sorry. 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We're sorry. 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We're sorry. 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We're sorry. 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We're sorry. Due to content restrictions, this stream is not available in your area right now. Please try again later. If you feel this is an error, please enable. 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We're sorry. Due to content restrictions, this stream is not available in your area right now. 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We're sorry. 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We're sorry. Due to content restrictions, this stream is not available in your area right now. 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We're sorry. 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

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If you feel We're sorry. 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We're sorry. 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We're sorry. 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

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Please try again later. 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

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We're sorry. Due to content restrictions, this stream is not available in your area right now. We're sorry. 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We're sorry. 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We're sorry. 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

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Due to content restrictions, this stream is not available in your area right now. 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We're sorry. 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We're sorry. 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We're sorry. 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We're sorry. 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We're sorry. Due to content restrictions, this stream is not available in your area right now. 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We're sorry. 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We're sorry. 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We're sorry. 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We're sorry. 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We're sorry. 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
1: 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Please try again later. If you feel this is an error, this stream is not available in your area right now. 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

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We're sorry. 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We're sorry. 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We're sorry. 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We're sorry. 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

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We're sorry. 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

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Due to content restrictions, this stream is not available in your area right now. Please try again later. If you feel this again later. If you feel this is an error, please enable location services on your device and try again. We're sorry. 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We're sorry. Due to content restrictions, this stream is not available in your area right now. 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We're sorry. 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We're sorry. 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We're sorry. 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We're sorry. 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We're sorry. 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We're sorry. 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We're sorry. 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We're sorry. 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We're sorry. 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We're sorry. 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If you feel this is an error,
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location services on your device and try again. 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We're sorry. 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We're sorry. 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We're sorry. 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We're sorry. 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We're sorry. 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We're sorry. 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We're sorry. 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
1: 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We're sorry. 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We're sorry. 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We're sorry. 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

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We're sorry. 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We're sorry. 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

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We're sorry, due to content restrictions, this stream is not available in your area right now. 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We're sorry, due to content restrictions,

0: what I was trying to say right there. It's the offense. Wait a second. No, the pitching is just fine. I'm really intrigued to see it. This might be the year, and they have been hanging on forever. It'll be really fun to see if it is them, you know, from the National League, if they are able to overcome everything that they, you know, have not been able to in years past. And all these runs that they are putting up right now are just a precursor for what they're going to be able to do. And I'm not saying they're going to score 20 or even 13, but if you can get four,
1: Yeah.
0: I think you're going to be in pretty good shape in the postseason. So we will certainly keep an eye on them. We had the Braves beating the Phillies 12-2. The White Sox walk off the Cardinals. Randall Grichuk down to his final strikeout or strike comes away. Actually, it's not a walk off. What have I done here? We'll just say the White Sox beat the St. Louis Cardinals. Rangers over the Diamondbacks 6-2. And then, of course, right here, it was the Mariners over the Athletics 19-1. So, quick look at the standings as the day comes to a close. The Rays holding on to a 4-game lead over the Yankees in the East. Boston Red Sox are 8.5 back. Chicago White Sox, Cleveland, they are hot on their heels right now. White Sox with just a 1.5 game lead over the Guardians. And the Astros are up 2 on the Rangers, 5 on the Mariners. In the senior circuit, Philadelphia Phillies 6 behind the Braves. Milwaukee Brewers, of course, have locked up a playoff spot and are up 10 on the Cubs. Dodgers up 10 on the Padres. And then your wild card standings, Yankees, Red Sox, and Guardians would be in if the season ended today with the Blue Jays out 1, the Rangers 2, Orioles 3, Twins 4.5, and there are the Mariners at 5. In other words, that's not looking too good. Go for that division. Go for that division. And in the National League, it's a lot closer. The Cubs in the top spot, up 2.5. Philadelphia Phillies up 1.5. Padres even. Then the Diamondbacks have got a shot at 1.5 back. And then it all kind of drops off with the Pirates 6.5 back and everybody below that. So that situation is getting a lot more clear right there. And I want to check one thing. So, yeah, I mean, Charlie, the worst thing I think that could happen, and this would be a sad thing if it happened, what's going on in the Central? What if the White Sox don't make it? What if the Guardians do overtake them?
1: Yeah, I mean, that's where we're all scoreboard watching day to day. And when these races get tight right at the end, every win matters. And, you know, it's always one of those things where however it unfolds and whoever ends up making the playoffs, and especially if it comes down to one game, let's say, you know, it may not be that game in the last 15 games of the season. You could pick a game back in April or May and say, oh, how did we blow that game? We should have won that game. So it just continues to show that every win matters, and it is so important to leave it all out in the field. And, you know, when you still have a chance, you got to keep fighting, and you got to, you know, keep putting your best foot forward. So if you got a chance to go win a division, you know, you got to go for it. And especially now at the end of the season, right? This is where all the divisions are playing each other. So you're going to be playing these huge matchups where the swings can happen so fast. And it's super exciting to watch.
0: It's exciting, and it's insane when you think it's 162 games, and it does this every year, which
1: I know,
0: is
1: right?
0: Just baseball. All right, when we come back, we're going to get you all set for what comes up tomorrow. You are listening to us on the NC Machinery Mariners Radio Network.
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1: Here's the 1-1. Swung on, ripped, right center field. It's back, it's deep, that is gone! J.P. Crawford, two-run home run. It is home run derby for the Mariners in West Sacramento. The fifth home run of the night for the Mariners. They have opened it. It is wide open now, 12-1, Mariners.
10: 5 home runs for the Mariners tonight, who beat the A's 19-1. That is the largest margin of victory in Mariners team history. Their 23 hits came up one shy of the team record. So a good one here tonight. You have been listening to us on the Alaska Airlines Mariners postgame show, brought to you by the official airline of your Seattle Mariners. We've got a quick turnaround, so we got to get out of here. We have baseball tomorrow, and it's going to be a pitching matchup of Bryce Miller and Jacob Lopez on the hill. And Bryce, they've been kind of had the short hook the last couple of times he's been out there. He's gone to, some good stuff for about 4 innings, and Dan's gone out and gotten him. They'll have some bullpen if that is the situation tomorrow as well, as bullpen got a good rest today for the most part. What do you want to see from Bryce, Charlie?
11: Yeah, I think I just want to see a nice efficient outing, being able to attack with his fastball early and get ahead. And I think, he wants to go deep in the game. I don't think he wants to have the short leash, but at the end of the day, these are really, really important games. So if there's a time to take him out and limit damage, or play the matchups, I think it's worth doing, as we've seen in the last couple outings. But he's a guy that is also can be really, really dominant, and I think the Mariners are going to do the best they can to try to bring out the best in Bryce. So it's nice that just looking at this earlier, I'm like, I think the one guy we, has kind of fallen off into the the realm of where you don't know what's going on yet is Emerson Hancock, who's really done such a tremendous job this year. And, you know, just nice to have this Bryce Miller fill right in once he got hurt. So if he can continue to kind of be that guy and dominate at the top of the zone with his heater and mix in that splitter, I think he can be, you know, give him some early runs just with, like we saw tonight, and he can have a good, you know, six inning outing. I'm pretty confident in it.
10: Yeah, we've seen it before from him, and tomorrow would be absolutely a good day, and we'd like to see him out there as long as he possibly can. Mm-hmm. And we will see what that looks like tomorrow. That is going to wrap it up, I think, for us here tomorrow. Man, I hope they have some runs left for tomorrow. That would be good if they could just kind of continue to keep.
11: Yeah, no, for real. Like, that is going to be, like, this could be the precipice of something great to come, right? Like, they had this immense, crazy offensive outbreak. They score 19 runs, 23 hits, just everything is going their way. How do you translate that and just pick up a little bit from yesterday onto tomorrow, right?
10: Like, you do what Laz Montes does. You just turn around when your best friend on the team is hitting.
11: At this point, whatever it takes. I would do that every time, right? I mean, we're a little superstitious, so why not? Why not do a little something strange, you know, if it's going to help you get wins? And knowing that there's 13 games left and, you know, you're 5 games back, can you go on a run here? And then before you know it, you get back home, you're playing against Houston for 2. Can you make another jump there and then go back against the Angels? And I mean, whatever, you never know. You could be there in the end. And I'm as hopeful as any Mariner fan out there. I think they have the talent. And if this is tonight is just the start of it, then let's make some magic happen.
10: All right. Well, that magic may happen tomorrow at 1:05 with the first pitch. We're going to be looking at a noon pregame show and an 11 o'clock Trident Talk. That is going to wrap it up for us here tonight. I want to thank Rick Riz and Gary Hill on the call. Charlie Furbush back at the shop on East Lake. And, of course, Nathan Gamet keeping us on track. Tune in tomorrow. Again, there will be baseball. 1:05 first pitch, noon pregame show, 11 o'clock Trident Talk. I'm Shannon Dreher. We'll talk to you then.
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15: Dolphins at Raiders.
16: Hey, Ryan Fitzpatrick, a former Dolphins quarterback. Raiders in year one. With Clint Kubiak, Jeff Hafley making his Miami debut, Fitz on the Fitz and Wit podcast saying if the Dolphins lose this one, they could lose them all.
17: If the Dolphins lose to the Raiders in Vegas on Sunday, I think they're going to go 0-17 this year. I think they'll be the first team in NFL history to go 0-17. Let's look at the Dolphins' schedule. They're playing the NFC North. So you tell me, do you got them beating Detroit, Minnesota, Green Bay, or Chicago this year?
18: Nope.
17: No. They're playing the AFC West, so let's just say that the Raiders beat them. Do you have them beating Denver this year, or Kansas City, or the Chargers?
18: Zero chance.
17: Okay. So we're breaking it down that way. Okay. Now let's look at the three teams that they play that aren't in those divisions. They're at San Francisco.
18: Okay.
17: They're playing Cincy, who's apparently playing in the AFC Championship game.
18: Right, so there are different.
17: And they're at Indy. Are they winning any of those three games?
18: The caveat, or either or, is Daniel Jones healthy. If it's Anthony Richardson, I think that there's a chance.
17: So Daniel Jones, let's say he's healthy, so they're not winning that game. Okay. So that leaves you the division. Patriots twice, I say no chance. Bills twice, I say no chance. So they're playing the Jets twice, and that's their shot.
18: That's their shot.
17: And as I talked about last week, I think the Jets are much improved this year, and they're going to show it on the field. So I'm sitting there looking at it going, I don't see a whole lot of wins in there, Witt. So let's make the bold prediction, 0-17.
16: Yeah, tune in to Football Sunday, presented by Gusto, for a doubleheader. The Bears visiting the Panthers at 1 p.m., immediately following the Dolphins and the Raiders at 4:25. 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
15: Cowboys at Giants.
16: Yeah, the nightcap Sunday Night Football in New Jersey. Cowboys and Giants. ESPN's Chris Canty played for both teams. Says Dallas needs to stop talking and start acting.
13: I don't remember the Dallas Cowboys with Dak Prescott and CeeDee Lamb and this current core of players being as boisterous as they are this season. And I don't have an issue with, you know, them being confident, but I have an issue with them saying, let's proclaim dominance. How about just go out and win the game? That's all that matters. Go 1-0 every single week. And I know that's boring. It's cliche. It's coach speak. But guess what? The best teams are methodical in terms of how they navigate the marathon that is the NFL regular season. And ultimately, at the end, they're in places that they want to be. It's been a long time since we could say the Cowboys were where they wanted to be at season's end.
16: Yeah, Canty on unsportsmanlike, one of the more intriguing matchups between a pair of NFC East rivals. Up next, volume up for our top sound from Saturday. This is SportsCenter All Night here on ESPN Radio.
15: 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Malik Willis leads the Miami Dolphins into Las Vegas to face Kirk Cousins and the Raiders.
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5: Number five.
8: Nick, quite a day in college football. We start with the biggest upset in the young season. Oklahoma State victorious. Dave Hunziker from Learfield.
9: One more snap and that will be the ballgame. Unbelievable. Snap, knee, that will do it. Quack, quack, and that is that. The Cowboys do their talking on the scoreboard with a 39-31 upset victory over six Oregon.
5: Number four.
8: Louisiana Tech's Jordan McCray makes it interesting against LSU with a pick six. Kyle Schauschberger with the call from Learfield.
9: Braylon Moore in that purple jersey will snap the football. Levitt looking left right away. Darts went over. Picked off. It's intercepted by Jordan McCray at the goal line. He's galloping across midfield. 45, 35. They're not going to get him. Jordan McCray all the way to the house. They pick six.
5: Number three.
8: Another INT to the house. This one from Texas A&M's Marco Jones on ESPN Radio.
10: Owens heels on the 40-yard line. He takes the snap in a crouch, fakes a handoff, looks to the near side, hit as he throws. Ball is up. It's intercepted by the Aggies. There goes Marco Jones. Nobody's going to get him. The 10, the 5, touchdown Texas A&M. He spikes the ball in celebration. TJ Searcy deflected it, and there are 11 players at the goal. Celebration, a 62-yard big man interception return to the house.
5: Number two.
8: Texas couldn't be stopped in the fourth. The Ripple win away from number one Ohio State. Craig Way from Learfield with the final call.
11: Shotgun snap to Sayan. Back the throw. Flings it up. Downfield. The pass is knocked away. And in fact, intercepted by Grayson Littleton. What a way to end it. This Texas Longhorn team.
12: They held back from 20
11: points down. To be the top-ranked Ohio State Buckeyes. Final score, the Texas Longhorns 24. The Ohio State Buckeyes 23.
5: Number one.
8: Quis Humphrey Grace of Kentucky with a short pick six against Alabama on the JMI Sports Network.
13: Keelan Russell in the gun. Brooks goes in motion to the far side. Play fake. Quick throw near.

0: was about as exciting as it got in Lexington for those home fans. Little defensive flavor to our Saturday top sound. Couple of defensive scores. Strong bounce back for Bama in that win over Kentucky. LSU waking up after a slow start as well. Going to need to get that offense in gear for next week's Kiffin Bowl in Oxford. That should be a really fun one. Nick DeLucchi here with you. SportsCenter all night. We'll go back to baseball. Yankees and Mets in the Bronx. Empire State Building. Orange and blue.
1: The 2-0. Swing and a high fly ball. Deep right field. This one is out of here. Grand slam, Francisco Lindor. 11-2 Mets at Yankee Stadium.
0: Keith Radd on the call, 880 ESPN New York. Lindor with his 24th career multi-homer game as a shortstop, tying Ernie Banks for the second most in Major League history. The Mets win it 12-2, their 10-run win tied for the largest against the Yankees in the series history. Struggles continue for Gerrit Cole. He has allowed 7 home runs in his last 2 starts, the most of any 2-start span in his career, loss snapping a Yankees 6-game home winning streak. The Marlins taking on the Dodgers. LA on the road trying to extend their 8-game winning streak. Otto Lopez had other ideas.
2: 2-0. Line shot right field, base hit. Hernandez trots in to score from third. Conine to second, and the Marlins have the lead on an RBI single from Otto Lopez. 3-2 Miami in the second.
0: 104.3 WQAM on the call. The Dodgers' longest active major league winning streak snapped at 8 games. Pete Fairbanks nailing down a save for Miami as his strong season continues. The Red Sox and the Royals. Willier Abreu with the big blow.
3: 2-2 pitch. Swinging a shot. High into right center field. Back at the track. At the wall. Off the wall. Jasper scores. Adley rounds third. Willier holds at second. That's a 2-run double. Abreu delivers. And it's 3-1 Red Sox.
0: WEEI on the call. Ranger Suarez was really sharp in this one. 7 innings, 1 earned, 8 strikeouts through a season high. 69 strikes. The Red Sox continue to own the AL Central. Have won 9 of their last 10, now 18-9 against that division overall as they chase a wild card spot. Up next, a Texas-sized stunner. Cowboys catching a duck in the rest of Week 2 College Football Saturday. This is SportsCenter all night.
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0: A top five showdown in Austin.
3: Buckeyes at the Texas 19. Sand looking all over after he receives the snap. Throws in the end zone. Caught by Jeremiah Smith for a touchdown and a 19-yard pass play.
0: The Ducks can't quack the code in Stillwater.
20: Snap, knee, that will do it. Quack, quack, and that is that.
0: A second straight nail biter in Ann Arbor.
3: From the 35, Mateer bouncing in the pocket. Grabbed and sacked. And that's going to do it. Nate Marshall gets the walk-off sack.
0: We get you set for the first Sunday of the NFL season.
21: They can score with anybody, but they had a difficult time stopping teams. So very interested to see what this new Cowboys defense looks like.
0: Plus, a U.S. Open champion is crowned in the women's bracket.
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0: 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Nick DeLuca here with you. Second Saturday in September, and it was a good one. If you had a wedding to attend today, hopefully there were some TVs nearby. Lots of action around Major League Baseball. We'll get you ready for our first NFL Sunday of the season. But I have to start recapping a wild week two Saturday of college football. Kick it off with the game of the day in Austin. Ohio State, Texas, 1-4 in the country. Big Ten, SEC, Texas came in as a 1.5-point favorite. It's the 14th time since 1978. The number one team in the country has been an underdog in a regular season game. Longhorns, though, were shaky early. Fumble and INT on the first two drives, leading to 10 Ohio State points. Second quarter, Julian Sayin, Jeremiah Smith, six more.
3: 14 seconds left. Smith and Ennis, wide left. Robertson McCune, wide right. Bo Jackson in the backfield next to Julian Sayin. Buckeyes at the Texas 19. Sayin looking all over after he receives the snap. Throws in the end zone. Caught by Jeremiah Smith for a touchdown and a 19-yard pass play. Julian Sayin to Jeremiah Smith in the air. And Ohio State's lead grows to 19-3.
0: Paul Keels with the call from Learfield. Buckeyes led by 17 at the break. Smith had 8 catches, 164 yards, and a touchdown. Part of a big day. Felt like that would be the story. Ohio State entered the fourth quarter leading 23-3 since 2004. Number one teams 197-0 when leading by 20-plus in the fourth. More on that in a minute. Texas touchdown cut it to one score. Then Ohio State driving. Connor Hawkins 3 for 3 on the night, but missing from 45 to give the Longhorns some life. Arch Manning in the offense driving. Hollywood smothers. Hollywood ending.
1: 12th play of the drive. Third down and goal for Texas inside the Ohio State 1 yard line. They'll line up in the eye. Manning under center to take the snap. Third and goal. Handoff. Diving for the goal line. Hollywood smothers. Touchdown, Texas. Smothers over the top. And the Longhorns are an extra point away from taking their first lead of the night.
0: Craig Way with the call from Learfield. Smothers for the lead in the late stages. Texas outscoring Ohio State 21-0 in the fourth quarter to win it 24-23. Texas head coach Steve Sarkisian, we finally found him. What does this win mean for his team?
2: I think what it can do is that this team can understand that we can overcome adversity, and we're going to get faced with more adversity. I mean, we're 2 games into a long season. This isn't going to be the first time that adversity is going to strike this season. And hopefully this serves as a lesson that we can come back from a lot. And the way you come back is focus on the next play. The way you come back is sticking together as a team. The way you come back is playing complementary football. The way you come back is having the right type of energy. With that, I think that's what it can do for us. I don't know. It's not just going to, this was one win. This doesn't mean it's worth 4, 5, 6, or 7. It's worth one win. And as I touched on, we need to improve some things that we weren't doing well in the first half. But what it can do is serve as a lesson for, continuing to fight through the adversity when we get faced with it.
0: Yeah, what a second half turnaround for Arch Manning, finishing the first quarter with -4 passing yards and -10 rushing yards, then went 16-23 for 136 yards and a touchdown after halftime. Arch soaking it all in postgame with ESPN's Laura Rutledge.
17: Arch, the game's on the line. You're trying to continue to orchestrate this comeback. How would you describe what was going through your head as you were able to lead that game-winning drive?
23: I'm so proud of our guys on all 3 bases. It wasn't very pretty, but we found a way to win. That's what good teams do.
17: A couple of gutsy calls on 4th down and great moments by you. How did that ignite something in you?
23: This felt good. We got a bunch of good players, a lot of leaders. It's been a fun night.
17: This game last year created a lot of adversity for you that you had to overcome. How would you describe the satisfaction now coming out with the win?
23: I lose to them again. I had nightmares about that game last year, so I'm glad to get a win tonight. Have a good night in Austin. Thank you so much.
0: Yeah, I can hear the emotion in his voice. Second largest fourth quarter comeback in Texas program history, trailing only a 2007 rally against Oklahoma State. On the other side, second half to forget for Ohio State. Head coach Ryan Day on how they bounce back from this collapse.
24: It can come down to one play, and we weren't able to make that play in the fourth quarter. And as coaches, we weren't able to put them, in enough situations to make those plays. So we got to figure out how to do a better job of that, because ultimately, as coaches, we got to own everything, and we're going to do that coming out of this game, and certainly starts with me and goes to the coordinators and down to the position coaches. But yeah, we're going to have to go back, and it's going to be painful and frustrating, but that's our job.
0: Stunning loss for Ohio State, snapping an 115-game winning streak when holding a 20-point lead at any point. That was the 6th longest active streak among FBS teams. Oregon, meanwhile, on the road in Stillwater, looking for a bounce back after a scare against Boise State in the opener. Last year, the Ducks beat Oklahoma State 69-3. All the makings of a get-right game. Well, wrong.
25: Too wide to each side, 3rd and 8 at the Oregon 10. Hawkins is a tailback to Mestemaker's right, and Drew gets the ball. Looks to throw under heavy pressure, gets away. Mestemaker pumps. Mestemaker running, diving toward the end zone. He's in. Pistols firing. Touchdown, Oklahoma State. Drew Mestemaker. Give him an Olympic gold medal.
0: Yeah, Drew Mestemaker had Oregon on upset alert all afternoon, and the Cowboy defense finish the job in the fourth.
25: Oregon, 1st and 10 from its own 45. Here's a toss. Hill drops it, picks it up, fumbles the football, and the Cowboys have recovered. James Williams has recovered at the Oregon 41-yard line with 1:55 to play.
0: Dave Hunziker with the call from Learfield. Oregon playing with fire, and they get burned in week two. Oklahoma State with a huge upset, 39-31 your final. What a difference a year makes. That 66-point loss was the largest for OSU since 1907. It's the third time a team lost by 65-plus to a team and then beat them in the following season in the AP poll era. Akron over Miami in 1996 and UTEP over Utah in 1974. What a day for Mestemaker postgame on ESPN.
4: Drew, all week long, you guys were told you're not good enough after the embarrassing loss. Your words to Tulsa. What did it take from this group to bounce back and respond against the number 6 team in the nation?
5: Yeah, I think that's just who we are at the end of the day. You know, we had to respond after a bad week last week, but everyone on this team's been counted out their whole career, and I think that's what makes us special.
4: You're one of those guys. What makes you so resilient?
5: One out.
4: I have to ask you about your flip into the end zone. Walk me through that play and what you felt.
5: Yeah, I dropped back and they had a guy coming off the edge. I slid up and then it was me one-on-one with the safety. He went low earlier in the game and I was like, I'm letting it fly, and just leaped and felt like I was in the air for a year, and I landed really hard, but I don't care as long as I got in the end zone.
4: All game long I kept telling your guys, we're in control of this game. So much confidence throughout.
5: Yeah, I think just our preparation all week. It's the best week of practice we've ever had. And I believe in these guys. These guys are built for these moments.
4: Thank you.
0: Yeah, Mestemaker finishing with 317 passing yards, 2 touchdowns, 109 rushing yards, and a rushing touchdown. Second player over the last 20 years with 300 pass and 100 rushing yards is a 20-point underdog. What a win for Oklahoma State. Oregon outgained by 273 yards. It snaps a 41-game winning streak against unranked opponents. Head coach Dan Lanning pretty blunt with his post-game assessment.
6: That's because it wasn't close in a lot of ways. We got our kicked in a lot of areas. Tons of credit to Coach Morris and his staff.
8: You know, for what, for the takeaways that we had on defense, it doesn't even look like it looked. You know, that being said, there's a lot of opportunity for improvement. There's, you look overall as a team, we didn't tackle well. Week one, we didn't tackle well, right? In week two, right? We didn't win the line of scrimmage on either side of the ball. We had to do a better job there. There's a lot of things that you can look at and evaluate and say, okay, let's go to work. Ultimately, on the same note, every single goal is still in front of us, right? We control our destiny, but this is a game that we need to show improvement. We didn't show improvement. So we have to see that now moving forward with our team. We've got a locker room that's hurting, obviously. But on the same note, Oklahoma State went and won that game, and we didn't do the things that you have to do to win that game. It could be a team that goes and learns from it, becomes a lot better.
9: We didn't have a lot of rhythm on offense today. Again, defensively, we gave up way too many explosives, some poor eye discipline, not winning at the point of attack. And our guys are much more capable of that. So all that starts with me, right? Every bit of that starts with me. I didn't prepare our guys well enough to play.
0: Yeah, laundry list from Dan Lanning. So surprising to see Dante Moore struggle the way that he did, completing just 14 of 29 pass attempts. Oregon's CFP chances falling from 54% to 20% after the loss on the early All-State playoff predictor. Big game in the early window on Saturday at the Big House. The big question coming in. Bryce Underwood really struggled in the season opener for Michigan against Western Michigan. Tall task against Oklahoma's defense. Doing enough with his arm and his legs.
10: From the Sooner 38 for Michigan. Option keep. Underwood 35. Puts his foot in the ground 30. Turns to the 20-yard line. To the 10. Near the goal line. Knocked out of bounds. He's in. Touchdown. Just got inside the pylon. Bryce Underwood. 38-yard touchdown run. And the Maize and Blue cheering loud here in Ann Arbor.
0: Mark Kestisher with the call here on ESPN Radio. Underwood finishing with just 111 passing yards, but adding 87 on the ground and that score. 38-yarder, the longest rushing touchdown by a Michigan QB since 2018. Michigan defense getting the job done. They hold off Oklahoma 17-10. Wolverines head coach Kyle Whittingham liked this week's game a lot better than last week's.
7: What a great bounce back, I guess you could say, from last week. Proud of the football team. We had a great week of preparation, had a good week, a great week. And they were determined they wouldn't win this game, but determined to be, with a lot more passion and energy and physicality. And they did exactly that. Everything that we were looking for in this game that was missing last week showed up.
0: Yeah, story, the Michigan defense, John Mateer, really struggled down the stretch for OU, ended the game 1 of 8 passing for just 3 yards and an interception in the second half. Michigan becoming the first team over the last 20 seasons, despite being held under 300 yards in both games, to find a way to win. On that OU side, Brent Venables really struggling to find some rhythm for his offense, says it's tough to leave Ann Arbor with a loss.
11: And I think it goes without saying, Michigan's a really talented football team. We know that. And we're going to see a lot more talented teams as well as the season goes on. And so I know our guys, what they're made of. Don't question that whatsoever. We got to improve, find out the ways that we can do a better job as a staff and help them be better when it matters the most. And, and again, got to do everything we can to, again, put this game behind us, learn from it, grow from it, get better from it, and get ready for, a 10-win New Mexico team that's coming in to Norman next week.
0: Yeah, Michigan, a 5.5-point underdog in this game, making it just the fourth time this century that Michigan has been a home underdog to a non-conference opponent, but they find a way to win. Michigan head coach Kyle Whittingham vocal about needing improvement from Bryce Underwood this week, following up on that postgame.
12: Coach, you talk about Bryce's improvement from last week and the comments that you made earlier in the week about, the job not necessarily.
7: I never made those comments. I was asked if his job was infinitely and etched in stone. Whose job is ever etched in stone? So that was my answer. I never brought that up or alluded to that. You guys have all guaranteed jobs. I don't. And I don't know anyone in football that does. So I don't agree that I open that can of worms. Bryce is our quarterback, and that's where we are right now.
0: Underwood is the Michigan quarterback. Wolverines, I guess we can call it questionable 2-0, but 2-0 nonetheless after a big win over OU. Coming up, we crown a women's champion in Queens and some of the best from Saturday in baseball. This is SportsCenter All Night here on ESPN Radio.
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0: 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Nick DeLuca here with you. More than just college football on Saturday. Crowned a champion at the U.S. Open in Queens. The top two players in the world on the women's side of the bracket, Aryna Sabalenka and Elena Rybakina. Fitting it went to a third set, but Rybakina meeting the moment.
10: Elena Rybakina is the new world number one and the new U.S. Open champion. First Wimbledon, then the Australian this year, and now a U.S. Open champion for the first time.
0: That call coming from ESPN. Rybakina claiming her third career major title, Wimbledon and the Australian Open, the other two, becomes the first U.S. Open champion in the Open era to win three setters in the quarters, semis, and the final. Will be the world number one for the first time in her career on Monday. Rybakina on sinking in the moment and what it means.
28: I'm shocked, to be honest. I have no words. I mean, what a tournament. I was coming here a little bit injured, not a little bit injured. Yeah. And yes, somehow day by day we were trying to find a way, you know, adapting to all the challenges every day I was waking up with. And yeah, it's just incredible. I can't believe still. It's, I mean, no words.
0: And Rybakina growing into a three-time major champion on growing her game into another major title.
28: I feel like experience with my team for a long time, people I know so well, I trust, and I don't know, just everything got together. And I don't know, we've been working a lot, and I'm just super happy. And the consistency I found is great, but I know that in women's tennis and just in tennis, everything changes so quick. And I'm super happy with the achievements, but I will try, of course, to push more and stay at the top as long as possible.
0: Rybakina, the second woman in the Open era to beat three multi-former major champions in a single U.S. Open, going through Naomi Osaka, Coco Gauff, and Sabalenka, joining Serena Williams in 1999. Sabalenka snapping a streak of two straight U.S. Open titles, was going for the three-peat on Saturday. 19 straight U.S. Open matches won entering this final, falling to 1-4 in her last five major final appearances after starting her career 3-1. SportsCenter All Night here on ESPN Radio, the ESPN app. Nick DeLucchi here with you. Over to baseball, just a couple weeks left in the regular season. Some wild card races heating up. The D-backs chasing an NL wild card spot. Rangers still alive in a down. AL West put together a Texas-sized sixth inning.
2: Here's the pitch. Durant swings and lines one to center field. That's down for a base hit. Young will score. Nimmo headed to the plate. The throw in is cut off, and it's 6-1 Texas. Two-run single for Ezekiel Durant, and the Rangers have plated six runs here at the top of the fifth inning.
0: That call from right here on ESPN Radio, the Rangers scoring six in the fifth, their most in an inning since June 19th, snapping a three-game losing streak to improve to just two games back of the Astros for first in the AL West, 6-2, your final over Arizona. The Braves and the Phillies, top two teams in the NL East, but the Brave bats helping them pull away.
4: 2-2 pitch, and a high drive, deep right center field, to the wall, and off the base of the wall. Drake Baldwin into second base, a two RBI double, as he just rocked it into the gap. 7-1 Braves in the fourth inning.
0: 680 the fan, all Braves in Atlanta, 12-2 the final. Braves scoring eight runs in the fourth inning, tying for most in a frame this season. Ronald Acuna Jr., how about 3-for-3 with a homer, drove in a pair, is hitting 364 in September. Braves leading the Phillies by six games now in the NL East, have a 99% chance to win the division, according to ESPN Analytics. Padres and Giants in San Francisco. Fernando Tatis hunting bleachers.
5: And here it comes. Swing, and there's a shot. That's headed for Berkeley. Way, way back and high up into the bleachers. It is 6-3. San Diego. Man. Tape measure home run for Fernando Tatis Jr. His 21st home run of the year.
0: KNBR on the call. Tatis going deep. Jackson Merrill with another homer as well. He is the fourth different player in Padres franchise history with 25 homers and 25 steals in a season. Joining Tatis Jr., Will Myers, and Reggie Sanders, Padres win their sixth straight longest active winning streak in the majors. Be sure to tune in for baseball action tonight as the Giants host the Padres, wrapping up their series on Sunday Night Baseball. Coverage beginning 7 p.m. Eastern on ESPN Radio and the ESPN app. Two division leaders in Tampa, the Rays trying to keep their distance from the Yankees. They get a win 3-2 over Houston. Nick Madrigal, RBI sack fly in the victory. Ian Seymour was outstanding. Six innings, two earned 10 strikeouts to tie for his second most in a game in his career. The Rays improving to an American League best 49-25 at home this season, on pace for their third highest home win percentage in franchise history. Up next, our half hour headlines and latest from around the NFL. 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
0: It's Rick Riz's last year on the call, and the Mariners are celebrating the legendary broadcaster, the

0: 5 stunner, erasing a 20-point deficit in the second half. Oregon upset at Oklahoma State. Michigan picks up a big win over OU. Elena Rybakina, the U.S. Open champ in Queens, and we get you set for the start of the NFL season. Talking some of the big Saturday finals, everything is bigger in Texas. What a comeback for the Longhorns, taking down Ohio State. Was it more Texas or the Buckeyes' collapse in the second half? ESPN senior college football writer Jake Trotter putting the blame on Ohio State.
1: It's one of the more epic losses in Ohio State history. So, just a total collapse from the Buckeyes. And you have to wonder, like, can they bounce back from this? Because this was getting ready to be, you know, the biggest non-conference win of anybody in the FBS. And now they got to go back home and figure some things out, because they still got to go to Indiana. They still got to go to USC. They still got Oregon. Although I don't know about that game right now, because the Ducks had a pretty rough loss too. So, yeah, it was pretty crazy, and just a wild atmosphere in the fourth quarter in Austin, Texas.
0: Yeah, and what a comeback for Texas. So resilient after falling behind big through three quarters. Trotter says the Longhorns came up clutch down the stretch.
1: I think Ohio State just ran out of gas, and the defense was on the field basically nonstop in the fourth quarter, and you saw it at the end. They just could not muster the energy to get a stop. So, you could feel the momentum shifting late in the third quarter. And then by the time, it was 23-17, you just felt like Texas was going to somehow win the game because they were making all the plays and Ohio State wasn't making any.
0: Yeah, see if that is a big-time springboard win for Texas and how Ohio State responds with a difficult schedule on the horizon. Earlier final that was a little surprising, Michigan responding to take down OU at the Big House. Our ESPN radio team, Mark Kestisher and Kelly Stauffer, recapping a big day for Big Blue.
2: Nick, thank you very much. After all the consternation and controversy of Michigan's last-second win over Western Michigan, Kelly Stauffer, they take down number 11, Oklahoma. You had it diagnosed in the middle of the week. I'm sure the Michigan coaches felt the same way. Bryce Underwood actually had one more run than pass attempt. 18 runs, 17 pass attempts, and the Michigan defense was terrific to take down the Sooners.
3: Michigan offensively had 263 total yards, and Underwood accounted for 198 of them. And also, hats off to Jason Beck, the offensive coordinator. I think Jason Beck totally missed it last week pertaining to how to handle Bryce Underwood and what he's capable of doing at this point. Had him in situations he's not prepared for. Reading defenses, going through progressions. Give him an either or, one side or the other. It's there, take it, if not, run it. And then saddle him up in the run game and get something done. And oh, by the way, we play really good defense, and it was really, really impressive, complimentary football today out of Michigan.
2: Yeah, and look, Oklahoma's known for its great defense, and deservedly so over the last few years under Brent Venables. But the Michigan D today, and John Mateer had turned around, did not have a great first half. I think you'd given me the stat. He was 9 for 9 at some point in the second half. Jair Hill, on a bad decision by Mateer, came up with the INT that set up the go-ahead score.
3: Mateer was 9 for 9 in the second half until he went 0 for 6, including that interception. And that was the difference. And Kyle Whittingham has been around the block enough to know. He said it earlier this week, if we don't win the turnover takeaway, we're not winning this game. And I think they were +2 in that department the last time I looked.
2: Oklahoma, really good team, but a loss on the road, and in 2 weeks, how about this back-to-back? At number 2, Georgia, and then home for Texas. Michigan's got a tough close later this season, but they're 2-0. Michigan 17, Oklahoma 10, the final from the Big House in Ann Arbor. For Kelly Stauffer, I'm Mark Kestisher, right here on the exclusive home of the College Football Playoff, ESPN Radio, and the ESPN app. Let's go back to Nick DeLuca in the studio.
0: Yeah, thanks so much, Kesty, and a big win for Michigan to find some momentum after the struggles in week one. ESPN's Heather Dinich calling it a pretty ugly afternoon in Ann Arbor.
4: This was an ugly game. Let's just start there. Neither of these teams looked really great, and it was good for Michigan because they wanted to

0: rewrite the narrative, and they needed this win really bad after everything that happened last week. But the reality is they have no passing game. Oklahoma has no running game. Between the two of them, they had a gazillion penalties. There were fumbles left and right. I mean, John Mateer was throwing the ball up to the clouds, and it was just like, who's going to win this game? And it came down to an interception. Mateer threw an interception. Two plays later, Michigan got the game-winning touchdown on a one-yard run. So, you know, Oklahoma has a lot to fix before the SEC schedule starts, and it's coming up around the bend with Georgia and Texas.
1: Yeah, Dinich on College Game Day on ESPN Radio about what you'd expect with those two defenses playing the way that they have been so far this season. Oregon and Oklahoma State, the surprise of Saturday. Ducks playing with fire in week one, but they fall to the Cowboys in week two. ESPN's Jake Trotter says that Oklahoma State and Drew Mestemaker proving that they're legit.
2: How do you lose to Tulsa, really get blown out by Tulsa, and then come back and beat that Oregon team? Guys, I'm not so sure that Drew Mestemaker is the best quarterback in college football. And you talk to NFL scouts, like they had their eye on him. He is legit, and it wouldn't surprise me after today. And I can't believe I'm saying this 48 hours later based on what I thought of them, but they're a contender in the Big 12. That was a legit win. You know, they threw two pick sixes and still beat Oregon. So Oklahoma State is back, and after, what, 20 straight losses to FBS teams.
1: Wow. High praise from Trotter. Couple other Saturday finals. Alabama over Kentucky, 45-17. Bama trailed at half, but outscoring Kentucky 32-0 in the second. 28-point win, Alabama's largest after trailing at halftime since SEC expansion in 1992. Number 10, Texas A&M, 48. Arizona State, 20. A&M using a 24-0 run in the fourth quarter, backed by a pair of defensive touchdowns to help beat the Sun Devils. Marcel Reed leading the way with three passing touchdowns. Number 15, BYU taking down Arizona 28-17 as well in a rematch of a double overtime thriller from last year. Wasn't quite that close this season. SportsCenter all night here on ESPN Radio, the ESPN app, SiriusXM Channel 80. 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The NFL season is underway. We'll get you set for all the action on the first Sunday of the year.
3: Buccaneers at Bengals.
1: Two former first overall pick quarterbacks, Heisman winners in back-to-back years, got college football on the brain. Baker Mayfield fresh off his new extension, excited to focus on football.
4: It's not going to be looming over everybody, questioning it day in and day out throughout the weeks. For me, it doesn't change. We didn't make the playoffs last year. I think everybody that was here has a bad taste in their mouth, and they're ready to right the ship on that. And you know, we believe that we have a really, really good team. Got to take it one week at a time, but this team's hungry, and that's what I'm most excited about.
1: Yeah, on the other side, the Bengals have missed the playoffs in each of the last three seasons after making the conference championship in the previous two. Quarterback Joe Burrow optimistic for 2026.
5: I would say I'm more excited this year than I've been in a long time. I think I've always been excited to play, but this year I'm excited to watch, too. I'm really excited to see our guys go make it happen.
1: Yeah, Burrow 12-3 against NFC teams since losing Super Bowl 56 to the Rams. Third best out-of-conference record in the NFL since 2022 behind Jalen Hurts and Lamar Jackson. Bengals trying to avoid another slow start, just 3-11 in weeks 1 and 2 under Zach Taylor as head coach since 2019.
3: Falcons at Steelers.
1: One of two matchups in week one featuring newly hired head coaches on both sidelines. Kevin Stefanski against Mike McCarthy. Who's playing quarterback for the Falcons? Is it you? Is it me? Looks like it's going to be Cooper Rush after a couple of big injuries for Atlanta. Stefanski on Rush as QB1 in week one.
6: That's the life of a backup quarterback. And in an ideal world, would you love to have gotten every rep? Of course, that's a no-brainer. But I do think there's examples of guys that come in with no reps, and sometimes it's after, you know, the first play, sometimes it's on play 59, whatever it is, and you're expected to compete, and you're expected to hold the standard of the room, in this case the quarterback room. So Cooper's been a backup in his career. He's been a starter. He knows how to prepare.
1: Falcons have lost five straight to the Steelers. They are 2-16-1 all time. That is the worst winning percentage against a single opponent in NFL history. How about Mike McCarthy and Aaron Rodgers back together again, making their regular season debut after all of these years?
3: Bills at Texans.
1: One of the top matchups of week one, the Bills taking on the Texans in Houston. A lot of success for Texans and head coach DeMeco Ryans over the last couple of seasons against Buffalo. Ryan says that it doesn't necessarily translate to this year's season opener.
7: With this being our first game, anything goes. Any looks, any type of schemes, anything can come up. So for that reason, I don't put any, you know, I don't put a lot of weight into the games that we played prior. Also, with this team, new head coach, right? New defensive coordinator, new special teams coordinator. There will be a ton of different looks that we've had in the past 2 years. So just to say, oh, what we did the past 2 years is what's worked, rinse and repeat, that's not it, right? We got to be prepared and ready for anything. We got to trust our rules, trust what we've done during training camp, trust our training, and look, put the ball down. Let's go to work.
1: Yeah, debut for Joe Brady as the Bills head coach in week one. Brady weighing in on some of the struggles for the Bills offense and Josh Allen in Houston.
8: I don't think anything is tied, you know, to year one for us, right? And there's nothing that we're going into this year with the mindset of, oh, man, look, this is what's happened in the past year, right? Like, a lot of these guys haven't even been here. So I don't think it's anything. We just got to, you know, make sure we're locked into our details. And it's going to be an incredible environment. It always is down there. And, you know, two good teams that were in the playoffs last year, but none of that has any bearing this year. And so it'll be a great test for us.
1: Yeah, fresh start on both sides. Speaking of fresh starts,
3: Dolphins at Raiders.
1: Yeah, Ryan Fitzpatrick, a former Dolphins quarterback, Raiders in year one with Clint Kubiak, Jeff Hafley making his Miami debut. Fitz on the Fitz and Wit podcast saying if the Dolphins lose this one, they could lose them all.
9: If the Dolphins lose to the Raiders in Vegas on Sunday, I think they're going to go 0-17 this year. I think they'll be the first team in NFL history to go 0-17. Let's look at the Dolphins' schedule. They're playing the NFC North. So you tell me, do you got to beat Detroit, Minnesota, Green Bay, or Chicago this year?
10: Nope.
9: No. They're playing the AFC West. So let's just say that the Raiders beat them. Do you have them beating Denver this year or Kansas City or the Chargers?
10: Zero chance.
9: Okay. So we're breaking it down that way. Okay. Now let's look at the three teams that they play that aren't in those divisions. They're at San Francisco.
10: Okay.
9: They're playing Cincy, who's apparently playing in the AFC Championship game.
10: Right. So there are different.
9: And they're at Indy. Are they winning any of those three games?
10: The caveat or either or is Daniel Jones healthy. If it's Anthony Richardson, I think that there's a chance.
9: So Daniel Jones, let's say he's healthy, so they're not winning that game.
10: Okay.
9: So that leaves you the division. Patriots twice, I say no chance. Bills twice, I say no chance. So they're playing the Jets twice, and that's their shot.
10: That's their shot.
9: And as I talked about last week, I think the Jets are much improved this year, and they're going to show it on the field. So I'm sitting there looking at it going, I don't see a whole lot of wins in there, Witt. So let's make the bold prediction, 0-17.
1: Yeah, tune in to Football Sunday presented by Gusto for a doubleheader. The Bears visiting the Panthers at 1 p.m. immediately following the Dolphins and the Raiders at 4:25. 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
3: Cowboys at Giants.
1: Yeah, the nightcap Sunday night football in New Jersey. Cowboys and Giants. ESPN's Chris Canty played for both teams. Says Dallas needs to stop talking and start acting.
11: I don't remember the Dallas Cowboys with Dak Prescott and CeeDee Lamb and this current core of players being as boisterous as they are this season. And I don't have an issue with, you know, them being confident, but I have an issue with them saying, let's proclaim dominance. How about just go out and win the game? That's all that matters. Go 1-0 every single week. And I know that's boring. It's cliche. It's coach speak. But guess what? The best teams are methodical in terms of how they navigate the marathon that is the NFL regular season. And ultimately, at the end, they're in places that they want to be. It's been a long time since we could say the Cowboys were where they wanted to be at season's end.
1: Yeah, Canty on unsportsmanlike, one of the more intriguing matchups between a pair of NFC East rivals. Up next, volume up for our top sound from Saturday. 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
13: How good is that? 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
0: Number five.
22: Nick, quite a day in college football. We start with the biggest upset in the young season. Oklahoma State victorious. Dave Hunsinger from Learfield.
23: One more snap and that will be the ball game. Unbelievable. Snap, knee, that will do it. Quack, quack, and that is that. The Cowboys do their talking on the scoreboard with a 39-31 upset victory over Oregon.
0: Number four.
22: Louisiana Tech's Jordan McCray makes it interesting against LSU with a pick six. Kyle Schauschberger with the call from Learfield.
24: Braylon Moore in that purple jersey will snap the football. Levitt looking left right away. Darts one over. Picked off. It's intercepted by Jordan McCray at the goal line. He's galloping across midfield. 45, 35. They're not going to get him. Jordan McCray all the way to the house. They pick six.
0: Number three.
22: Another INT to the house. This one from Texas A&M's Marco Jones on ESPN Radio.
25: Owens heels on the 40-yard line. He takes the snap in a crouch, fakes a handoff, looks to the near side, hit as he throws. Ball is up. It's intercepted by the Aggies. There goes Marco Jones. Nobody's going to get him. The 10, the 5, touchdown Texas A&M. He spikes the ball in celebration. TJ Searcy deflected it, and there are 11 players at the goal. Jubilant celebration, a 62-yard big man interception return to the house.
0: Number two.
22: Texas couldn't be stopped in the fourth. The rip a win away from number one Ohio State. Craig Way from Learfield with the final call.
26: Shotgun snap to Sayan, back the throw, flings it up, downfield. The pass is knocked away, and in fact, intercepted by Grayson Littleton. What a way to end it. Texas Longhorn team.
27: The Elbow Man downfield.
26: 20 points down.
27: Advantage the field.
26: To beat the top-ranked Ohio State Buckeyes. Final score. The Texas Longhorns 24. The Ohio State Buckeyes 23.
0: Number one.
22: Humphrey Grace of Kentucky with a short pick six against Alabama on the JMI Sports Network.
28: Elon Russell in the gun. Brooks goes in motion to the far side. Play fake. Quick throw near side.

0: just about as exciting as it got in Lexington for those home fans. Little defensive flavor to our Saturday top sound. Couple of defensive scores. Strong bounce back for Bama in that win over Kentucky. LSU waking up after a slow start as well. Going to need to get that offense in gear for next week's Kiffin Bowl in Oxford. That should be a really fun one. Nick DeLucchi here with you. Sports Center all night. We'll go back to baseball. Yankees and Mets in the Bronx. Empire State Building. Orange and blue.
1: The 2-0. Swing and a high fly ball. Deep right field. This one is out of here. Grand slam, Francisco Lindor. 11-2 Mets at Yankee Stadium.
0: Keith Radd on the call, 880 ESPN New York. Lindor with his 24th career multi-homer game as a shortstop, tying Ernie Banks for the second most in Major League history. The Mets win it 12-2, their 10-run win tied for the largest against the Yankees in the series history. Struggles continue for Gerrit Cole. He has allowed 7 home runs in his last 2 starts, the most of any 2-start span in his career, lost snapping a Yankees 6-game home winning streak. The Marlins taking on the Dodgers. LA on the road trying to extend their 8-game winning streak. Otto Lopez had other ideas.
2: 2-0. Line shot right field, base hit. Hernandez struts it to score from third. Konine the second, and the Marlins have the lead on an RBI single from Otto Lopez. 3-2 Miami in the second.
0: 104.3 WQAM on the call. The Dodgers' longest active Major League winning streak snapped at 8 games. Pete Fairbanks nailing down a save for Miami as his strong season continues. The Red Sox and the Royals. Willier Abreu with the big blow.
3: 2-2 pitch. Swinging a shot. High into right center field. Back at the track. At the wall. Off the wall. Jasper scores. Hadley runs third. Willier holds it second. That's a 2-run double. Abreu delivers. And it's 3-1 Red Sox.
0: WEEI on the call. Ranger Suarez was really sharp in this one. 7 innings, 1 earned, 8 strikeouts through a season high. 69 strikes. The Red Sox continue to own the AL Central, have won 9 of their last 10, now 18-9 against that division overall as they chase a wild card spot. Up next, a Texas-sized stunner. Cowboys catching a duck in the rest of Week 2 college football Saturday. This is SportsCenter All Night.
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0: A top five showdown in Austin.
3: Buckeyes at the Texas 19. Saying, looking all over after he receives a snap, throws in the end zone. Caught by Jeremiah Smith for a touchdown and a 19-yard pass play.
0: The Ducks can't quack the code in Stillwater.
18: Snap, knee, that will do it. Quack, quack, and that is that.
0: A second straight nail biter in Ann Arbor.
3: From the 35, Mateer bouncing in the pocket, grabbed and sacked. And that's going to do it. Nate Marshall gets the walk-off sack.
0: We get you set for the first Sunday of the NFL season.
19: They can score with anybody, but they had a difficult time stopping teams. So very interested to see what this new Cowboys defense looks like.
0: Plus, a U.S. Open champion is crowned in the women's bracket.
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0: 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Nick DeLuca here with you. Second Saturday in September, and it was a good one. If you had a wedding to attend today, hopefully there were some TVs nearby. Lots of action around Major League Baseball. We'll get you ready for our first NFL Sunday of the season. But I have to start recapping a wild week two Saturday of college football. Kick it off with the game of the day in Austin. Ohio State, Texas, 1-4 in the country. Big Ten, SEC, Texas came in as a 1.5-point favorite. It's the 14th time since 1978. The number one team in the country has been an underdog in a regular season game. Longhorns, though, were shaky early. Fumble and INT on the first two drives, leading to 10 Ohio State points. Second quarter, Julian Sayin, Jeremiah Smith, six more.
3: 14 seconds left. Smith and Ennis, wide left. Robertson McCune, wide right. Bo Jackson in the backfield next to Julian Sayin. Buckeyes at the Texas 19. Sayin looking all over after he receives a snap, throws in the end zone. Caught by Jeremiah Smith for a touchdown and a 19-yard pass play. Julian Sayin to Jeremiah Smith in the air, and Ohio State's lead grows to 19-3.
0: Paul Keels with the call from Learfield. Buckeyes led by 17 at the break. Smith had 8 catches, 164 yards, and a touchdown. Part of a big day. Felt like that would be the story. Ohio State entered the fourth quarter leading 23-3 since 2004. Number one teams 197-0 when leading by 20-plus in the fourth. More on that in a minute. Texas touchdown cut it to one score. Then Ohio State driving. Connor Hawkins 3 for 3 on the night, but missing from 45 to give the Longhorns some life. Arch Manning in the offense driving. Hollywood smothers. Hollywood ending.
1: 12th play of the drive. Third down and goal for Texas inside the Ohio State 1 yard line. The lineup in the eye. Manning under center to take the snap. Third and goal. Handoff diving for the goal line. Hollywood smothers. Touchdown, Texas. Smothers over the top. And the Longhorns are an extra point away from taking their first lead of the night.
0: Craig Way with the call from Learfield. Smothers for the lead in the late stages. Texas outscoring Ohio State 21-0 in the fourth quarter to win it 24-23. Texas head coach Steve Sarkisian, we finally found him. What does this win mean for his team?
21: I think what it can do is that this team can understand that we can overcome adversity, and we're going to get faced with more adversity. I mean, we're two games into a long season. This isn't going to be the first time that adversity is going to strike this season. And hopefully this serves as a lesson that we can come back from a lot. And the way you come back is focus on the next play. The way you come back is sticking together as a team. The way you come back is playing complementary football. The way you come back is having the right type of energy. With that, I think that's what it can do for us. You know that, you know, I don't know. It's not just gonna, you know, this was one win. This doesn't mean it's worth 4, 5, 6, or 7. It's worth one win. And as I touched on, we need to improve some things that we weren't doing well in the first half. But what it can do is serve as a lesson for, you know, continuing to fight through the adversity when we get faced with it.
0: Yeah, what a second half turnaround for Arch Manning, finishing the first quarter with -4 passing yards and -10 rushing yards, then went 16 of 23 for 136 yards and a touchdown after halftime. Arch soaking it all in postgame with ESPN's Laura Rutledge.
22: Arch, the game's on the line. You're trying to continue to orchestrate this comeback. How would you describe what was going through your head as you were able to lead that game-winning drive?
23: I'm so proud of our guys on all three phases. It wasn't very pretty, but we found a way to win. That's what good teams do.
22: A couple of gutsy calls on fourth down and great moments by you. How did that ignite something in you?
23: This felt good. We got a bunch of good players, a lot of leaders. It's been a fun night.
22: This game last year created a lot of adversity for you that you had to overcome. How would you describe the satisfaction now coming out with the win?
23: I couldn't lose to them again. I had nightmares about that game last year, so we're glad to get a win tonight. Have a good night in Austin. Thank you so much.
0: Yeah, I can hear the emotion in his voice. Second largest fourth quarter comeback in Texas program history, trailing only a 2007 rally against Oklahoma State. On the other side, second half to forget for Ohio State. Head coach Ryan Day on how they bounce back from this collapse.
24: It can come down to one play, and you know, we weren't able to make that play in the fourth quarter. And as coaches, you know, we weren't able to put them, I guess, in enough situations to make those plays. So we got to figure out how to do a better job of that, because ultimately, you know, as coaches, we got to own everything, and we're going to do that coming out of this game. And certainly starts with me and goes to the coordinators and down to the position coaches. But yeah, we're going to have to go back, and it's going to be painful and frustrating. But you know, that's our job.
0: Stunning loss for Ohio State, snapping an 115-game winning streak when holding a 20-point lead at any point. That was the sixth longest active streak among FBS teams. Oregon, meanwhile, on the road in Stillwater, looking for a bounce back after a scare against Boise State in the opener. Last year, the Ducks beat Oklahoma State 69-3. All the makings of a get-right game. Well, wrong.
25: Two wide to each side, third and 8 at the Oregon 10. Hawkins is a tailback to Nestemaker's right, and Drew gets the ball. Looks to throw, under heavy pressure, gets away. Nestemaker pumps, Nestemaker running, diving toward the end zone, he's in! Pistols firing, touchdown Oklahoma State! Drew Nestemaker, give him an Olympic gold medal!
0: Yeah, Drew Nestemaker had Oregon on upset alert all afternoon, and the Cowboy defense finish the job in the fourth.
25: Oregon, first and 10 from its own 45. Here's a toss. Hill drops it, picks it up, fumbles the football, and the Cowboys have recovered. James Williams has recovered at the Oregon 41-yard line with a minute 55 to play.
0: Dave Hunziker with the call from Learfield. Oregon playing with fire, and they get burned in week 2. Oklahoma State, with a huge upset, 39-31, your final. What a difference a year makes. That 66-point loss was the largest for OSU since 1907. It's the third time a team lost by 65-plus to a team and then beat them in the following season in the AP poll era. Akron over Miami in 1996 and UTEP over Utah in 1974. What a day for Mestemaker postgame on ESPN.
2: Drew, all week long, you guys were told you're not good enough after the embarrassing loss. Your words to Tulsa. What did it take from this group to bounce back and respond against the number six team in the nation?
4: Yeah, I think that's just who we are at the end of the day. You know, we had to respond after a bad week last week, but everyone on this team's been counted out their whole career, and I think that's what makes us special.
2: You're one of those guys. What makes you so resilient?
4: One out.
2: I have to ask you about your flip into the end zone. Walk me through that play and what you felt.
4: Yeah, I dropped back and they had a guy coming off the edge. I slid up and then it was me one-on-one with the safety. He went low earlier in the game and I was like, I'm letting it fly, and just leaped and felt like I was in the air for a year, and I landed really hard, but I don't care as long as I got in the end zone.
2: All game long I kept telling your guys we're in control of this game. So much confidence throughout.
4: Yeah, I think just our preparation all week. It's the best week of practice we've ever had. And I believe in these guys. These guys are built for these moments.
2: Thank you.
0: Yeah, Mestemaker finishing with 317 passing yards, two touchdowns, 109 rushing yards, and a rushing touchdown. Second player over the last 20 years with 300 pass and 100 rushing yards is a 20-point underdog. What a win for Oklahoma State. Oregon outgained by 273 yards. It snaps a 41-game winning streak against unranked opponents. Head coach Dan Lanning pretty blunt with his post-game assessment.
5: That's because it wasn't close in a lot of ways. We got our ass kicked in a lot of areas. Tons of credit to Coach Morris and his staff.
6: You know, if it wasn't for the takeaways that we had on defense, it doesn't even look like it looked. You know, that being said, there's a lot of opportunity for improvement. There's, you look overall as a team, we didn't tackle well in week one, we didn't tackle well, right, in week two, right? We didn't win the line of scrimmage on either side of the ball. Had to do a better job there. There's a lot of things that you can look at and evaluate and say, okay, let's go to work. Ultimately, on the same note, every single goal is still in front of us, right? We control our destiny, but this is a game that we need to show improvement. We didn't show improvement. So we have to see that now moving forward with our team. We've got a locker room that's hurting, obviously. But on the same note, Oklahoma State went and won that game, and we didn't do the things that you have to do to win that game. It could be a team that goes and learns from it, becomes a lot better.
8: We didn't have a lot of rhythm on offense today. Again, defensively, we gave up way too many explosives, some poor eye discipline, not winning at the point of attack. And our guys are much more capable of that. So all that starts with me, right? Every bit of that starts with me. I didn't prepare our guys well enough to play.
0: Yeah, laundry list from Dan Lanning. So surprising to see Dante Moore struggle the way that he did, completing just 14 of 29 pass attempts. Oregon's CFP chances falling from 54% to 20% after the loss on the early All-State playoff predictor. Big game in the early window on Saturday at the Big House. The big question coming in, Bryce Underwood really struggled in the season opener for Michigan against Western Michigan. Tall task against Oklahoma's defense. Doing enough with his arm and his legs.
9: From the Sooner 38 for Michigan. Option keep. Underwood 35. Puts his foot in the ground 30. Turns to the 20-yard line. To the 10. Near the goal line. Knocked out of bounds. He's in. Touchdown. Just got inside the pylon. Bryce Underwood. 38-yard touchdown run. And the maize and blue cheering loud here in Ann Arbor.
0: Mark Kestisher with the call here on ESPN Radio. Underwood finishing with just 111 passing yards, but adding 87 on the ground and that score. 38-yarder, the longest rushing touchdown by a Michigan QB since 2018. Michigan defense getting the job done. They hold off Oklahoma 17-10. Wolverines head coach Kyle Whittingham liked this week's game a lot better than last week's.
7: What a great bounce back, I guess you could say, from last week. Proud of the football team. We had a great week of preparation, had a good week, a great week. And they were determined. They went into this game and determined to be, with a lot more passion and energy and physicality. And they did exactly that. Everything that we were looking for in this game that was missing last week showed up.
0: Yeah, story, the Michigan defense, John Mateer, really struggled down the stretch for OU, ended the game 1 of 8 passing for just 3 yards and an interception in the second half. Michigan becoming the first team over the last 20 seasons, despite being held under 300 yards in both games, to find a way to win. On that OU side, Brent Venables really struggling to find some rhythm for his offense, says it's tough to leave Ann Arbor with a loss.
10: I think it goes without saying, Michigan's a really talented football team. We know that. And we're going to see a lot more talented teams as well as the season goes on. And so I know our guys, what they're made of. Don't question that whatsoever. We got to improve, find out the ways that we can do a better job as a staff and help them be better when it matters the most. And, and again, got to do everything we can to, again, put this game behind us, learn from it, grow from it, get better from it, and get ready for, a 10-win New Mexico team that's coming in to Norman next week.
0: Yeah, Michigan, a 5.5-point underdog in this game, making it just the fourth time this century that Michigan has been a home underdog to a non-conference opponent, but they find a way to win. Michigan head coach Kyle Whittingham vocal about needing improvement from Bryce Underwood this week, following up on that postgame.
11: Coach, you talk about Bryce's improvement from last week and the comments that you made earlier about, the job not necessarily.
7: I never made those comments. I was asked if his job was infinitely and etched in stone. Whose job is ever etched in stone? So that was my answer. I never brought that up or alluded to that. Are you guys, you guys have all guaranteed jobs? I don't. And I don't know anyone in football that does. So I don't agree that I opened that can of worms. And Bryce is our quarterback, and that's where we are right now.
0: Underwood is the Michigan quarterback. Wolverines, I guess we can call it questionable 2-0, but 2-0 nonetheless after a big win over OU. Coming up, we crown a women's champion in Queens and some of the best from Saturday in baseball. This is SportsCenter All Night here on ESPN Radio.
15: 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Tatis Jr. and the San Diego Padres continue to fight for a wild card berth when they travel to San Francisco to face the Giants. 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
1: 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Nick DeLuca here with you. More than just college football on Saturday, crowned a champion at the U.S. Open in Queens. The top two players in the world on the women's side of the bracket, Aryna Sabalenka and Elena Rybakina. Fitting it went to a third set, but Rybakina meeting the moment.
2: Elena Rybakina is the new world number one and the new U.S. Open champion. First Wimbledon, then the Australian this year, and now a U.S. Open champion for the first time.
1: That call coming from ESPN. Rybakina claiming her third career major title, Wimbledon and the Australian Open, the other two, becomes the first U.S. Open champion in the Open era to win three setters in the quarters, semis, and the final. Will be the world number one for the first time in her career on Monday. Rybakina on sinking in the moment and what it means.
3: Oh, I'm shocked, to be honest. I have no words. I mean, what a tournament. I was coming here a little bit injured, not a little bit injured. Yeah. And yes, somehow day by day we were trying to find a way, you know, adapting to all the challenges every day I was waking up with. And yeah, it's just incredible. I can't believe still. No words.
1: And Rybakina growing into a three-time major champion on growing her game into another major title.
3: I feel like experience with my team for a long time, people I know so well, I trust, and I don't know, just everything got together. And I don't know, we've been working a lot, and I'm just super happy. And the consistency I found is great, but I know that in women's tennis and just in tennis, everything changes so quick. And I'm super happy with the achievements, but I will try, of course, to push more and stay at the top as long as possible.
1: Rybakina, the second woman in the Open era to beat three multi-former major champions in a single U.S. Open, going through Naomi Osaka, Coco Gauff, and Sabalenka, joining Serena Williams in 1999. Sabalenka snapping a streak of two straight U.S. Open titles, was going for the three-peat on Saturday. 19 straight U.S. Open matches won entering this final, falling to 1-4 in her last five major final appearances after starting her career 3-1. SportsCenter All Night here on ESPN Radio, the ESPN app. Nick DeLuca here with you. Over to baseball, just a couple weeks left in the regular season. Some wild card races heating up. The D-backs chasing an NL wild card spot. Rangers still alive in a down AL West, put together a Texas-sized sixth inning.
4: Here's the pitch. Duran swings and lines one to center field. That's down for a base hit. Young will score. Nimmo headed to the plate. The throw in is cut off, and it's 6-1 Texas. Two-run single for Ezekiel Duran, and the Rangers have plated six runs here in the top of the fifth inning.
1: That call from right here on ESPN Radio. The Rangers scoring six in the fifth, their most in an inning since June 19th, snapping a three-game losing streak to improve to just two games back of the Astros for first in the AL West. 6-2, your final over Arizona. The Braves and the Phillies, top two teams in the NL East, but the Brave bats helping them pull away.
5: 2-2 pitch, and a high drive, deep right center field, to the wall, and off the base of the wall. Drake Baldwin into second base, a two RBI double, as he just rocked it into the gap. 7-1 Braves in the fourth inning.
1: 680 the fan, all Braves in Atlanta, 12-2 the final. Braves scoring eight runs in the fourth inning, tying for most in a frame this season. Ronald Acuna Jr., how about 3-for-3 with a homer, drove in a pair, is hitting .364 in September. Braves leading the Phillies by six games now in the NL East, have a 99% chance to win the division, according to ESPN analytics. Padres and Giants in San Francisco. Fernando Tatis hunting bleachers.
6: And here it comes. Swing, and there's a shot. That's headed for Berkeley. Way, way back and high up into the bleachers. It is 6-3. San Diego. Man. Tape measure home run for Fernando Tatis Jr., his 21st home run of the year.
1: KNBR on the call. Tatis going deep. Jackson Merrill with another homer as well. He is the fourth different player in Padres franchise history with 25 homers and 25 steals in a season. Joining Tatis Jr., Will Myers, and Reggie Sanders, Padres win their sixth straight longest active winning streak in the majors. Be sure to tune in for baseball action tonight as the Giants host the Padres, wrapping up their series on Sunday Night Baseball. Coverage beginning 7 p.m. Eastern on ESPN Radio and the ESPN app. Two division leaders in Tampa, the Rays trying to keep their distance from the Yankees. They get a win 3-2 over Houston. Nick Madrigal, RBI sac fly in the victory. Ian Seymour was outstanding. 6 innings, 2 earned, 10 strikeouts to tie for his second most in a game in his career. The Rays improving to an American League best 49-25 at home this season, on pace for their third highest home win percentage in franchise history. Up next, our half hour headlines and latest from around the NFL. 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
1: Texas takes down Ohio State in a top-five start.

0: collapse from the Buckeyes, and you have to wonder, like, can they bounce back from this? Because this was getting ready to be, you know, the biggest non-conference win of anybody in the FBS, and now they got to go back home and figure some things out, because they still got to go to Indiana. They still got to go to USC. They still got Oregon, although I don't know about that game right now, because the Ducks had a pretty rough loss too. So, yeah, it was pretty crazy, and just a wild atmosphere in the fourth quarter in Austin, Texas.
1: Yeah, and what a comeback for Texas. So resilient after falling behind big through three quarters. Trotter says the Longhorns came up clutch down the stretch.
0: I think Ohio State just ran out of gas, and the defense was on the field basically nonstop in the fourth quarter, and you saw it at the end. They just could not, you know, muster the energy to get a stop. So, it was – you could feel the momentum shifting late in the third quarter, and then by the time – you know, it was 23-17. You just felt like Texas was going to somehow win the game because they were making all the plays and Ohio State wasn't making any.
1: Yeah, see if that is a big-time springboard win for Texas and how Ohio State responds with a difficult schedule on the horizon. Earlier final that was a little surprising, Michigan responding to take down OU at the Big House. Our ESPN radio team, Mark Kestisher and Kelly Stauffer, recapping a big day for Big Blue.
2: Nick, thank you very much. After all the consternation and controversy of Michigan's last-second win over Western Michigan, Kelly Stauffer, they take down number 11, Oklahoma. You had it diagnosed in the middle of the week. I'm sure the Michigan coaches felt the same way. Bryce Underwood actually had one more run than pass attempt. 18 runs, 17 pass attempts, and the Michigan defense was terrific to take down the Sooners.
3: Michigan offensively had 263 total yards, and Underwood accounted for 198 of them. And also, hats off to Jason Beck, the offensive coordinator. I think Jason Beck totally missed it last week pertaining to how to handle Bryce Underwood and what he's capable of doing at this point. Had him in situations he's not prepared for. Reading defenses, going through progressions. Give him an either or, one side or the other. It's there, take it, if not, run it. And then saddle him up in the run game and get something done. And oh, by the way, we play really good defense, and it was really, really impressive complimentary football today out of Michigan.
2: Yeah, and look, Oklahoma is known for its great defense, and deservedly so over the last few years under Brent Venables. But the Michigan D today, and John Mateer had turned around, did not have a great first half. I think you'd given me the stat. He was 9 for 9 at some point in the second half. Jair Hill, on a bad decision by Mateer, came up with the INT that set up the go-ahead score.
3: Mateer was 9 for 9 in the second half until he went 0 for 6, including that interception. And that was the difference. And Kyle Whittingham has been around the block enough to know, he said it earlier this week, if we don't win the turnover takeaway, we're not winning this game. And I think they were +2 in that department the last time I looked.
2: Oklahoma, really good team, but a loss on the road, and in 2 weeks, how about this back-to-back? At number 2, Georgia, and then home for Texas. Michigan's got a tough close later this season, but they're 2-0. Michigan 17, Oklahoma 10, the final from the Big House in Ann Arbor. For Kelly Stauffer, I'm Mark Kestisher, right here on the exclusive home of the College Football Playoff, ESPN Radio, and the ESPN app. Let's go back to Nick DeLuca in the studio.
1: Yeah, thanks so much, Kesty, and a big win for Michigan to find some momentum after the struggles in week one. ESPN's Heather Dinich calling it a pretty ugly afternoon in Ann Arbor.
4: This was an ugly game. Let's just start there. Neither of these teams looked really great, and it was good for Michigan because they wanted to rewrite the narrative, and they needed this win really bad after everything that happened last week, but the reality is they have no passing game. Oklahoma has no running game. Between the two of them, they had a gazillion penalties. There were fumbles left and right. I mean, John Mateer was throwing the ball up to the clouds, and it was just like, who's going to win this game? And it came down to an interception. Mateer threw an interception. 2 plays later, Michigan got the game-winning touchdown on a one-yard run. So, you know, Oklahoma has a lot to fix before the SEC schedule starts, and it's coming up around the bend with Georgia and Texas.
1: Yeah, Dinich on College Game Day on ESPN Radio about what you'd expect with those two

0: defense is playing the way that they have been so far this season. Oregon and Oklahoma State, the surprise of Saturday. Ducks playing with fire in week one, but they fall to the Cowboys in week two. ESPN's Jake Trotter says that Oklahoma State and Drew Mestemaker proving that they're legit.
1: How do you lose to Tulsa, really get blown out by Tulsa, and then come back and beat that Oregon team? Guys, I'm not so sure that Drew Mestemaker is the best quarterback in college football. And you talk to NFL scouts, like they had their eye on him. He is legit, and it wouldn't surprise me after today. And I can't believe I'm saying this 48 hours later based on what I thought of him, but they're a contender in the Big 12. That was a legit win. You know, they threw two pick sixes and still beat Oregon. So Oklahoma State is back, and after, what, 20 straight losses to FBS teams.
0: Wow. High praise from Trotter. Couple other Saturday finals. Alabama over Kentucky, 45-17. Bama trailed at half, but outscoring Kentucky 32-0 in the second. 28-point win, Alabama's largest after trailing at halftime since SEC expansion in 1992. Number 10, Texas A&M, 48. Arizona State, 20. A&M using a 24-0 run in the fourth quarter, backed by a pair of defensive touchdowns to help beat the Sun Devils. Marcel Reed leading the way with three passing touchdowns. Number 15, BYU taking down Arizona 28-17 as well in a rematch of a double overtime thriller from last year. Wasn't quite that close this season. SportsCenter all night here on ESPN Radio, the ESPN app, SiriusXM Channel 80. 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The NFL season is underway. We'll get you set for all the action on the first Sunday of the year.
2: Buccaneers and Bengals.
0: Two former first overall pick quarterbacks, Heisman winners in back-to-back years, got college football on the brain. Baker Mayfield fresh off his new extension, excited to focus on football.
3: It's not going to be looming over everybody, questioning it day in and day out throughout the weeks. For me, it doesn't change. We didn't make the playoffs last year. I think everybody that was here has a bad taste in their mouth, and they're ready to right the ship on that. And you know, we believe that we have a really, really good team. Got to take it one week at a time, but this team's hungry, and that's what I'm most excited about.
0: Yeah, on the other side, the Bengals have missed the playoffs in each of the last three seasons after making the conference championship in the previous two. Quarterback Joe Burrow optimistic for 2026.
4: I would say I'm more excited this year than I've been in a long time. I think I've always been excited to play, but this year I'm excited to watch, too. I'm really excited to see our guys go make it happen.
0: Yeah, Burrow 12-3 against NFC teams since losing Super Bowl 56 to the Rams. Third best out-of-conference record in the NFL since 2022 behind Jalen Hurts and Lamar Jackson. Bengals trying to avoid another slow start, just 3-11 in weeks 1 and 2 under Zach Taylor as head coach since 2019.
2: Falcons and Steelers.
0: One of two matchups in week one featuring newly hired head coaches on both sidelines. Kevin Stefanski against Mike McCarthy. Who's playing quarterback for the Falcons? Is it you? Is it me? Looks like it's going to be Cooper Rush after a couple of big injuries for Atlanta. Stefanski on Rush as QB1 in week one.
5: That's the life of a backup quarterback. In an ideal world, would you love to have gotten every rep? Of course, that's a no-brainer. But I do think there's examples of guys that come in with no reps, and sometimes it's after, you know, the first play. Sometimes it's on play 59, whatever it is, and you're expected to compete, and you're expected to hold the standard of the room, in this case, the quarterback room. So Cooper's been a backup in his career. He's been a starter. He knows how to prepare.
0: Falcons have lost five straight to the Steelers. They are 2-16-1 all time. That is the worst winning percentage against a single opponent in NFL history. How about Mike McCarthy and Aaron Rodgers back together again, making their regular season debut after all of these years?
2: Bills at Texans.
0: One of the top matchups of week one, the Bills taking on the Texans in Houston. A lot of success for Texans and head coach DeMeco Ryans over the last couple of seasons against Buffalo. Ryan says that it doesn't necessarily translate to this year's season opener.
6: With this being our first game, anything goes. Any looks, any type of schemes, anything can come up. So for that reason, I don't put any, you know, I don't put a lot of weight into the games that we played prior. Also, with this team, new head coach, right? New defensive coordinator, new special teams coordinator. There will be a ton of different looks that we've had in the past 2 years. So just to say, oh, what we did the past 2 years is what's worked, rinse and repeat, that's not it, right? We got to be prepared and ready for anything. We got to trust our rules, trust what we've done during training camp, trust our training, and put the ball down. Let's go to work.
0: Yeah, debut for Joe Brady as the Bills head coach in week one. Brady weighing in on some of the struggles for the Bills offense and Josh Allen in Houston.
7: I don't think anything is tied. You know, it's year one for us, right? And there's nothing that we're going into this year with the mindset of, oh, man, look, this is what's happened in the past year, right? Like, a lot of these guys haven't even been here. So I don't think it's anything. We just got to, you know, make sure we're locked into our details. And it's going to be an incredible environment. It always is down there. And, you know, two good teams that were in the playoffs last year, but none of that has any bearing this year. And so it'll be a great test for us.
0: Yeah, fresh start on both sides. Speaking of fresh starts,
2: Dolphins at Raiders.
0: Yeah, Ryan Fitzpatrick, a former Dolphins quarterback, Raiders in year one with Clint Kubiak, Jeff Hafley making his Miami debut. Fitz on the Fitz and Wit podcast saying if the Dolphins lose this one, they could lose them all.
8: If the Dolphins lose to the Raiders in Vegas on Sunday, I think they're going to go 0-17 this year. I think they'll be the first team in NFL history to go 0-17. Let's look at the Dolphins' schedule. They're playing the NFC North. So you tell me, do you got them beating Detroit, Minnesota, Green Bay, or Chicago this year?
9: Nope.
8: No. They're playing the AFC West. So let's just say that the Raiders beat them. Do you have them beating Denver this year or Kansas City or the Chargers?
9: Zero chance.
8: Okay. So we're breaking it down that way. Okay. Now let's look at the three teams that they play that aren't in those divisions. They're at San Francisco.
9: Okay.
8: They're playing Cincy, who's apparently playing in the AFC Championship game.
9: Right. So there are different.
8: And they're at Indy. Are they winning any of those three games?
9: Caveat, or either or, is Daniel Jones healthy? If it's Anthony Richardson, I think that there's a chance.
8: So Daniel Jones, let's say he's healthy, so they're not winning that game.
9: Okay.
8: So that leaves you the division. Patriots twice, I say no chance. Bills twice, I say no chance. So they're playing the Jets twice, and that's their shot.
9: That's their shot.
8: And as I talked about last week, I think the Jets are much improved this year, and they're going to show it on the field. So I'm sitting there looking at it going, I don't see a whole lot of wins in there, Witt. So let's make the bold prediction, 0-17.
0: Yeah, tune in to Football Sunday presented by Gusto for a doubleheader. The Bears visiting the Panthers at 1 p.m. immediately following the Dolphins and the Raiders at 4:25. 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
2: Cowboys at Giants.
0: Yeah, the nightcap Sunday Night Football in New Jersey. Cowboys and Giants. ESPN's Chris Canty played for both teams. Says Dallas needs to stop talking and start acting.
10: I don't remember the Dallas Cowboys with Dak Prescott and CeeDee Lamb and this current core of players being as boisterous as they are this season. And I don't have an issue with, you know, them being confident, but I have an issue with them saying, let's proclaim dominance. How about just go out and win the game? That's all that matters. Go 1-0 every single week. And I know that's boring. It's cliche. It's coach speak. But guess what? The best teams are methodical in terms of how they navigate the marathon that is the NFL regular season. And ultimately, at the end, they're in places that they want to be. It's been a long time since we could say the Cowboys were where they wanted to be at season's end.
0: Yeah, Canty on unsportsmanlike, one of the more intriguing matchups between a pair of NFC East rivals. Up next, volume up for our top sound from Saturday. This is SportsCenter All Night here on ESPN Radio.
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2: Number five.
0: Nick, quite a day in college football. We start with the biggest upset in the young season. Oklahoma State victorious. Dave Hunziker from Learfield.
22: One more snap and that will be the ball game. Unbelievable. Snap.
0: Four. We
1: Louisiana Tech's Jordan McCray makes it interesting against LSU with a pick six. Kyle Schauschberger with the call from Learfield.
3: Braylon Moore in that purple jersey will snap the football. Levitt looking left right away. Darts one over. Picked off. It's intercepted by Jordan McCray at the goal line. He's galloping across midfield. 45, 35. They're not going to get him. Jordan McCray all the way to the house. They pick six.
4: Number three.
1: Another INT to the house. 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
23: Owens heels on the 40-yard line. He takes the snap in a crouch, fakes a handoff, looks to the near side, hit as he throws. Ball is up. It's intercepted by the Aggies. There goes Marco Jones. Nobody's going to get him. The 10, the 5. Touchdown, Texas A&M. He spikes the ball in celebration. TJ Searcy deflected it. Celebration, a 62-yard big man interception return to the house.
4: Number two.
1: Texas couldn't be stopped in the fourth to rip a win away from number one Ohio State. Craig Way from Learfield with the final call.
24: Shotgun snap to Sayan, back the throw, flings it up, downfield. The pass is not the way, and in fact, intercepted by Grayson Littleton. What a way to end it. Texas Longhorn team.
25: They held that man downfield.
24: 20 points down. To beat the top-ranked Ohio State Buckeyes. Final score, the Texas Longhorns 24. The Ohio State Buckeyes 23.
4: Number one.
1: Quease Humphrey Grace of Kentucky with a short pick six against Alabama on the JMI Sports Network.
26: Elon Russell in the gun. Brooks goes in motion to the far side. Play fake. Quick throw near.

0: about as exciting as it got in Lexington for those home fans. Little defensive flavor to our Saturday Top Sound. Couple of defensive scores. Strong bounce back for Bama in that win over Kentucky. LSU waking up after a slow start as well. Going to need to get that offense in gear for next week's Kiffin Bowl in Oxford. That should be a really fun one. Nick DeLucchi here with you. SportsCenter all night. We'll go back to baseball. Yankees and Mets in the Bronx. Empire State Building. Orange and blue.
1: The 2-0. Swing and a high fly ball. Deep right field. This one is out of here. Grand slam, Francisco Lindor. 11-2 Mets at Yankee Stadium.
0: Keith Radd on the call, 880 ESPN New York. Lindor with his 24th career multi-homer game as a shortstop, tying Ernie Banks for the second most in Major League history. The Mets win it 12-2. Their 10-run win tied for the largest against the Yankees in the series history. Struggles continue for Gerrit Cole. He has allowed 7 home runs in his last 2 starts, the most of any 2-start span in his career, lost snapping a Yankees 6-game home winning streak. The Marlins taking on the Dodgers. LA on the road trying to extend their 8-game winning streak. Otto Lopez had other ideas.
2: 2-0. Line shot right field, base hit. Hernandez struts in to score from third. Conine to second, and the Marlins have the lead on an RBI single from Otto Lopez. 3-2 Miami in the second.
0: 104.3 WQAM on the call. The Dodgers' longest active major league winning streak snapped at 8 games. Pete Fairbanks nailing down a save for Miami as his strong season continues. The Red Sox and the Royals. Willier Abreu with the big blow.
3: 2-2 pitch. Swinging a shot high into right center field. Back at the track. At the wall. Off the wall. Jasper scores. Hadley rounds third. Willier holds at second. That's a 2-run double. Abreu delivers. And it's 3-1 Red Sox.
0: WEEI on the call. Ranger Suarez was really sharp in this one. 7 innings, 1 earned, 8 strikeouts through a season high. 69 strikes. The Red Sox continue to own the AL Central. Have won 9 of their last 10, now 18-9 against that division overall as they chase a wild card spot. Up next, a Texas-sized stunner. Cowboys catching a duck in the rest of Week 2 college football Saturday. 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
0: A top five showdown in Austin.
3: Buckeyes at the Texas 19. Sand looking all over after he receives the snap. Throws in the end zone. Caught by Jeremiah Smith for a touchdown and a 19-yard pass play.
0: The Ducks can't quack the code in Stillwater.
18: Snap, knee, that will do it. Quack, quack, and that is that.
0: A second straight nail biter in Ann Arbor.
3: From the 35, Mateer bouncing in the pocket. Grabbed and sacked. And that's going to do it. Nate Marshall gets the walk-off sack.
0: We get you set for the first Sunday of the NFL season.
19: They can score with anybody, but they had a difficult time stopping teams. So very interested to see what this new Cowboys defense looks like.
0: Plus, a U.S. Open champion is crowned in the women's bracket.
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0: 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Nick DeLuca here with you. Second Saturday in September, and it was a good one. If you had a wedding to attend today, hopefully there were some TVs nearby. Lots of action around Major League Baseball. We'll get you ready for our first NFL Sunday of the season. But I have to start recapping a wild week two Saturday of college football. Kick it off with the game of the day in Austin. Ohio State, Texas, 1-4 in the country. Big Ten, SEC, Texas came in as a 1.5-point favorite. It's the 14th time since 1978. The number one team in the country has been an underdog in a regular season game. Longhorns, though, were shaky early. Fumble and INT on the first two drives, leading to 10 Ohio State points. Second quarter, Julian Sayin, Jeremiah Smith, six more.
3: 14 seconds left. Smith and Ennis, wide left. Robertson McCune, wide right. Bo Jackson in the backfield next to Julian Sayin. Buckeyes at the Texas 19. Sayin looking all over after he receives a snap. Throws in the end zone. Caught by Jeremiah Smith for a touchdown and a 19-yard pass play. Julian Sayin to Jeremiah Smith in the air. And Ohio State's lead grows to 19-3.
0: Paul Keels with the call from Learfield. Buckeyes led by 17 at the break. Smith had eight catches, 164 yards, and a touchdown. Part of a big day. Felt like that would be the story. Ohio State entered the fourth quarter leading 23-3 since 2004. Number one teams 197-0 when leading by 20-plus in the fourth. More on that in a minute. Texas touchdown cut it to one score. Then Ohio State driving. Connor Hawkins 3 for 3 on the night, but missing from 45 to give the Longhorns some life. Arch Manning in the offense driving. Hollywood smothers. Hollywood ending.
1: 12th play of the drive. Third down and goal for Texas inside the Ohio State 1 yard line. The lineup in the eye. Manning under center to take the snap. Third and goal. Handoff diving for the goal line. Hollywood smothers. Touchdown Texas. Smothers over the top. And the Longhorns are an extra point away from taking their first lead of the night.
0: Craig Way with the call from Learfield. Smothers for the lead in the late stages. Texas outscoring Ohio State 21-0 in the fourth quarter to win it 24-23. Texas head coach Steve Sarkisian, we finally found him. What does this win mean for his team?
21: I think what it can do is that this team can understand that we can overcome adversity, and we're going to get faced with more adversity. I mean, we're 2 games into a long season. This isn't going to be the first time that adversity is going to strike this season. And hopefully this serves as a lesson that we can come back from a lot. And the way you come back is focus on the next play. The way you come back is sticking together as a team. The way you come back is playing complementary football. The way you come back is having the right type of energy. So with that, I think that's what it can do for us. I don't know. It's not just going to, this was one win. This doesn't mean it's worth 4, 5, 6, or 7. It's worth one win. And as I touched on, we need to improve some things that we weren't doing well in the first half. But what it can do is serve as a lesson for, continuing to fight through the adversity when we get faced with it.
0: Yeah, what a second half turnaround for Arch Manning, finishing the first quarter with -4 passing yards and -10 rushing yards, then went 16-23 for 136 yards and a touchdown after halftime. Arch soaking it all in postgame with ESPN's Laura Rutledge.
22: Arch, the game's on the line. You're trying to continue to orchestrate this comeback. How would you describe what was going through your head as you were able to lead that game-winning drive?
23: I'm so proud of our guys on all 3 phases. It wasn't very pretty, but we found a way to win. That's what good teams do.
22: A couple of gutsy calls on 4th down and great moments by you. How did that ignite something in you?
23: This felt good. We got a bunch of good players, a lot of leaders. It's going to be a fun night.
22: This game last year created a lot of adversity for you that you had to overcome. How would you describe the satisfaction now coming out with the win?
23: I couldn't lose to them again. I had nightmares about that game last year, so we're glad to get a win tonight. Have a good night in Austin. Thank you so much.
0: Yeah, I can hear the emotion in his voice. Second largest fourth quarter comeback in Texas program history, trailing only a 2007 rally against Oklahoma State. On the other side, second half to forget for Ohio State. Head coach Ryan Day on how they bounce back from this collapse.
24: It can come down to one play, and we weren't able to make that play in the fourth quarter. And as coaches, we weren't able to put them, I guess, in enough situations to make those plays. So we got to figure out how to do a better job of that, because ultimately, as coaches, we got to own everything, and we're going to do that coming out of this game. And certainly starts with me and goes to the coordinators and down to the position coaches. But we're gonna have to go back, and it's going to be painful and frustrating. But that's our job.
0: Stunning loss for Ohio State, snapping an 115-game winning streak when holding a 20-point lead at any point. That was the 6th longest active streak among FBS teams. Oregon, meanwhile, on the road in Stillwater, looking for a bounce back after a scare against Boise State in the opener. Last year, the Ducks beat Oklahoma State 69-3. All the makings of a get-right game. Well, wrong.
18: 2 wide to each side, 3rd and 8 at the Oregon 10. Hawkins is a tailback to Mestemaker's right, and Drew gets the ball. Looks to throw under heavy pressure, gets away. Mestemaker pumps. Mestemaker running, diving toward the end zone. He's in. Pistols firing. Touchdown, Oklahoma State. Drew Mestemaker. Give him an Olympic gold medal.
0: Yeah, Drew Mestemaker had Oregon on upset alert all afternoon, and the Cowboy defense finish the job in the fourth.
18: Oregon, 1st and 10 from its own 45. Here's a toss. Hill drops it, picks it up, fumbles the football, and the Cowboys have recovered. James Williams has recovered at the Oregon 41-yard line with 1:55 to play.
0: Dave Hunziker with the call from Learfield, Oregon, playing with fire, and they get burned in week two. Oklahoma State with a huge upset, 39-31, your final. What a difference a year makes. That 66-point loss was the largest for OSU since 1907. It's the third time a team lost by 65-plus to a team and then beat them in the following season in the AP poll era. Akron over Miami in 1996 and UTEP over Utah in 1974. What a day for Mestemaker postgame on ESPN.
2: Drew, all week long, you guys were told you're not good enough after the embarrassing loss. Your words to Tulsa. What did it take from this group to bounce back and respond against the number 6 team in the nation?
4: Yeah, I think that's just who we are at the end of the day. You know, we had to respond after a bad week last week, but everyone on this team's been counted out their whole career, and I think that's what makes us special.
2: You're one of those guys. What makes you so resilient?
4: One out.
2: I have to ask you about your flip into the end zone. Walk me through that play and what you felt.
4: Yeah, I dropped back and they had a guy coming off the edge. I slid up and then it was me one-on-one with the safety. He went low earlier in the game and I was like, I'm letting it fly, and just leaped and felt like I was in the air for a year, and I landed really hard, but I don't care as long as I got in the end zone.
2: All game long I kept telling your guys, we're in control.
4: All week. This is the best week of practice we've ever had. And I believe in these guys. These guys are built for these moments.
2: Thank you.
0: Yeah, Mestemaker finishing with 317 passing yards, 2 touchdowns, 109 rushing yards, and a rushing touchdown. Second player over the last 20 years with 300 pass and 100 rushing yards is a 20-point underdog. What a win for Oklahoma State. Oregon outgained by 273 yards. It snaps a 41-game winning streak against unranked opponents. Head coach Dan Lanning pretty blunt with his post-game assessment.
5: That's because it wasn't close in a lot of ways. We got our ass kicked in a lot of areas. Tons of credit to Coach Morris and his staff.
6: You know, if it wasn't for the takeaways that we had on defense, it doesn't even look like it looked. You know, that being said, there's a lot of opportunity for improvement. There's, you look overall as a team, we didn't tackle well in week one, we didn't tackle well, right, in week two, right? We didn't win the line of scrimmage on either side of the ball. Got to do a better job there. There's a lot of things that you can look at and evaluate and say, okay, let's go to work. Ultimately, on the same note, every single goal is still in front of us, right? We control our destiny, but this is a game that we need to show improvement. We didn't show improvement. So we have to see that now moving forward with our team. We've got a locker room that's hurting, obviously. But on the same note, Oklahoma State went and won that game, and we didn't do the things that you have to do to win that game. It could be a team that goes and learns from it, becomes a lot better.
7: We didn't have a lot of rhythm on offense today. Again, defensively, we gave up way too many explosives, some poor eye discipline, not winning at the point of attack. And our guys are much more capable of that, so all of that starts with me, right? Every bit of that starts with me. I didn't prepare our guys well enough to play.
0: Yeah, laundry list from Dan Lanning. So surprising to see Dante Moore struggle the way that he did, completing just 14 of 29 pass attempts. Oregon's CFP chances falling from 54% to 20% after the loss on the early All-State playoff predictor. Big game in the early window on Saturday at the Big House. The big question coming in. Bryce Underwood really struggled in the season opener for Michigan against Western Michigan. Tall task against Oklahoma's defense, doing enough with his arm and his legs.
25: From the Sooner 38 for Michigan, option keep. Underwood 35, puts a split in the ground 30, turns to the 20-yard line, to the 10, near the goal line, knocked out of bounds. He's in. Touchdown, just got inside the pylon. Bryce Underwood, 38-yard touchdown run. And the maize and blue cheering loud here in Ann Arbor.
0: Mark Kestisher with the call here on ESPN Radio. Underwood finishing with just 111 passing yards, but adding 87 on the ground and that score. 38-yarder, the longest rushing touchdown by a Michigan QB since 2018. Michigan defense getting the job done. They hold off Oklahoma 17-10. Wolverines head coach Kyle Whittingham liked this week's game a lot better than last week's.
8: What a great bounce back, I guess you could say, from last week. Proud of the football team. We had a great week of preparation, had a good week, a great week. And they were determined they wouldn't do this game, but determined to be, there was a lot more passion and energy and physicality. And they did exactly that. Everything that we were looking for in this game that was missing last week showed up.
0: Yeah, story, the Michigan defense, John Mateer really struggled down the stretch for OU, ended the game 1 of 8 passing for just 3 yards and an interception in the second half. Michigan becoming the first team over the last 20 seasons, despite being held under 300 yards in both games, to find a way to win. On that OU side, Brent Venables really struggling to find some rhythm for his offense, says it's tough to leave Ann Arbor with a loss.
9: And I think it goes without saying, Michigan's a really talented football team. We know that. And we're going to see a lot more talented teams as well as the season goes on. And so I know our guys, what they're made of. Don't question that whatsoever. We got to improve, find out the ways that we can do a better job as a staff and help them be better when it matters the most. And, and again, got to do everything we can to, again, put this game behind us, learn from it, grow from it, get better from it, and get ready for, a 10-win New Mexico team that's coming in to Norman next week.
0: Yeah, Michigan, a 5.5-point underdog in this game, making it just the fourth time this century that Michigan has been a home underdog to a non-conference opponent, but they find a way to win. Michigan head coach Kyle Whittingham vocal about needing improvement from Bryce Underwood this week, following up on that post-game.
10: Coach, you talked about Bryce's improvement from last week and the comments that you made earlier in the week about, his job not necessarily.
8: I never made those comments. I was asked if his job was infinitely and etched in stone. Whose job is ever etched in stone? So that was my answer. I never brought that up or alluded to that. Are you guys, you guys have all guaranteed jobs? I don't. And I don't know anyone in football that does. So I don't agree that I open that can of worms. And Bryce is our quarterback, and that's where we are right now.
0: Underwood is the Michigan quarterback. Wolverines, I guess we can call it questionable 2-0, but 2-0 nonetheless after a big win over OU. Coming up, we crown a women's champion in Queens and some of the best from Saturday in baseball. This is SportsCenter All Night here on ESPN Radio.
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1: 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Nick DeLuca here with you. More than just college football on Saturday, crowned a champion at the U.S. Open in Queens. The top two players in the world on the women's side of the bracket, Aryna Sabalenka and Elena Rybakina. Fitting it went to a third set, but Rybakina meeting the moment.
2: Elena Rybakina is the new world number one and the new U.S. Open champion. First Wimbledon, then the Australian this year, and now a U.S. Open champion for the first time.
1: That call coming from ESPN. Rybakina claiming her third career major title, Wimbledon and the Australian Open, the other two, becomes the first U.S. Open champion in the Open era to win three setters in the quarters, semis, and the final. Will be the world number one for the first time in her career on Monday. Rybakina on sinking in the moment and what it means.
3: I'm shocked, to be honest. I have no words. I mean, what a tournament. I was coming here a little bit injured, not a little bit injured. Yeah. And yes, somehow day by day we were trying to find a way, you know, adapting to all the challenges every day I was waking up with. And yeah, it's just incredible. I can't believe still. It's, no words.
1: And Rybakina growing into a three-time major champion on growing her game into another major title.
3: I feel like experience with my team for a long time, people I know so well, I trust, and I don't know, just everything got together. And I don't know, we've been working a lot, and I'm just super happy. And the consistency I found is great, but I know that in women's tennis and just in tennis, everything changes so quick. And I'm super happy with the achievements, but I will try, of course, to push more and stay at the top as long as possible.
1: Rybakina, the second woman in the Open era to beat three multi-former major champions in a single U.S. Open, going through Naomi Osaka, Coco Gauff, and Sabalenka, joining Serena Williams in 1999. Sabalenka snapping a streak of two straight U.S. Open titles, was going for the three-peat on Saturday. 19 straight U.S. Open matches won entering this final, falling to 1-4 in her last five major final appearances after starting her career 3-1. SportsCenter All Night here on ESPN Radio, the ESPN app. Nick DeLuca here with you. Over to baseball, just a couple weeks left in the regular season. Some wild card races heating up. The D-backs chasing an NL wild card spot. Rangers still alive in a down AL West, put together a Texas-sized sixth inning.
4: Here's the pitch. Durant swings and lines one to center field. That's down for a base hit. Young will score. Nimmo headed to the plate. The throw in is cut off, and it's 6-1 Texas. Two-run single for Ezekiel Durant, and the Rangers have plated six runs here at the top of the fifth inning.
1: That call from right here on ESPN Radio, the Rangers scoring six in the fifth, their most in an inning since June 19th, snapping a three-game losing streak to improve to just two games back of the Astros for first in the AL West, 6-2, your final over Arizona. The Braves and the Phillies, top two teams in the NL East, but the Brave bats helping them pull away.
5: 2-2 pitch, and a high drive, deep right center field, to the wall, and off the base of the wall. Drake Baldwin into second base, a two RBI double, as he just rocked it into the gap. 7-1 Braves in the fourth inning.
1: 680 the fan, all Braves in Atlanta, 12-2 the final. Braves scoring eight runs in the fourth inning, tying for most in a frame this season. Ronald Acuna Jr., how about 3-for-3 with a homer, drove in a pair, is hitting .364 in September. Braves leading the Phillies by six games now in the NL East, have a 99% chance to win the division, according to ESPN analytics. Padres and Giants in San Francisco. Fernando Tatis hunting bleachers.
6: And here it comes. Swing, and there's a shot. That's headed for Berkeley. Way, way back and high up into the bleachers. It is 6-3. San Diego. Man. Tape measure home run for Fernando Tatis Jr., his 21st home run of the year.
1: KNBR on the call. Tatis going deep. Jackson Merrill with another homer as well. He is the fourth different player in Padres franchise history with 25 homers and 25 steals in a season. Joining Tatis Jr., Will Myers, and Reggie Sanders, Padres win their sixth straight longest active winning streak in the majors. Be sure to tune in for baseball action tonight as the Giants host the Padres, wrapping up their series on Sunday Night Baseball. Coverage beginning 7 p.m. Eastern on ESPN Radio and the ESPN app. Two division leaders in Tampa, the Rays trying to keep their distance from the Yankees. They get a win 3-2 over Houston. Nick Madrigal, RBI sac fly in the victory. Ian Seymour was outstanding. 6 innings, 2 earned, 10 strikeouts to tie for his second most in a game in his career. The Rays improving to an American League best 49-25 at home this season, on pace for their third highest home win percentage in franchise history. Up next, our half hour headlines and latest from around the NFL. 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
1: Texas takes down Ohio State in a top five stunner, erasing a 20-point deficit in the second half. Oregon upset at Oklahoma State. Michigan picks up a big win over OU. Elena Rybakina, the U.S. Open champ in Queens, and we get you set for the start of the NFL season. Talking some of the big Saturday finals, everything is bigger in Texas. What a comeback for the Longhorns taking down Ohio State. Was it more Texas or the Buckeyes collapse in the second half? ESPN senior college football writer Jake Trotter putting the blame on Ohio State.
15: It's one of the more epic losses in Ohio State history. So, just

0: the defense was on the field basically nonstop in the fourth quarter. And you saw it at the end. They just could not, you know, muster the energy to get a stop. So, it was, you could feel the momentum shifting in the, late in the third quarter. And then by the time, you know, it was 23-17, you just felt like Texas was going to somehow win the game because they were making all the plays and Ohio State wasn't making any.
1: Yeah, see if that is a big-time springboard win for Texas and how Ohio State responds with a difficult schedule on the horizon. Earlier final that was a little surprising, Michigan responding to take down OU at the Big House. Our ESPN radio team, Mark Kestisher and Kelly Stauffer, recapping a big day for Big Blue.
2: Nick, thank you very much. After all the consternation and controversy of Michigan's last-second win over Western Michigan, Kelly Stauffer, they take down number 11, Oklahoma. You had it diagnosed in the middle of the week. I'm sure the Michigan coaches felt the same way. Bryce Underwood actually had one more run than pass attempt. 18 runs, 17 pass attempts, and the Michigan defense was terrific to take down the Sooners.
3: Michigan offensively had 263 total yards, and Underwood accounted for 198 of them. And also hats off to Jason Beck, the offensive coordinator. I think Jason Beck totally missed it last week pertaining to how to handle Bryce Underwood and what he's capable of doing at this point. Had him in situations he's not prepared for, reading defenses, going through progressions. Give him an either or, one side or the other. It's there, take it, if not, run it. And then saddle him up in the run game and get something done. And oh, by the way, we play really good defense, and it was really, really impressive complimentary football today out of Michigan.
2: Yeah, and look, Oklahoma's known for its great defense, and deservedly so over the last few years under Brent Venables. But the Michigan D today, and John Mateer had turned around, did not have a great first half. I think you had given me the stat. He was 9 for 9 at some point in the second half. Jair Hill, on a bad decision by Mateer, came up with the INT that set up the go-ahead score.
3: Mateer was 9 for 9 in the second half until he went 0 for 6, including that interception. And that was the difference. And Kyle Whittingham has been around the block enough to know, he said it earlier this week, if we don't win the turnover takeaway, we're not winning this game. And I think they were +2 in that department the last time I looked.
2: Oklahoma, really good team, but a loss on the road, and in 2 weeks, how about this back-to-back? At number 2, Georgia, and then home for Texas. Michigan's got a tough close later this season, but they're 2-0. Michigan 17, Oklahoma 10, the final from the Big House in Ann Arbor. For Kelly Stauffer, I'm Mark Kestisher, right here on the exclusive home of the College Football Playoff, ESPN Radio, and the ESPN app. Let's go back to Nick DeLuca in the studio.
1: Yeah, thanks so much, Kesty, and a big win for Michigan to find some momentum after the struggles in week one. ESPN's Heather Dinich calling it a pretty ugly afternoon in Ann Arbor.
4: This was an ugly game. Let's just start there. Neither of these teams looked really great, and it was good for Michigan because they wanted to rewrite the narrative, and they needed this win really bad after everything that happened last week, but reality is they have no passing game. Oklahoma has no running game. Between the two of them, they had a gazillion penalties. There were fumbles left and right. I mean, John Mateer was throwing the ball up to the clouds, and it was just like, who's going to win this game? And it came down to an interception. Mateer threw an interception. 2 plays later, Michigan got the game-winning touchdown on a one-yard run. So, you know, Oklahoma has a lot to fix before the SEC schedule starts, and it's coming up around the bend with Georgia and Texas.
1: Yeah, Dinich on College Game Day on ESPN Radio about what you'd expect with those two defenses playing the way that they have been so far this season. Oregon and Oklahoma State, the surprise of Saturday. Ducks playing with fire in week one, but they fall to the Cowboys in week two. ESPN's Jake Trotter says that Oklahoma State and Drew Mestemaker proving that they're legit.
5: How do you lose to Tulsa, really get blown out by Tulsa, and then come back and beat that Oregon team? Guys, I'm not so sure that Drew Mestemaker is the best quarterback in college football. And you talk to NFL scouts, like they had their eye on him. He is legit, and it wouldn't surprise me after today. And I can't believe I'm saying this 48 hours later, based on what I thought.

0: of them, but they're a contender in the Big 12. That was a legit win. You know, they threw two pick sixes and still beat Oregon. So Oklahoma State is back, and after, what, 20 straight losses to FBS teams.
1: Wow. High praise from Trotter. Couple other Saturday finals. Alabama over Kentucky, 45-17. Bama trailed at half, but outscoring Kentucky 32-0 in the second. 28-point win, Alabama's largest after trailing at halftime since SEC expansion in 1992. Number 10, Texas A&M, 48. Arizona State, 20. A&M using a 24-0 run in the fourth quarter, backed by a pair of defensive touchdowns to help beat the Sun Devils. Marcel Reed leading the way with three passing touchdowns. Number 15, BYU taking down Arizona 28-17 as well, in a rematch of a double overtime thriller from last year. Wasn't quite that close this season. SportsCenter all night here on ESPN Radio, the ESPN app, SiriusXM Channel 80. Nick DeLuca here with you. 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The NFL season is underway. We'll get you set for all the action on the first Sunday of the year.
2: Buccaneers and Bengals.
1: Two former first overall pick quarterbacks, Heisman winners in back-to-back years, got college football on the brain. Baker Mayfield fresh off his new extension, excited to focus on football.
3: It's not going to be looming over everybody, questioning it day in and day out throughout the weeks. For me, it doesn't change. We didn't make the playoffs last year. I think everybody that was here has a bad taste in their mouth, and they're ready to right the ship on that. And, you know, we believe that we have a really, really good team. Got to take it one week at a time, but this team's hungry, and that's what I'm most excited about.
1: Yeah, on the other side, the Bengals have missed the playoffs in each of the last three seasons after making the conference championship in the previous two. Quarterback Joe Burrow optimistic for 2026.
4: I would say I'm more excited this year than I've been in a long time. I think I've always been excited to play, but this year I'm excited to watch too. I'm really excited to see our guys go make it happen.
1: Yeah, Burrow 12-3 against NFC teams since losing Super Bowl 56 to the Rams. Third best out-of-conference record in the NFL since 2022 behind Jalen Hurts and Lamar Jackson. Bengals trying to avoid another slow start, just 3-11 in weeks 1 and 2 under Zach Taylor as head coach since 2019.
2: Falcons at Steelers.
1: One of two matchups in week one featuring newly hired head coaches on both sidelines. Kevin Stefanski against Mike McCarthy. Who's playing quarterback for the Falcons? Is it you? Is it me? Looks like it's going to be Cooper Rush after a couple of big injuries for Atlanta. Stefanski on Rush as QB1 in week one.
5: That's the life of a backup quarterback. And in an ideal world, would you love to have gotten every rep? Of course, that's a no-brainer. But I do think there's examples of guys that come in with no reps, and sometimes it's after, you know, the first play. Sometimes it's on play 59, whatever it is, and you're expected to compete, and you're expected to hold the standard of the room, in this case, the quarterback room. So Cooper's been a backup in his career. He's been a starter. He knows how to prepare.
1: Falcons have lost five straight to the Steelers. They are 2-16-1 all time. That is the worst winning percentage against a single opponent in NFL history. How about Mike McCarthy and Aaron Rodgers back together again, making their regular season debut after all of these years?
2: Bills at Texans.
1: One of the top matchups of week one, the Bills taking on the Texans in Houston. A lot of success for Texans and head coach DeMeco Ryans over the last couple of seasons against Buffalo. Ryan says that it doesn't necessarily translate to this year's season opener.
6: With this being our first game, anything goes. Any looks, any type of schemes, anything can come up. So for that reason, I don't put any, you know, I don't put a lot of weight into the games that we played prior. Also, with this team, new head coach, right? New defensive coordinator, new special teams coordinator. There will be a ton of different looks that we've had in the past 2 years. So just to say, oh, what we did the past 2 years is what's worked, rinse and repeat, that's not it, right? We got to be prepared and ready for anything. We got to trust our rules, trust what we've done during training camp, trust our training, and put the ball down, let's go to work.
1: Yeah, debut for Joe Brady as the Bills head coach in week one. Brady weighing in on some of the struggles for the Bills offense and Josh Allen in Houston.
7: I don't think anything is tied. You know, it's year one for us, right? And there's nothing that we're going into this year with the mindset of, oh, man, look, this is what's happened in the past here, right? Like, a lot of these guys haven't even been here. So I don't think it's anything. We just got to, you know, make sure we're locked into our details. And it's going to be an incredible environment. It always is down there. And, you know, two good teams that were in the playoffs last year, but none of that has any bearing this year. And so it'll be a great test for us.
1: Yeah, fresh start on both sides. Speaking of fresh starts,
2: Dolphins at Raiders.
1: Hey, Ryan Fitzpatrick, a former Dolphins quarterback, Raiders in year one with Clint Kubiak, Jeff Hafley making his Miami debut. Fitz on the Fitz and Wit podcast saying if the Dolphins lose this one, they could lose them all.
8: If the Dolphins lose to the Raiders in Vegas on Sunday, I think they're going to go 0-17 this year. I think they'll be the first team in NFL history to go 0-17. Let's look at the Dolphins' schedule. They're playing the NFC North. Oof. So you tell me, do you got them beating Detroit, Minnesota, Green Bay, or Chicago this year?
9: Nope.
8: No. They're playing the AFC West. So let's just say that the Raiders beat them. Do you have them beating Denver this year or Kansas City or the Chargers?
9: Zero chance.
8: Okay. So we're breaking it down that way. Okay. Now let's look at the three teams that they play that aren't in those divisions. They're at San Francisco.
9: Okay.
8: They're playing Cincy, who's apparently playing in the AFC Championship game.
9: Right. So there are different.
8: And they're at Indy. Are they winning any of those three games?
9: Caveat, or either or, is Daniel Jones healthy? If it's Anthony Richardson, I think that there's a chance.
8: So Daniel Jones, let's say he's healthy, so they're not winning that game.
9: Okay.
8: So that leaves you the division. Patriots twice, I say no chance. Bills twice, I say no chance. So they're playing the Jets twice, and that's their shot.
9: That's their shot.
8: And as I talked about last week, I think the Jets are much improved this year, and they're going to show it on the field. So I'm sitting there looking at it going, I don't see a whole lot of wins in there, Witt. So let's make the bold prediction, 0-17.
1: Yeah, tune in to Football Sunday presented by Gusto for a doubleheader. The Bears visiting the Panthers at 1 p.m. immediately following the Dolphins and the Raiders at 4:25. 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
2: Cowboys at Giants.
1: Yeah, the nightcap Sunday Night Football in New Jersey, Cowboys and Giants. ESPN's Chris Kenny played for both teams, says Dallas needs to stop talking and start acting.
10: I don't remember the Dallas Cowboys with Dak Prescott and CeeDee Lamb and this current core of players being as boisterous as they are this season. And I don't have an issue with, you know, them being confident, but I have an issue with them saying, let's proclaim dominance. How about just go out and win the game? That's all that matters. Go 1-0 every single week. And I know that's boring. It's cliche. It's coach speak. But guess what? The best teams are methodical in terms of how they navigate the marathon that is the NFL regular season. And ultimately, at the end, they're in places that they want to be. It's been a long time since we could say the Cowboys were where they wanted to be at season's end.
1: Yeah, can't see on unsportsmanlike, one of the more intriguing matchups between a pair of NFC East rivals. Up next, volume up for our top sound from Saturday. 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
10: Ended my career at 300 pounds, somewhat of an athlete. 2 years later, I was 320. I looked like a vanilla milkshake.
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15: Nick, quite a day in college football. We start with the biggest upset in the young season. Oklahoma State victorious. Dave Hunsinger from Learfield.
16: One more snap and that will be the ball game. Unbelievable. Snap.
15: Louisiana Tech's Jordan McCray makes it interesting against LSU with a pick six. Kyle Schauschberger with the call from Learfield.
16: Braylon Moore in that purple jersey will snap the football. Levitt looking left right away. Darts one over. Picked off. It's intercepted by Jordan McCray at the goal line. He's galloping across midfield. 45, 35. They're not going to get him. Jordan McCray all the way to the house. They pick six.
12: Number three.
15: Another INT to the house. This one from Texas A&M's Marco Jones on ESPN Radio.
17: Elvis heels on the 40-yard line. He takes the snap in a crouch, fakes a handoff, looks to the near side, hit as he throws. Ball is up. It's intercepted by the Aggies. There goes Marco Jones. Nobody's going to get him. The 10, the 5. Touchdown, Texas A&M. He spikes the ball and celebrates.
1: YouTube.
15: Texas couldn't be stopped in the fourth to rip a win away from number one Ohio State. Craig Way from Learfield with the final call.
8: Shotgun snap for Sayan. Back to throw. Flings it up. Downfield. The pass is knocked away. And in fact, intercepted by Grayson Littleton. What a way to end it. How about this Texas Longhorn team?
9: They held back man
8: from 20 points down to beat the top-ranked Ohio State Buckeyes. Final score, the Texas Longhorns 24, the Ohio State Buckeyes 23.
1: Number one.
15: Humphrey Grace of Kentucky with a short pick six against Alabama on the JMI Sports Network.
11: Elon Russell in the gun. Brooks goes in motion to the far side. Play fake. Quick throw near side.

0: was about as exciting as it got in Lexington for those home fans. Little defensive flavor to our Saturday top sound. Couple of defensive scores. Strong bounce back for Bama in that win over Kentucky. LSU waking up after a slow start as well. Going to need to get that offense in gear for next week's Kiffin Bowl in Oxford. That should be a really fun one. Nick DeLucchi here with you. SportsCenter all night. We'll go back to baseball. Yankees and Mets in the Bronx. Empire State Building. Orange and blue.
1: The 2-0. Swing and a high fly ball. Deep right field. This one is out of here. Grand slam, Francisco Lindor. 11-2 Mets at Yankee Stadium.
0: Keith Radd on the call, 880 ESPN New York. Lindor with his 24th career multi-homer game as a shortstop, tying Ernie Banks for the second most in Major League history. The Mets win it 12-2, their 10-run win tied for the largest against the Yankees in the series history. Struggles continue for Gerrit Cole. He has allowed 7 home runs in his last 2 starts, the most of any 2-start span in his career, lost snapping a Yankees 6-game home winning streak. The Marlins taking on the Dodgers. LA on the road trying to extend their 8-game winning streak. Otto Lopez had other ideas.
2: 2-0. Line shot right field, base hit. Hernandez trots in to score from third. Konine to second, and the Marlins have the lead on an RBI single from Otto Lopez. 3-2 Miami in the second.
0: 104.3 WQAM on the call. The Dodgers' longest active major league winning streak snapped at 8 games. Pete Fairbanks nailing down a save for Miami as his strong season continues. The Red Sox and the Royals. Willier Abreu with the big blow.
3: 2-2 pitch. Swinging a shot high into right center field. Back at the track. At the wall. Off the wall. Jasper scores. Hadley rounds third. Willier holds at second. That's a 2-run double. Abreu delivers. And it's 3-1 Red Sox.
0: WEEI 93.7 FM on the call. Abreu with his 36th double of the season, tied with Brian Reynolds and Rafael Devers for the most in the majors. Ranger Suarez, 7 innings, 1 earned, throwing a season-high 69 strikes. The Red Sox improved to 18-9 against AL Central opponents this season, have won 9 of their last 10 against that division. That's a wrap for us here on SportsCenter All Night. 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
1: 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Thursday night football last night. The 49ers down under trounced the Rams 27-7. We will get to that in a second, but just want to make sure we discuss that today is the 25th anniversary of the horror that took place on 9/11 all over our country, especially here in New York. And Jeremy Schapp is going to join us later in the show to discuss all of what he experienced, what the sports world and what the world in general experienced. What we experienced 25 years ago was an absolute horror. It never should have happened. It is horrific still to this day, 25 years later, and our thoughts and condolences to all of those that have to be reminded of the loved ones that they lost today. But all of us lost something 25 years ago, and it has taken us 25 years to regain that strength that we had, and we are never going to back down. We are never going to stop fighting as a country together as one. You could sit there and talk about left, right, far left, everything in between. We're Americans. We live in the United States of America. What happened 25 years ago is completely unacceptable. It can never happen again, and we will never forget those that were lost, and we can never stop thanking those that fought for us on that day and sacrificed their own lives, their families, etc., to protect this great country of the United States of America. That is important. That is more important than anything we are going to talk about today. What we do for you guys, and what we hope we do for you guys, is talk about the non-important things in real life relative to putting a smile on your face and letting Michelle Smallman and Chris Canty today celebrate the fact that they have been anti-Rams this year and they got that last night. None of that really matters, but that's what we're going to try to do for you today over the next 4 hours. So good morning, Smalls. Good morning, CC. 27-7, the 49ers, Purdy, brocking all night long, beating the Rams. I get out of the way because I know you two are so happy about this. Go ahead.
2: Brock Purdy was able to use his legs in the way that he did to extend certain plays and create opportunities in the passing game. But credit to Kyle Shanahan, because I think he did a great job early on of frustrating that Rams defensive front, especially Myles Garrett. The different blocking schemes, not just in the run game, but in the pass game, the chips, the double teams, the different formations, getting the ball out quickly to the edges, whether it be screens, swing passes. I thought, they had a tight end middle screen to George Kittle. They just did a really good job of giving the Rams defense, especially their front seven, a lot to think about early. And when defensive players are thinking instead of reacting, they play a lot slower. And you can see as the game waned on that Rams pass rush lost a little bit of steam. And that's when you started to get bigger plays in the passing game downfield. But again, I think a big part of it starts with being able to sustain drives early and having a steady commitment to the running game. They were able to execute. They were able to maintain drives. Last year, the San Francisco 49ers were the best team in the NFL on third downs. Mm-hmm. And this year, they're off to a really good start. Yesterday on third downs, they were 7-12. And you saw Mike Evans featured prominently in that, right? 6 catches. Oh, yeah. All of them went for first downs. I think all of them were on third down. And so if Mike Evans can be that for them with a healthy George Kittle and Debo complementing what you're getting from the running backs in the backfield, the San Francisco 49ers team is going to be a lot better than what people thought, and they're going to have something to say about who comes out of the NFC.
3: They absolutely will, especially if they can be relatively healthy as opposed to what we saw from them last year. But they were so impressive last night. As you mentioned, Brock Purdy was great, the way that he was able to develop and extend plays, that run game. And Mike Evans, you know how I feel about Mike Evans if you tuned into the show. I always talk about the fact that he is, in my opinion, so underrated because he is so consistent and so productive. We know he's great, but when we talk about the best receivers in the NFL, it takes a while before we get to Mike Evans' name, and I don't think it should. But we have to talk about the travel. Yeah. The Rams looked sluggish. They did. And I know that they sent all those staffers over many times to LA. They had all these sleep scientists. They looked at the data. They didn't seem like they necessarily wanted to be there. And the 49ers were there. They were boots on the ground. They had been there for a week. Kyle Shanahan talked about it after the game. It took them about 3 to 5 days to really feel like themselves. They felt fresh. They felt ready to go. And you could see that last night. They also were doing all of the things that the NFL needed them to do as far as community outreach, as far as getting the word out about football and showcasing their brand. And you know, 49ers fans travel all the time. It was a home game for them last night. They were ready to play, and they absolutely put it on the Rams, who lost by 20 points and haven't lost by double digits since week 12 of 2024. That's how bad the Rams were beat last night.
1: Yeah, I don't think this
3: yesterday morning in Australia.
1: Yeah, I don't think this should surprise so many people. The margin of victory, yes. The Niners being really good, no. You know what? The Niners have been really good since Purdy and Shanahan have been there together. And I've been so high on this group. You guys have kind of gone through the roller coaster a little bit on, like, really high, then let's see. Then last year, interestingly enough, even though it wasn't this, like, all-time memorable season, I know it was the year that put CeCe over the top in, like, okay, Purdy is the bus driver. He's not just sitting in the back and letting Kittle and Debo in the pass and Ayuk in the pass and obviously Fred Warner, who's bleeping awesome, just all over the field, A-plus guy, like, just, it's such an important post. All the, like, no, Purdy's the guy. And you saw it last night. Yes, he had a bad interception, but 25 of 34, 205, 3 touchdowns, 5 carries, 29 yards, had that 18-yard scramble, up 17-7 after the big goal line stop that I know CeCe was loving as a defensive guy. Like, wow, that was really impressive. But you, what really happens here with Brock Purdy, very simply, you want to know when a quarterback's really good? When you have all-time great edge rushers on the outside, like Myles Garrett, who didn't even show up in the box score, by the way. When they're coming from the left, no, seriously, like, I'm looking for his name. He was not there.
2: Oh, I know. Yeah. Puka Nacua had more tackles than Myles Garrett.
3: Yeah.
1: So when the edge rushers come from the outside and you have a first ballot Hall of Famer, what maybe the greatest pass rusher of all time in Myles Garrett, and instead of going backwards, you go forwards, and you step into the pocket, and you plant your foot, and you throw like Purdy did, he is unflappable in those moments. He is awesome at what he does. And you know what he simply does? Hits whoever's open. That's it. That's it. He's awesome. We actually have now underrated him a little bit. But back to the whole thing on the travel, okay? Sean McVay, Rams head coach, said yesterday was a humbling day.
4: Congratulations to the 49ers. They outplayed us in every facet. I didn't do nearly a good enough job. This is a humbling day for us, and this will define us only if we allow it to. And today was one of those days, and, you know, I always look inside out. I didn't do a good enough job getting us ready to go. There were some opportunities where maybe the game could have flipped, but they deserved the win. They were ready to go, and we'll look at it. We'll see where we can improve and be better moving forward. But this is a good, humbling day. This is what can sometimes happen in sports. I love this locker room. And, you know, the first thing that I'm going to look at is myself. And I have to do a better job for our group collectively, with our coaches, with our players. And we'll look at this film and we'll get back to work, because clearly that's obviously what we've got to do. And sometimes sports can humble you. And today was one of those days. I make no excuses. And, you know, whether you want to say it's about travel, whatever, we just weren't good enough in that window. I didn't coach good enough. And we'll look at it and we'll move forward. And that's where we're at right now. But it was a great atmosphere. Give credit to the 49ers. They deserve it. And we're 0-1 and we'll move forward.
1: I make no excuses whether or not you want to bring up the travel or not. I mean, let's go there. Right. He said, I didn't do a good enough job getting the team going. And he is accountable. He's a great, great football coach.
3: He is.
1: Did they screw up? They look lethargic. They look sluggish. Did they screw up?
2: I think that's the low-hanging fruit, man, if I'm being honest. I'm not going to say that it didn't play a role in it, because anytime you travel that far, the logistics of it, how you handle it, making sure your players are optimal when they step on the field is important. But I think even more important was the job the coaching staff of the San Francisco 49ers did. And we'll spend a lot of time talking about Kyle Shanahan and his protection plan and how great Brock Purdy executed it. We also need to give some love to Raheem Morris.
3: No doubt.
2: Who was outstanding yesterday.
3: That defense
2: his
3: was
2: third
3: awesome.
2: Down plan, his red zone plan, it was absolutely phenomenal. The Los Angeles Rams are at the top of the league in terms of red zone efficiency. Yesterday, they were 1-3. The LA Rams yesterday on third down, 2-9. No wide receiver caught a pass to convert for a first down on third down.
1: All right, make us smarter.
2: The only one that did was Davis Allen. That was their tight end, and he got knocked out of the game. So, I mean, listen, it was a phenomenal plan by Raheem Morris. It was much more aggressive. They played sticky man coverage on the back end, and they did a great job of matching the receivers. Even when Matthew Stafford held on to the football, those guys did an excellent job of staying in phase with the wide receivers and not letting them break off, break downfield, and get explosive plays.
3: I'm so glad you brought up Raheem Morris, because to me, he's the story of this entire trip. It's the Raheem Morris game as far as I'm concerned. I know Brock Purdy, Mike Evans, and that offense is going to get a lot of the love, as they should. But he was the story because he lost his 50th birthday with the travel. He lost his birthday, but he got the win. And Sean McVay talks about them being humbled. Matthew Stafford was humbled last night. The way that that defense got after him, 15 of 25, 155 yards. They had that big stop, that quarterback sneak on him. Raheem Morris had an awesome game plan, and that defense frustrated Matthew Stafford and that Rams offense to no end last night. I'm so glad you brought him up, because he definitely deserves a ton of credit today.
1: And here's the other thing. For a second, though, on this. Explain what a team would normally do against the Rams, and then what Smalls saying, what Raheem Morris did that is different. Like, explain that part of it. What did he do that was so different?
2: I think more importantly, it's what the San Francisco 49ers were last year versus what we've seen that defense do in a one game sample size, right? The 49ers defense last year, it wasn't nearly as aggressive. They did a lot more zone coverage schemes in terms of being able to read the quarterback's eyes. It was much more of I don't want to say vanilla, but it was much more of a standardized defense. And I thought that Raheem Morris did a great job of allowing these guys to cut it loose and play a lot more aggressive. And I think a big part of that is trusting that the guys up front can apply the pressure. And even though the 49ers didn't get any sacks, you did see seven quarterback hits, and Osa Odighizuwa had four of them. So they were able to get after it. Nick Bosa was able to affect the passer, even though he didn't get Matt Stafford on the ground. I just think that overall it was a much more aggressive unit. You saw guys playing with a lot of swagger. I thought that they were buttoned up on the back end in terms of staying tight to the receivers. And it just didn't look like that last year for the 49ers. So a tremendous credit to Raheem Morris. And here's the other thing. We can't understate how important it was for him to have the experience of coaching with Sean McVay and to know him intimately and to know what Matt Stafford likes to do and have counters and have a plan for how you want to affect them.
1: All right, there's a lot more on this game, obviously. You say that the travel could be a low-hanging fruit as to why the Rams lost. That said, could it have played a factor into why the Niners won, though? We will get to that, because their players talked about it post-game last night after they destroyed the team that some people thought could go undefeated this year. 27-7, the Niners in Australia in front of 100-plus thousand people, the seventh largest crowd in NFL history, destroyed the Rams last night. Tremendous win by the Niners. And if you listened to our show yesterday, first of all, thank you. If not, go back on the podcast and listen. You heard CeCe during Best Bet tell you Niners, money line, outright, they're going to win. Hopefully you went to DraftKings and you made that bet. CC, tell everybody more about DraftKings, where they could have won last night.
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5: If someone says Caleb Williams MVP and the Bears are going to win the Super Bowl this year, I am not going to be someone who's like, you're overdoing it.
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0: 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Malik Willis leads the Miami Dolphins into Las Vegas to face Kirk Cousins and the Raiders.
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1: So again, I say, what's your option? 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You're going down a whole different road if you don't have them. So I think you have to bite the bullet. It's $110 million in new money to go along with the $40 guaranteed, so $150 guaranteed. I get it. It's a lot of money, but I absolutely think it was the right thing to do.
2: I agree. I was playing a little bit of devil's advocate there to try and ultimately, it, huh? I do think it is the right decision. I think they also understood Baker Mayfield's shown you across multiple stops. Took the Browns to the playoffs. We've seen how difficult that is. Yep. So for that guy with that pedigree at this position, I think you didn't want to stare down what they thought was clearly realistically a possibility that he balled out and put them in a bad spot after this year. The Golics here on ESPN Radio, Mike Golic Jr. and Mike Golic Sr. The Cowboys are always top of mind for everybody going into the season. Our next guest knows all about that here. My former teammate at Notre Dame, 7-time All-Pro with the Dallas Cowboys, Zach Martin, kind enough to join us now here on behalf of Icy Hot. Zach, how you doing, brother? Good to see you.
3: Great to see you guys, man. Always good being with you.
1: Oh, I love the little gray in the beard. Yes.
2: Well, yeah, I mean, man. What I love is, Zach, I've seen the pictures of you now, too. You've also lost the weight already. Are you trying to get out ahead of all these people asking you if you're going to unretire since we've seen Aaron Donald get back out there now?
3: That was my thing last year. I'm like, I'm leaving no doubt, man. I'm not even giving it the option. So I tried to drop it as quick as possible.
1: So Mike mentioned it. Let's start there. You matched up against Aaron Donald in the Senior Bowl. So back then, and then obviously in the NFL, what are your thoughts of him being out a couple of years and what that does to his comeback?
3: Yeah, I mean, me and Mike had him at Notre Dame for four straight years too. So I kind of knew him, obviously had that matchup at the Senior Bowl and knew all about Aaron Donald coming out. And obviously people found out about him pretty quick. But listen, he was the best player on the field in all those years that he played. And he may have to knock a little rust off, but I don't see him, losing that much of a step. I think he'll be a dominant guy for them. And I know there's a lot of offensive lines and coordinators and quarterbacks around the league that we're not thrilled to see him come out of retirement.
2: No, a lot of interior offensive linemen getting back into the gym after they saw that news. Zach, you're one of the few guys that would be able to ever go one-on-one with a guy like that. For you, how do you approach a player of that caliber when you're going into game week, both as an individual and as an offensive line, the way so many teams are going to have to in the NFC West this season?
3: Yeah, he's got to be a vocal point. A focal point of your game plan, right? I mean, a lot of times you're trying to do what you're doing, right? We're focusing on ourselves. We're worried about what we're doing. But when you play a guy with that caliber, you've got to spend some extra time on him on the week. You got to have him circle before every play. And you got to have a protection plan for this guy, right? It's not just, hey, we're slide to him in this. It's like, let's throw some different looks at him. Let's get a running back chip on him. Let's get the center over to him, even if the looks pressure the other way. You got to take this guy out of the game. You can't allow him to take over. Now, unfortunately, he is now paired with, one of the other great elite rushers in the NFL. So it'll be interesting to see how they use those two guys together, right? I've talked about with some guys, are they going to put them on the same side? Are they going to split them up? So it's going to pose, a lot of issues for coordinators and guys up front to get that game plan dialed in and where they're going to help and where they're going to take chances.
1: A lot of old linemen hope they're sliding their way, to help out without a doubt. What one guy that would, be in a good fight and go one-on-one with Aaron Donald is Tyler Smith, the guard for the Dallas Cowboys, for your former teammate, who's now out 4 to 6 weeks after thumb surgery. What effect will that have on that offensive line?
3: Yeah, I mean, you're not going to replace a guy like Tyler Smith. T.J. Bass, I was able to play with him for a year at the end of his career. And he's a great option. He's got a lot of game experience under his belt. He'll steady that ship, but you're not going to replace a guy like Tyler Smith. Just a brute force. We played the Rams a couple of years ago, and Tyler had a really big game against Aaron Donald. So he's got that natural power explosion that can combat some of those things that he's doing. And, luckily enough for the Cowboys, they don't play the Rams until December. So hopefully Tyler Smith will be back in action. But, T.J. Bass, knows what he's doing, and he'll be ready to answer that bell.
2: talking to Zach Martin, future Pro Football Hall of Famer here on the Golics, here on behalf of Icy Hot, which we're certainly excited to hear about. But Zach, no stranger to expectations in Dallas this year. They seem to be ratcheted up even higher. Dak Prescott's always been an easy selling point, but it feels like it's been a pretty tame offseason in terms of Jerry Jones, the front office, some of the usual things that we see about contract negotiations playing out publicly. Do you think that helps the team going into this year? I mean, you towards the end of your career even had a situation with the front office where you were trying to work on a contract at the end. How much of a distraction is that, and how much does it then help this team to not have those be the headlines dominating an offseason?
3: Well, I think it's huge, and this is, I think, the first time in 4 years, maybe, with me and then Dak and CD have all had kind of had our preseason contract stuff. So they haven't had those type of distractions. I think last year with how well the offense played, they figured, hey, man, we have a legit chance if we can fix some things. They went out and got Parker, a defensive coordinator. I've heard nothing but great things out of him. And they really went out and vamped up that defensive line, brought in Downs there in the secondary. So I'm looking forward to watching them this year. I think they're going to be really good. And my wife gets on me. She's like, you said every year. And I'm like, you know, this year I actually do feel that they've got all the pieces that it takes. It's just whether or not they can keep the focus on football and finish the season strong.
2: Boy, I think that's music to a lot of Cowboys fans' ears, considering all of your experience there. Zach, something I know you also have a lot of experience with, Icy Hot, over the years, I'm sure has been a big help. What can you tell us about what you got going on with them today?
3: Yeah, it's pretty cool. You know, there's a lot of college football traditions, and, you know, I would argue the push-ups at Notre Dame are up at the top of that list. So I got to partner with Icy Hot. We know the physical tax that some of those students and those fans take on, especially after maybe a long tailgate session in the morning. So Icy Hot is going to reward those guys for doing the push-ups. They're going to be around campus all year doing different events and handing out different prizes. And then right before the last game of the season against SMU, they're going to have a push-up contest with a $1,000 grand prize for that. But it was cool. I got to go up on campus. I got to film a little something with Icy Hot. It'll be out on their socials in about a half hour, but got to meet some of the student athletes up there that did it with me and the Leprechaun and get back on campus. It was pretty cool. And for me, Mike, you know, we're no strangers to Icy Hot playing on the offensive line. So it's cool to be involved with something that I've used and continue to use.
2: That's say the big pump of Icy Hot in the training room is a lifesaver on most days
3: right before lather it up.
2: Oh, just get it all in there, every nook and cranny. Awesome. Well, can't wait to see the acting debut on that then for Zach back on campus with the folks at Icy Hot. Zach, always great catching up, man. Enjoy this season. Enjoy the Icy Hot. We'll talk to you soon, brother.
1: Thanks, Zach.
3: I appreciate it. Thanks for having me.
1: I'm the guy who's got a little over 4 years to write his Hall of Fame speech.
2: How
1: great is that, knowing that you are going to be a first ballot Hall of Famer and just writing your speech?
2: One of the most humble guys ever, so I'm sure he hasn't thought about it, but we will for him plenty.
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18: Last night, we watched the game at the Doubletree in Bristol, at the sports bar at the Doubletree in Bristol, which, as we learned, is known for its quesadillas. We were there, and we watched the game, and at one point towards the end of the first half, I got a phone call. I went and took the phone call and left the group, which included the Golics and many other ESPN personalities, and I did not come back. Some people may know that that term is occasionally called an Irish goodbye. Do we know why it's called an Irish goodbye? Does anyone know the answer to
2: that
18: question?
2: As an Irish person, I'm 25% Irish. It's just, they're just so like private. Whoa, you just get up and leave. You just
19: 25%?
2: 25%. I'm mostly Italian, but Irish is like you just get up and leave. Like that's just their personality.
18: Okay. All right. So it's called an Irish goodbye. Apparently, he's 25% Irish. So he's allowed
19: a little more Irish to be the authority on that.
18: So he's allowed to say. So I was accused of giving an Irish goodbye. The Golic specifically. Yeah. And you have to understand, you're talking to a guy who grew up watching Mike Golic. So hanging out with Mike Golic is kind of a cool thing. Like last night, watching a football game with Mike Golic and his son's fun. Like I'm pretty excited about it. And then this morning, I got this on their show.
2: I came back at one point, and I see Matt Jones leaving on the phone, right, going to take a call. So I'm like, all right, he's got a call. Maybe he's got to hit somewhere.
1: And oh, by the way, I was sitting by him. He said, I gotta have to take a call. I'll be right back.
2: Important
19: distinction.
2: Yes.
1: Yes.
2: A very important distinction because, spoiler alert, Matt Jones did not come right back.
1: Irish goodbye.
2: Irish goodbye us. Yep. And so here's the interesting plot twist now, and the thing that we've got to try and do some detective work on is...
1: Now, why do you have to say goodbye?
2: Wow. All right.
20: That was Bubba.

0: by us last night.
1: I saw Matt before the show, and he came in and he tried to do the whole explanation. I wasn't going to Irish goodbye. Myron texted me and said he was leaving. I thought everybody was leaving. I listened to his 2-minute jumbled explanation. I said, whatever, we're going to rip you.
2: Yep. That hurt. Ooh. Okay, I mean, that's tough. Hurt. That's like, I mean, you're tough. You know, you grow up watching somebody, and then he rips you for saying Irish goodbye. I have to say, that hurt me. And while I like the Golics, I don't like being accused of Irish goodbye, and even if it is by one of my radio heroes.
3: Yeah, that must hurt, because Golic Senior, I mean, is the GOAT in our business, and we had a chance to hang with him, and you did do, but like I can understand why they're saying that. I've been in a lot of situations with you. You do just leave. Like, you don't say, oh, hey, everybody, I'll see y'all tomorrow. You just, one day you're there, one second you're there, the next second you're not. Well, that is kind of your way.
2: I told a really good story. I think everybody had laughed about how this Carolina Hurricanes announcer. Okay. I'll tell it on the show one day. I told it, and everybody was laughing, and there was a part of me that was like, now's a good time to exit.
3: Is that what you wanted to go out on a good note?
2: Like, yeah, because it was like, you know, if you spend some time with me, I might make a political comment that can make somebody mad. You know what I mean? Or I might just sort of get on people's nerves. And so I was like, this is a good time to leave. Everybody seems happy. But apparently that wasn't what to do. And so I was a little hurt by it.
3: You do just disappear. I've been in many situations where you're just gone all of a sudden. You just kind of start.
2: Sometimes
3: you start walking away.
2: Now, the thing that I really didn't like about it was, what is the guy's name who tried to do an impression of me?
4: That's Bubba.
2: Bubba. First of all, I didn't know there were people still named Bubba. I thought
3: Bubba's the best.
2: I thought
3: Bubba's great.
2: I'm sure Bubba's wonderful, but he did 2 impressions of me during this segment where he says that this is what I sound like.
1: Now, why do you have to say goodbye?
2: Wow. All right.
5: That was Bubba.
2: That's one.
1: Now, why can't I just take a call?
2: Wow, Bubba.
4: He lost his voice. He lost control.
1: Now, why?
2: I do not go, now, why? No, I don't do that.
3: It's like,
1: Richard Pryor.
3: It sounded like Richard Pryor doing Seinfeld a little bit.
2: Just the first one. Close your eyes for a second, Myron, and be honest. Yeah. Is this how I sound?
1: Okay. Now, why do you have to say goodbye?
2: Wow, all right.
5: That was Bubba.
3: Nah, he's doing like that. That's one of those characters from the Andy Griffith Show. I think he's doing like that. Like, that's who he's doing. It doesn't sound like you. I don't think that was a great impression, but I also understand why they were being critical.
2: I will say to Bubba, it's not how I sound. At least I don't think. Wow. People have accused me of sounding like Doofenshmirtz on this show.
3: Yeah,
2: I think that's a little unfair. But I will say, when Myron says something crazy, like, I've been saying Sam Darnold's good, I might go, what? Like, I do.
3: There's a place you go. There's a place you go, like, where all of a sudden, if you get excited, you go to a place in the mountains that most of us have never been to. Somewhere else.
2: I have been to some accent. Of those mountain places. But, Myron, are you sitting in the dark? I'm told you're in the dark.
3: Listen, I don't know. I'm having the worst tech day of my entire life.
2: Why are you sitting in the dark?
3: There's a sensor.
2: Everyone needs to turn on Disney Plus and see Myron is sitting on national television in the dark.
3: There's a sensor that I don't know. It's never happened before. I get back from Bristol and suddenly this sensor is going off and it's
1: now
3: turning off the lights.
1: Why is Myron in the dark?
3: And I don't know.
2: Now, wait a minute.
1: Now, what?
3: Like, all you see is teeth because there's no light in here and it's ridiculous.
2: Hang on just a second, Myron. Hang on, Myron. What was that?
1: Now, why is Myron in the dark?
2: Bubba, what are you doing? Bubba's trying to act like that's me.
4: No, Myron just kept talking because he thought that was you.
3: I didn't know what. That was Bubba?
4: That's true.
3: Bubba,
4: Myron thought it was him. He just
2: kept
4: talking.
2: Myron, you did think that was hit me, didn't you?
3: I thought it was pretty good. I thought it was you. Bubba's better than I realized.
2: See?
3: He's much better. I don't know what happened.
2: Just do one little thing as me, and we'll see if it's true.
3: All right, let's try it, Bubba.
1: Now, why is Myron sitting in the dark?

0: funny.
1: I don't know, man. It's
0: you know
1: been
0: what?
1: One of
0: I
1: those
0: come
1: days.
0: Here and I felt like I was part of the family. Goodness. And then Bubba on
2: hey,
0: the way
2: I'm,
0: out.
2: I'm a Matt Jones
1: yellow.
2: I gotta call him as I see him.
0: All right, fair
1: you
0: enough.
1: See a yellow jersey and teeth. That's all you see right now. You see a yellow jersey and teeth. That's all you see right now. This is.
0: Stop
1: this
0: it.
1: Is ridiculous, man. What kind of day am I having, man?
0: Hey,
1: people thank saying you. Negative things. Get me out of here, man.
0: Thank you to all the folks here in Bristol. I've enjoyed being here. Let's get Myron, somebody in Minnesota, come help him get his electricity.
1: Pay my doggone light bill. I paid my light
3: now,
1: bill.
3: Now, why is Freddie and Harry up next?
0: They are. This has been Matt and Myron.
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4: ESPN app, SiriusXM, Shane Lady, along with Mark Zeno. I'm Gabe Neitzel. In for the crew tonight. A couple of football games worth noting happening on this Thursday. First in college football, top 25 team in number 7, Miami. Well, they're taking care of business against Florida A&M at home. 49-0 at the half. Darian Mensah, just 14 of 15 for 252 yards and 3 touchdowns for Miami. Mark Fletcher Jr., 7 carries, 105 yards. He has a couple of touchdowns on the ground as Miami dominating Florida A&M. Meanwhile, we have reached the 2-minute warning in Melbourne as the Niners lead the Rams 10-7. Niners have the football, just picked up a first down after receiving a punt. Brock Purdy, 15 of 22, 134 yards, a touchdown and a pick in the first half. Rough first half for Matthew Stafford, 4 of 11, 65 yards, no touchdowns, and an interception. In fact, the brightest spot, believe it or not, for the Rams offensively has been Blake Corum. 6 carries for 42 yards compared to the 7 for 31 for Kyron Williams, although Kyron does have the lone touchdown for the Rams. So a rough offensive first half for the Rams. But they still find themselves in this game.
6: Yeah, and that's good for them. But I think that we're seeing here, again, you're not going to make any grand conclusions here, but I would tell you that as we have seen repeatedly, there is a slow start, particularly with these early games and the international thing on top of it. A lot of the international games tend to go under anyway, but when you start talking about the time zone travel, when this baby hits 88 miles an hour, you're going to see some serious, but yeah, we're
4: didn't realize the Rams took the DeLorean.
6: That probably would have been the quickest way to get there. Remember when Ivy comes back 1 minute later? I mean, it's pretty good stuff.
4: It happens pretty quickly.
6: It does.
4: We have reached the point of the program where our guy, Mark Zeno, he's a little fired up. He wants to get some stuff off his chest. It's time for a little Mark My Words.
3: Mount Zeno.
26: Stand back, everybody.
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3: This is Mark My Words with Mark Zeno.
6: All right. Look, I'm going to say this, and I want you to just take it in a vacuum, because this isn't about anything other than what is going to happen this particular weekend. But for years, I've seen the NFL dip their toe into the social cause waters and try to promote all these things. And I think they're all fine and good, and I'm not denigrating any of those. But you know what, NFL? Tomorrow marks 25 years of 9/11. How about we start showing a little bit of remembrance for that? Because this is an NFL that has dipped again, has gotten into the social cause thing. They've made millions off of the military over the course of the last 25 years, mm-hmm. Okay? Millions in sponsorship dollars, millions in ad revenue, millions in everything off of their partners with the military in so many different ways that they line their pockets with. Why? Because the NFL doesn't do anything that doesn't line their pockets. And I'm okay with that. Hey, I'm a capitalist. This is America. Make as much money as you want. But when we sit here this weekend, because tomorrow is the 25th anniversary, why don't we start putting some sayings in the back of the end zones that remind us and remember what 25 years ago was about, that 9/11 happened. Why don't we start memorializing that? Because it deserves it. We are at a point in time right now where we cannot underscore what the last quarter century has done to America and only way we get out of this is if we all step together and in the same direction. How about a little never forget in the back of the end zone? How about American flags on the back of the helmets? How about moments of silence? All those things that are going to happen tomorrow should happen all the way through the NFL weekend, because this is important enough. Football is an American game. It has become America's pastime. How about we sit there and celebrate that? Not because it makes you money, not because it draws you attention, just because it's objectively the right thing to do at this point in time. A lot of us who are alive for this, and there's a whole generation of people who weren't. You know that, right?
4: Oh, yeah. I've watched a couple of documentaries recently, Zeno, where they've got young kids going, I was three. I wasn't even born yet.
6: Yeah. And there's a whole group of people on the internet. Why do you guys take 9/11 so seriously? And I understand it. It's a fair question to ask. Mm-hmm. It's like...
4: If you didn't live it, it's hard to explain.
6: It's our parents' JFK. It's our grandparents' Pearl Harbor. We just don't get it because we didn't live through those moments. For those of us who lived through 9/11, we understand it should still have a heavy tug at your heartstrings. It should still bring you to a place of sadness and bring you to a place of hope that we can overcome everything. You know, people talk so much about, hey, let's go back to September 12th because that was the most unified day in American history, at least the ones for this generation, where we all wanted to help each other. We all wanted to be next to each other. We all wanted to do whatever we could do to make life easier for everybody else. And the NFL, the biggest game in town, the biggest show on TV, can help do that. So I hope, for the NFL's sake, I hope Roger Goodell and company have put something very special together to remind everyone. Put American flags in the corner of every end zone. Put Never Forget up there. Put Remember 9/11. Put anything you want to put up there to let everybody know that this is still a country that, after that, the darkest moment in this generation in our country's history, is one that it's still worth remembering for the right reasons. To honor the victims, to honor those who are lost, and to honor all the names of the people who, the 2,900-plus people who are gone, to give us a reason to tell their story again one more time. Because this generation that is growing up now needs to hear it, needs to understand it, because the world they live in is wildly different because of that day and that day alone. Step up, NFL, do the right thing, and make sure that you spend this weekend remembering 25 years ago.
4: That's mark my words with our guy Zeno. I agree with everything you're saying there, but I feel because it's not, there's not going to be an NFL game that falls on 9/11 this year. It's a Friday, right? It's a Friday, right? So I think the NFL is just going to treat Sunday like it's opening week and Monday night like it's Monday night of opening week. And
6: shame on them, Gabe. Shame on them. For every other cause that they got behind, one way or another. I mean, you know, for crying out loud, they hired Jay-Z to help with the Super Bowl. I mean, you know, and again, I'm not denigrating any of that, but they put their hands in so many other things. Why would you not give this the due it deserves?
4: I completely agree with you, but I guess I'm not holding my breath. I'm not expecting it to happen for anyone, and we're not going to see any sort of patriotism from the NFL until we hit, you know, the gear that you always see on the sideline. You know, they always wear that for a couple of weeks in the middle of the season.
6: The entire salute to service sham that the NFL runs every year.
4: Correct.
6: Yeah, that one? Okay.
4: That's the one I am talking about. Yeah. I don't think we're going to see that on coaches' gear, on players' uniform, on anything again until we say.
6: And I hope there are some players who take a moment with the media and with the fans to remember that and recognize it. I hope that there are some players out there holding American flags during the national anthem. I hope that there are some players out there telling us to remember, who do something, you know, whether it's write something on their cleats that they'll get fined for crying out loud, you know.
4: It's as simple as coming out with the American flag. I remember that as a powerful image when the NFL came back.
6: Very much so.
4: Players coming out of the tunnel with an American flag. And that's, honestly, that's all it would have to be. But I think it's on the players. It's on the players. It's on the coaching staffs. Because I don't think the NFL is going to do something as a whole as we remember 25 years of 9/11 tomorrow.
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7: 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I know I had the Rams top of my power rankings list. They won't be next week. And I know I've been talking about the Rams winning the Super Bowl 61. They may do so anyway. But game one was an absolute clunker. And they'll admit it. That has to be a very long ride home.
8: Oof.
7: That's for sure. Right. And then there's going to be a lot of sifting through the film, sifting through the decision making, I imagine they're not going to go back to Australia. So the way they went to London last year, when I called their game against the Jaguars, who were there for a full week, they showed up just like they did in Australia. Last minute-ish, played the game, went home. That worked out swimmingly, going west to east. They punked the Jaguars, who then, after coming back from London, began to punk other people. And I guess it's not the same way going east to west. I know Peter Schrager said that they sent, like, you know,
8: in 2 years they've been working.
7: 2 years of employees worth of flying there to see how they felt and what they did. Bottom line is, though, they don't have to pass rush against Trent Williams, no matter how great Myles Garrett is. And they don't have to face the 49ers defense, no matter how great their offense is. You know? So, an absolute clunker. And all, you know, I knew what they would say after the, as I'm watching it, which is the only thing they can't say. We're going to flush it. We'll learn from it. We'll flush it and move on. We're not this team. But take responsibility for not performing well in a big spot. This is Matthew Stafford afterwards.
9: We didn't play well enough. Obviously, you know, never got into a rhythm. Only had probably two good drives, honest with you, the entire day. We didn't do the things that we are accustomed to doing. That's just communicating, operating, being on the same page. Too many times we were on different pages. That starts with me. You know, I'm the guy that's communicating all that stuff, so I got to make sure I do a better job, make sure we're all on the same page and we can rock and roll out there and go just, you know, go play the game. And felt like we were fighting ourselves a little bit today, and obviously not the way you want to start the season, you know, but a lot of football left and opportunities with the right kind of people and the, you know, right coaches and everybody to go out there and fix it and move forward.
7: Yep, the Rams had scored double digits in points 42 straight games. Matthew Stafford's now started 75 games for the Los Angeles Rams since being acquired by the Detroit Lions. That's the fewest number of points, 7, beating the previous record of 9 in week 4 against the Niners in their title defense season. That's that. Myles Garrett just absolutely shut down. I mean, shut down. He had as many tackles, sacks, and quarterback hits as Aaron Donald did.
8: And Rich, when you say shut down, so people understand this, I'm printing out the box score for you, and I like to highlight things and make it easier for you to find. I'm looking for Myles Garrett. I can't find his name. He's nowhere in the box score. That's how shut down.
7: 3 pressures, 25 pass rushes for Myles Garrett, who said afterwards, essentially, he's not 100%.
10: Did you feel 100% coming in today?
11: No. I mean, this was the worst version of myself that I've put out there. Now I've got to be better. I got to find a way to recover and get back to the player I know I can be, and I've shown that I've been before.
12: But you had another lot of focus coming up against the Giants for the Southwest.
11: Getting healthy. And that's the main thing. I mean, when I was out there, I was a little bit more focused on, you know, myself and trying to stay healthy than, you know, what they were doing, and that showed. I wasn't who I needed to be, you know, for my team.
7: It was just off from start to finish. Off from start to finish. Because, I mean, if he's hurt, why is he out there on some special teams plays? Which he was. He's hurt, but he certainly didn't look himself, and nor did, you know, it took a while on offense for Stafford to find Davante Adams.
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3: A top five showdown in Austin.
4: Buckeyes at the Texas 19. Saiyan looking all over after he receives a snap, throws in the end zone. Caught by Jeremiah Smith for a touchdown and a 19-yard pass play.
3: The Ducks can't quack the code in Stillwater.
5: Snap, knee, that will do it.
3: A second straight nail-biter in Ann Arbor.
6: From the 35, Mateer bouncing in the pocket, grabbed and sacked. And that's going to do it. Nate Marshall gets the walk-off sack.
3: We get you set for the first Sunday of the NFL season.
7: They can score with anybody, but they had a difficult time stopping teams. So very interested to see what this new Cowboys defense looks like.
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9: 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Nick DeLuca here with you. Second Saturday in September, and it was a good one. If you had a wedding to attend today, hopefully there were some TVs nearby. Lots of action around Major League Baseball. We'll get you ready for our first NFL Sunday of the season. But I have to start recapping a wild week two Saturday of college football. Kick it off with the game of the day in Austin. Ohio State, Texas, 1-4 in the country. Big Ten, SEC, Texas came in as a 1.5-point favorite. It's the 14th time since 1978. The number one team in the country has been an underdog in a regular season game. Longhorns, though, were shaky early. Fumble and INT on the first two drives, leading to 10 Ohio State points. Second quarter, Julian Sayin, Jeremiah Smith, six more.
4: 14 seconds left. Smith and Ennis, wide left. Robertson, McCune, wide right. Bo Jackson in the backfield next to Julian Sand. Buckeyes at the Texas 19. Sand looking all over after he receives the snap, throws in the end zone. Caught by Jeremiah Smith for a touchdown on a 19-yard pass play. Julian Sand to Jeremiah Smith in the air, and Ohio State's lead grows to 19-3.
9: Paul Keels with the call from Learfield. Buckeyes led by 17 at the break. Smith had 8 catches, 164 yards, and a touchdown. Part of a big day. Felt like that would be the story. Ohio State entered the fourth quarter leading 23-3 since 2004. Number one teams 197-0 when leading by 20-plus in the fourth. More on that in a minute. Texas touchdown cut it to one score. Then Ohio State driving. Connor Hawkins, 3 for 3 on the night, but missing from 45 to give the Longhorns some life. Arch Manning in the offense driving. Hollywood smothers. Hollywood ending.
10: 12th play of the drive. Third down and goal for Texas inside the Ohio State 1 yard line. The lineup in the eye. Manning under center to take the snap. Third and goal. Handoff. Diving for the goal line. Hollywood smothers. Touchdown, Texas. Smothers over the top. And the Longhorns are an extra point away from taking their first lead of the night.
9: Craig Way with the call from Learfield. Smothers for the lead in the late stages. Texas outscoring Ohio State 21-0 in the fourth quarter to win it 24-23. Texas head coach Steve Sarkisian, we finally found him. What does this win mean for his team?
11: I think what it can do is that this team can understand that we can overcome adversity, and we're going to get faced with more adversity. I mean, we're 2 games into a long season. This isn't going to be the first time that adversity is going to strike this season. And hopefully this serves as a lesson that we can come back from a lot. And the way you come back is focus on the next play. The way you come back is sticking together as a team. The way you come back is playing complementary football. The way you come back is having the right type of energy. With that, I think that's what it can do for us. You know, that, you know, I don't know. It's not just going to, you know, this was one win. This doesn't mean it's worth 4, 5, 6, or 7. It's worth one win. And as I touched on, we need to improve some things that we weren't doing well in the first half. But what it can do is serve as a lesson for, you know, continuing to fight through the adversity when we get faced with it.
9: Yeah, what a second half turnaround for Arch Manning, finishing the first quarter with -4 passing yards and -10 rushing yards, then went 16-23 for 136 yards and a touchdown after halftime. Arch soaking it all in postgame with ESPN's Laura Rutledge.
12: Arch, the game's on the line. You're trying to continue to orchestrate this comeback. How would you describe what was going through your head as you were able to lead that game-winning drive?
13: I'm so proud of our guys on all 3 phases. It wasn't very pretty, but we found a way to win. That's what good teams do.
12: A couple of gutsy calls on 4th down and great moments by you. How did that ignite something in you?
13: This felt good. We got a bunch of good players, a lot of leaders. It's been a fun night.
12: This game last year created a lot of adversity for you that you had to overcome. How would you describe the satisfaction now coming out with the win?
13: I'm losing them again. I had nightmares about that game last year, so we're glad to get a win tonight. Have a good night in Austin. Thank you so much.
9: Yeah, I can hear the emotion in his voice. Second largest fourth quarter comeback in Texas program history, trailing only a 2007 rally against Oklahoma State. On the other side, second half to forget for Ohio State. Head coach Ryan Day on how they bounce back from this collapse.
14: It can come down to one play, and you know, we weren't able to make that play in the fourth quarter. And as coaches, you know, we weren't able to put them, I guess, in enough situations to make those plays. So we got to figure out how to do a better job of that, because ultimately, you know, as coaches, we got to own everything, and we're going to do that coming out of this game. And certainly starts with me and goes to the coordinators and down to the position coaches. But yeah, we're going to have to go back, and it's going to be painful and frustrating. But you know, that's our job.
9: Stunning loss for Ohio State, snapping an 115-game winning streak when holding a 20-point lead at any point. That was the 6th longest active streak among FBS teams. Oregon, meanwhile, on the road in Stillwater, looking for a bounce back after a scare against Boise State in the opener. Last year, the Ducks beat Oklahoma State 69-3. All the makings of a get-right game. Well,
15: wrong.
16: Two wide to each side, third and eight at the Oregon 10. Hawkins is a tailback to Mestemaker's right, and Drew gets the ball. Looks to throw, under heavy pressure, gets away. Mestemaker pumps, Mestemaker running, diving toward the end zone, he's in! Pistols firing, touchdown Oklahoma State! Drew Mestemaker, give him an Olympic gold medal!
15: Yeah, Drew Mestemaker had Oregon on upset alert all afternoon, and the Cowboy defense finish the job in the fourth.
16: Oregon, first and 10 from its own 45. Here's a toss. Hill drops it, picks it up, fumbles the football, and the Cowboys have recovered. James Williams has recovered at the Oregon 41-yard line with a minute 55 to play.
15: Dave Hunziker with the call from Learfield. Oregon playing with fire, and they get burned in week two. Oklahoma State with a huge upset, 39-31 your final. What a difference a year makes. That 66-point loss was the largest for OSU since 1907. It's the third time a team lost by 65-plus to a team and then beat them in the following season in the AP poll era. Akron over Miami in 1996 and UTEP over Utah in 1974. What a day for Mestemaker postgame on ESPN.
17: Drew, all week long, you guys were told you're not good enough after the embarrassing loss. Your words to Tulsa. What did it take from this group to bounce back and respond against the number six team in the nation?
18: Yeah, I think that's just who we are at the end of the day. You know, we had to respond after a bad week last week, but everyone on this team's been counted out their whole career, and I think that's what makes us special.
17: You're one of those guys. What makes you so resilient?
15: Yeah, Mestemaker finishing with 317 passing yards, two touchdowns, 109 rushing yards, and a rushing touchdown. Second player over the last 20 years with 300 pass and 100 rushing yards is a 20-point underdog. What a win for Oklahoma State. Oregon outgained by 273 yards. It snaps a 41-game winning streak against unranked opponents. Head coach Dan Lanning pretty blunt with his post-game assessment.
19: That's because it wasn't close in a lot of ways. We got our ass kicked in a lot of areas. Tons of credit to Coach Morris and his staff.
20: You know, if it wasn't for the takeaways that we had on defense, it doesn't even look like it looked. You know, that being said, there's a lot of opportunity for improvement. There's, you look overall as a team, we didn't tackle well in week one, we didn't tackle well, right, in week two, right? We didn't win the line of scrimmage on either side of the ball. We had to do a better job there. There's a lot of things that you can look at and evaluate and say, okay, let's go to work. Ultimately, on the same note, every single goal is still in front of us, right? We control our destiny, but this is a game that we need to show improvement. We didn't show improvement. So we have to see that now moving forward with our team. We've got a locker room that's hurting, obviously. But on the same note, Oklahoma State went and won that game, and we didn't do the things that you have to do to win that game. It can be a team that goes and learns from it, becomes a lot better.
21: We didn't have a lot of rhythm on offense today. Again, defensively, we gave up way too many explosives, some poor eye discipline, not winning at the point of attack. And our guys are much more capable of that. So all that starts with me, right? Every bit of that starts with me. I didn't prepare our guys well enough to play.
15: Yeah, laundry list from Dan Lanning. So surprising to see Dante Moore struggle the way that he did, completing just 14 of 29 pass attempts. Oregon's CFP chances falling from 54% to 20% after the loss on the early All-State playoff predictor. Big game in the early window on Saturday at the Big House. The big question coming in, Bryce Underwood really struggled in the season opener for Michigan against Western Michigan. Tall task against Oklahoma's defense. Doing enough with his arm and his legs.
4: From the Sooner 38 for Michigan. Option keep. Underwood 35. Puts a slip in the ground. 30. Turns to the 20-yard line. To the 10. Near the goal line. Knocked out of bounds. He's in. Touchdown. Just got inside the pylon. Bryce Underwood. 38-yard touchdown run. And the Maize in blue cheering loud here in Ann Arbor.
15: Mark Kestisher with the call here on ESPN Radio. Underwood finishing with just 111 passing yards, but adding 87 on the ground and that score. 38-yarder, the longest rushing touchdown by a Michigan QB since 2018. Michigan defense getting the job done. They hold off Oklahoma 17-10. Wolverines head coach Kyle Whittingham liked this week's game a lot better than last week's.
0: What a great bounce back, I guess you could say, from last week. Proud of the football team. They had a great week of preparation, had a good week, a great week. And they were determined. They went into this game with determined to be with a lot more passion and energy and physicality. And they did exactly that. Everything that we were looking for in this game that was missing last week showed up.
15: Yeah, story, the Michigan defense, John Mateer really struggled down the stretch for OU, ended the game 1 of 8 passing for just 3 yards and an interception in the second half. Michigan becoming the first team over the last 20 seasons, despite being held under 300 yards in both games, to find a way to win. On that OU side, Brent Venables really struggling to find some rhythm for his offense, says it's tough to leave Ann Arbor with a loss.
2: And I think it goes without saying, Michigan's a really talented football team. We know that. And we're going to see a lot more talented teams as well as the season goes on. And so I know our guys, what they're made of. Don't question that whatsoever. We got to improve, find out the ways that we can do a better job as a staff and help them be better when it matters the most. And, and again, got to do everything we can to, again, put this game behind us, learn from it, grow from it, get better from it, and get ready for, a 10-win New Mexico team that's coming in to Norman next week.
15: Yeah, Michigan, a 5.5-point underdog in this game, making it just the fourth time this century that Michigan has been a home underdog to a non-conference opponent, but they find a way to win. Michigan head coach Kyle Whittingham vocal about needing improvement from Bryce Underwood this week, following up on that post game.
22: Coach, you talk about Bryce's improvement from last week and the comments that you made earlier in the week about, the job not necessarily.
0: I never made those comments. I was asked if his job was infinitely and etched in stone. Whose job is ever etched in stone? So that was my answer. I never brought that up or alluded to that. Are you guys, you guys have all guaranteed jobs? I don't. And I don't know anyone in football that does. So I don't agree that I open that can of worms. And Bryce is our quarterback, and that's where we are right now.
15: Underwood is the Michigan quarterback. Wolverines, I guess we can call it questionable 2-0, but 2-0 nonetheless after a big win over OU. Coming up, we crown a women's champion in Queens and some of the best from Saturday in baseball. This is SportsCenter All Night here on ESPN Radio.
23: 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Tatis Jr. and the San Diego Padres continue to fight for a wild card berth when they travel to San Francisco to face the Giants. 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
4: By Bakuna, fitting it went to a third set, but Rabakuna meeting the moment.
5: Elena Rabakuna is the new world number one and the new U.S. Open champion. First Wimbledon, then the Australian this year, and now a U.S. Open champion for the first time.
4: That call coming from ESPN. Rybakina claiming her third career major title, Wimbledon and the Australian Open, the other two, becomes the first U.S. Open champion in the Open era to win three setters in the quarters, semis, and the final. Will be the world number one for the first time in her career on Monday. Rybakina on sinking in the moment and what it means.
6: I'm shocked, to be honest. I have no words. I mean, what a tournament. I was coming here a little bit injured, not a little bit injured. Yeah. And yes, somehow day by day we were trying to find a way, you know, adapting to all the challenges every day I was waking up with. And yeah, it's just incredible. I can't believe still. It's, I mean, no words.
4: And Rybakina growing into a three-time major champion on growing her game into another major title.
6: I feel like experience with my team for a long time, people I know so well, I trust, and I don't know, just everything got together. And I don't know, we've been working a lot, and I'm just super happy. And the consistency I found is great, but I know that in women's tennis and just in tennis, everything changes so quick. And I'm super happy with the achievements, but I will try, of course, to push more and stay at the top as long as possible.
4: Rybakina, the second woman in the Open era to beat three multi-former major champions in a single U.S. Open, going through Naomi Osaka, Coco Gauff, and Sabalenka, joining Serena Williams in 1999. Sabalenka snapping a streak of two straight U.S. Open titles, was going for the three-peat on Saturday. 19 straight U.S. Open matches won entering this final, falling to 1-4 in her last five major final appearances after starting her career and one. SportsCenter all night here on ESPN Radio, the ESPN app. Nick DeLucchi here with you. Over to baseball, just a couple weeks left in the regular season. Some wild card races heating up. The D-backs chasing an NL wild card spot. Rangers still alive in a down AL West. Put together a Texas-sized sixth inning.
7: Here's the pitch. Durant swings and lines one to center field. That's down for a base hit. Young will score. Nimmo headed to the plate. The throw in is cut off, and it's 6-1 Texas. Two-run single for Ezekiel Durant, and the Rangers have plated six runs here in the top of the fifth inning.
4: That call from right here on ESPN Radio. The Rangers scoring six in the fifth, their most in an inning since June 19th, snapping a three-game losing streak to improve to just two games back of the Astros for first in the AL West. 6-2, your final over Arizona. The Braves and the Phillies, top two teams in the NL East, but the Brave bats helping them pull away.
8: 2-2 pitch and a high drive deep right center field to the wall and off the base of the wall. Drake Baldwin into second base, a two RBI double as he just rocked it into the gap. 7-1 Braves in the fourth inning.
4: 680 the fan, all Braves in Atlanta, 12-2 the final. Braves scoring eight runs in the fourth inning, tying for most in a frame this season. Ronald Acuna Jr., how about 3-for-3 with a homer, drove in a pair, is hitting 364 in September. Braves leading the Phillies by six games now in the NL East, have a 99% chance to win the division, according to ESPN Analytics. Padres and Giants in San Francisco. Fernando Tatis hunting bleachers.
9: And here it comes. Swing, there's a shot. That's headed for Berkeley. Way, way back and high up into the bleachers. It is 6-3. San Diego. Man. Tape measure home run for Fernando Tatis Jr. His 21st home run of the year.
4: KNBR on the call. Tatis going deep. Jackson Merrill with another homer as well. He is the fourth different player in Padres franchise history with 25 homers and 25 steals in a season. Joining Tatis Jr., Will Myers, and Reggie Sanders, Padres win their sixth straight longest active winning streak in the majors. Be sure to tune in for baseball action tonight as the Giants host the Padres, wrapping up their series on Sunday Night Baseball. Coverage beginning 7 p.m. Eastern on ESPN Radio and the ESPN app. Two division leaders in Tampa, the Rays trying to keep their distance from the Yankees. They get a win 3-2 over Houston. Nick Madrigal, RBI sack fly in the victory. Ian Seymour was outstanding. Six innings, two earned 10 strikeouts to tie for his second most in a game in his career. The Rays improving to an American League best 49-25 at home this season, on pace for their third highest home win percentage in franchise history. Up next, our half hour headlines and latest from around the NFL. 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
4: Texas takes down Ohio State in a top five stunner, erasing a 20-point deficit in the second half. Oregon upset at Oklahoma State. Michigan picks up a big win over OU. Elena Rybakina, the U.S. Open champ in Queens, and we get you set for the start of the NFL season. Talking some of the big Saturday finals, everything is bigger in Texas. What a comeback for the Longhorns taking down Ohio State. Was it more Texas or the Buckeyes' collapse in the second half? ESPN senior college football writer Jake Trotter putting the blame on Ohio State.
30: It's one of the more epic losses in Ohio State history. So, just a total collapse from the Buckeyes. And you have to wonder, like, can they bounce back from this? Because this was getting ready to be, you know, the biggest non-conference win of anybody in the FBS. And now they got to go back home and figure some things out, because they still got to go to Indiana. They still got to go to USC. They still got Oregon. Although I don't know about that game right now, because the Ducks had a pretty rough loss too. So, yeah, it was pretty crazy, and just a wild atmosphere in the fourth quarter in Austin, Texas.
4: Yeah, and what a comeback for Texas. So resilient after falling behind big through three quarters. Trotter says the Longhorns came up clutch down the stretch.
30: I think Ohio State just ran out of gas, and the defense was on the field basically nonstop in the fourth quarter, and you saw it at the end. They just could not muster the energy to get a stop. So, you could feel the momentum shifting late in the third quarter. And then by the time, it was 23-17, you just felt like Texas was going to somehow win the game because they were making all the plays and Ohio State wasn't making any.
4: Yeah, see if that is a big-time springboard win for Texas and how Ohio State responds with a difficult schedule on the horizon. Earlier final that was a little surprising, Michigan responding to take down.

0: 63 total yards, and Underwood accounted for 198 of them. And also, hats off to Jason Beck, the offensive coordinator. I think Jason Beck totally missed it last week pertaining to how to handle Bryce Underwood and what he's capable of doing at this point. Had him in situations he's not prepared for. Reading defenses, going through progressions. Give him an either or, one side or the other. It's there, take it, if not, run it. And then saddle him up in the run game and get something done. And oh, by the way, we play really good defense. And it was really, really impressive, complimentary football today out of Michigan.
1: Yeah, and look, Oklahoma's known for its great defense, and deservedly so over the last few years under Brent Venables. But the Michigan D today, and John Mateer had turned around, did not have a great first half. I think you'd give me the stat. He was 9 for 9 at some point in the second half. Jair Hill, on a bad decision by Mateer, came up with the INT that set up the go-ahead score.
0: Mateer was 9 for 9 in the second half until he went 0 for 6, including that interception. And that was the difference. And Kyle Whittingham has been around the block enough to know. He said it earlier this week, if we don't win the turnover takeaway, we're not winning this game. And I think they were +2 in that department the last time I looked.
1: Oklahoma, really good team, but a loss on the road, and in 2 weeks, how about this back-to-back? At #2, Georgia, and then home for Texas. Michigan's got a tough close later this season, but they're 2-0. Michigan 17, Oklahoma 10, the final from the Big House in Ann Arbor. For Kelly Stauffer, I'm Mark Kestisher, right here on the exclusive home of the College Football Playoff, ESPN Radio, and the ESPN app. Let's go back to Nick DeLuca in the studio.
2: Yeah, thanks so much, Kesty, and a big win for Michigan to find some momentum after the struggles in week one. ESPN's Heather Dinich calling it a pretty ugly afternoon in Ann Arbor.
3: This was an ugly game. Let's just start there. Neither of these teams looked really great. And it was good for Michigan because they wanted to rewrite the narrative and they needed this win really bad after everything that happened last week. But reality is they have no passing game. Oklahoma has no running game. Between the two of them, they had a gazillion penalties. There were fumbles left and right. I mean, John Mateer was throwing the ball up to the clouds, and it was just like, who's going to win this game? And it came down to an interception. Mateer threw an interception. 2 plays later, Michigan got the game-winning touchdown on a one-yard run. So, you know, Oklahoma has a lot to fix before the SEC schedule starts, and it's coming up around the bend with Georgia and Texas.
2: Yeah, Dinich on College Game Day on ESPN Radio about what you'd expect with those two defenses playing the way that they have been so far this season. Oregon and Oklahoma State, the surprise of Saturday. Ducks playing with fire in week one, but they fall to the Cowboys in week two. ESPN's Jake Trotter says that Oklahoma State and Drew Mestemaker proving that they're legit.
4: How do you lose to Tulsa, really get blown out by Tulsa, and then come back and beat that Oregon team? Guys, I'm not so sure that Drew Mestemaker is the best quarterback in college football. And you talk to NFL scouts, like they had their eye on him. He is legit, and it wouldn't surprise me after today. And I can't believe I'm saying this 48 hours later based on what I thought of them, but they're a contender in the Big 12. That was a legit win. You know, they threw 2 pick-sixes and still beat Oregon. So Oklahoma State is back, and after, what, 20 straight losses to FBS teams.
2: Wow. High praise from Trotter. Couple other Saturday finals, Alabama over Kentucky 45-17. Bama trailed at half, but outscoring Kentucky 32-0 in the second. 28-point win, Alabama's largest after trailing at halftime since SEC expansion in 1992. Number 10, Texas A&M 48, Arizona State 20. A&M using a 24-0 run in the fourth quarter, backed by a pair of defensive touchdowns to help beat the Sun Devils. Marcel Reed leading the way with 3 passing touchdowns. Number 15, BYU taking down Arizona 28-17 as well, in a rematch of a double overtime thriller from last year. Wasn't quite that close this season. SportsCenter all night here on ESPN Radio, the ESPN app, SiriusXM Channel 80. Nick DeLuca here with you. 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The NFL season is underway. We'll get you set for all the action on the first Sunday.

0: of the year.
1: Buccaneers and Bengals.
0: Two former first overall pick quarterbacks, Heisman winners in back-to-back years, got college football on the brain. Baker Mayfield fresh off his new extension, excited to focus on football.
2: It's not going to be looming over everybody, questioning it day in and day out throughout the weeks. For me, it doesn't change. We didn't make the playoffs last year. I think everybody that was here has a bad taste in their mouth, and they're ready to right the ship on that. And you know, we believe that we have a really, really good team. Got to take it one week at a time, but this team's hungry, and that's what I'm most excited about.
0: Yeah, on the other side, the Bengals have missed the playoffs in each of the last three seasons after making the conference championship in the previous two. Quarterback Joe Burrow optimistic for 2026.
3: I would say I'm more excited this year than I've been in a long time. I think I've always been excited to play, but this year I'm excited to watch, too. I'm really excited to see our guys go make it happen.
0: Yeah, Burrow 12-3 against NFC teams since losing Super Bowl 56 to the Rams. Third best out-of-conference record in the NFL since 2022 behind Jalen Hurts and Lamar Jackson. Bengals trying to avoid another slow start, just 3-11 in weeks 1 and 2 under Zach Taylor as head coach since 2019.
1: Falcons at Steelers.
0: One of two matchups in week one featuring newly hired head coaches on both sidelines. Kevin Stefanski against Mike McCarthy. Who's playing quarterback for the Falcons? Is it you? Is it me? Looks like it's going to be Cooper Rush after a couple of big injuries for Atlanta. Stefanski on Rush as QB1 in week one.
4: That's the life of a backup quarterback. In an ideal world, would you love to have gotten every rep? Of course, that's a no-brainer. But I do think there's examples of guys that come in with no reps, and sometimes it's after, you know, the first play. Sometimes it's on play 59, whatever it is, and you're expected to compete, and you're expected to hold the standard of the room, in this case, the quarterback room. So Cooper's been a backup in his career. He's been a starter. He knows how to prepare.
0: Falcons have lost five straight to the Steelers. They are 2-16-1 all time. That is the worst winning percentage against a single opponent in NFL history. How about Mike McCarthy and Aaron Rodgers back together again, making their regular season debut after all of these years?
1: Bills at Texans.
0: One of the top matchups of week one, the Bills taking on the Texans in Houston. A lot of success for Texans and head coach DeMeco Ryans over the last couple of seasons against Buffalo. Ryan says that it doesn't necessarily translate to this year's season opener.
5: With this being our first game, anything goes. Any looks, any type of schemes, anything can come up. So for that reason, I don't put any, you know, I don't put a lot of weight into the games that we played prior. Also, with this team, new head coach, right? New defensive coordinator, new special teams coordinator. There will be a ton of different looks that we've had in the past 2 years. So just to say, oh, what we did the past 2 years is what's worked, rinse and repeat, that's not it, right? We got to be prepared and ready for anything. We got to trust our rules, trust what we've done during training camp, trust our training, and put the ball down. Let's go to work.
0: Yeah, debut for Joe Brady as the Bills head coach in week one. Brady weighing in on some of the struggles for the Bills offense and Josh Allen in Houston.
6: I don't think anything is tied. You know, it's year one for us, right? And there's nothing that we're going into this year with the mindset of, oh, man, look, this is what's happened in the past year, right? Like, a lot of these guys haven't even been here. So I don't think it's anything. We just got to, you know, make sure we're locked into our details. And it's going to be an incredible environment. It always is down there. And, you know, two good teams that were in the playoffs last year, but none of that has any bearing this year. And so it'll be a great test for us.
0: Yeah, fresh start on both sides. Speaking of fresh starts,
1: Dolphins at Raiders.
0: Hey, Ryan Fitzpatrick, a former Dolphins quarterback, Raiders in year one with Clint Kubiak, Jeff Hafley making his Miami debut. Fitz on the Fitz and Wit podcast saying if the Dolphins lose this one, they could lose them all.
7: If the Dolphins lose to the Raiders in Vegas on Sunday, I think they're going to go 0-17 this year. I think they'll be the first team in NFL history to go 0-17. Let's look at the Dolphins' schedule. They're playing the NFC North. So you tell me, do you got them beating Detroit, Minnesota, Green Bay, or Chicago this year?
8: Nope.
7: No. They're playing the AFC West. So let's just say that the Raiders beat them. Do you have them beating Denver this year or Kansas City or the Chargers?
8: Zero chance.
7: Okay. So we're breaking it down that way. Okay. Now let's look at the three teams that they play that aren't in those divisions. They're at San Francisco.
8: Okay.
7: They're playing Cincy, who's apparently playing in the AFC Championship game.
8: Right, so there are different.
7: And they're at Indy. Are they winning any of those three games?
8: The caveat, or either or, is Daniel Jones healthy. If it's Anthony Richardson, I think that there's a chance.
7: So Daniel Jones, let's say he's healthy, so they're not winning that game.
8: Okay.
7: So that leaves you the division. Patriots twice, I say no chance. Bills twice, I say no chance. So they're playing the Jets twice, and that's their shot.
8: That's their shot.
7: And as I talked about last week, I think the Jets are much improved this year, and they're going to show it on the field. So I'm sitting there looking at it going, I don't see a whole lot of wins in there, Whit. So let's make the bold prediction, 0-17.
0: Yeah, tune in to Football Sunday, presented by Gusto, for a doubleheader. The Bears visiting the Panthers at 1 p.m., immediately following the Dolphins and the Raiders at 4:25. 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
1: Cowboys at Giants.
0: Yeah, the nightcap Sunday Night Football in New Jersey. Cowboys and Giants. ESPN's Chris Kenny played for both teams. Says Dallas needs to stop talking and start acting.
9: I don't remember the Dallas Cowboys with Dak Prescott and CeeDee Lamb and this current core of players being as boisterous as they are this season. And I don't have an issue with, you know, them being confident, but I have an issue with them saying, let's proclaim dominance. How about just go out and win the game? That's all that matters. Go 1-0 every single week. And I know that's boring. It's cliche. It's coach speak. But guess what? The best teams are methodical in terms of how they navigate the marathon that is the NFL regular season. And ultimately, at the end, they're in places that they want to be. It's been a long time since we could say the Cowboys were where they wanted to be at season's end.
0: Yeah, Canty on unsportsmanlike, one of the more intriguing matchups between a pair of NFC East rivals. Up next, volume up for our top sound from Saturday. This is SportsCenter All Night here on ESPN Radio.
1: 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Malik Willis leads the Miami Dolphins into Las Vegas to face Kirk Cousins and the Raiders.
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0: Number five.
3: Nick, quite a day in college football. We start with the biggest upset in the young season. Oklahoma State victorious. Dave Hunziker from Learfield.
4: One more snap and that will be the ballgame. Unbelievable. Snap.
3: Louisiana Tech's Jordan McCray makes it interesting against LSU with a pick six. Kyle Schauschberger with the call from Learfield.
5: Braylon Moore in that purple jersey will snap the football. Levitt looking left right away. Darts went over. Picked off. It's intercepted by Jordan McCray at the goal line. He's galloping across midfield. 45, 35. They're not going to get him. Jordan McCray all the way to the house. They pick six.
0: Number three.
3: Another INT to the house. This one from Texas A&M's Marco Jones on ESPN Radio.
6: Owens heels on the 40-yard line. He takes the snap in a crouch, fakes a handoff, looks to the near side, hit as he throws. Ball is up. It's intercepted by the Aggies. There goes Marco Jones. Nobody's going to get him. The 10, the 5. Touchdown, Texas A&M. He spikes the ball in celebration. TJ Searcy deflected it. Celebration, a 62-yard big man interception return to the house.
0: Number two.
3: Texas couldn't be stopped in the fourth. The rip a win away from number one Ohio State. Craig Way from Learfield with the final call.
7: Shotgun snap to Sayan. Back the throw. Flings it up. Downfield. The pass is knocked away. And in fact, intercepted by Grayson Littleton. What a way to end it. This Texas Longhorn team.
8: An elbow man downfield.
7: 20 points down.
8: Belton's the final.
7: To beat the top-ranked Ohio State Buckeyes. Final score, the Texas Longhorns 24. The Ohio State Buckeyes 23.
0: Number one.
3: Quis Humphrey Grace of Kentucky with a short pick six against Alabama on the JMI Sports Network.
9: Elon Russell in the gun. Brooks goes in motion to the far side. Play fake. Quick

0: about as exciting as it got in Lexington for those home fans. Little defensive flavor to our Saturday Top Sound. Couple of defensive scores. Strong bounce back for Bama in that win over Kentucky. LSU waking up after a slow start as well. Going to need to get that offense in gear for next week's Kiffin Bowl in Oxford. That should be a really fun one. Nick DeLucchi here with you. SportsCenter all night. We'll go back to baseball. Yankees and Mets in the Bronx. Empire State Building. Orange and blue.
1: The 2-0. Swing and a high fly ball. Deep right field. This one is out of here. Grand slam, Francisco Lindor. 11-2 Mets at Yankee Stadium.
0: Keith Radd on the call, 880 ESPN New York. Lindor with his 24th career multi-homer game as a shortstop, tying Ernie Banks for the second most in Major League history. The Mets win it 12-2, their 10-run win tied for the largest against the Yankees in the series history. Struggles continue for Gerrit Cole. He has allowed 7 home runs in his last 2 starts, the most of any 2-start span in his career, lost snapping a Yankees 6-game home winning streak. The Marlins taking on the Dodgers. LA on the road trying to extend their 8-game winning streak. Otto Lopez had other ideas.
2: 2-0. Line shot right field, base hit. Hernandez struts it to score from third. Conine to second, and the Marlins have the lead on an RBI single from Otto Lopez. 3-2 Miami in the second.
0: 104.3 WQAM on the call. The Dodgers' longest active major league winning streak snapped at 8 games. Pete Fairbanks nailing down a save for Miami as his strong season continues. The Red Sox and the Royals. Willier Abreu with the big blow.
3: 2-2 pitch. Swinging a shot high into right center field. Back at the track. At the wall. Off the wall. Jasper scores. Hadley rounds third. Willier holds at second. That's a 2-run double. Abreu delivers. And it's 3-1 Red Sox.
0: WEEI 93.7 FM on the call. Abreu with his 36th double of the season. It's tied with Brian Reynolds and Rafael Devers for the most in the majors. Ranger Suarez sharp in the win. 7 innings, 1 earned, 8 strikeouts, throwing a season high 69 strikes. Red Sox now 18-9 against AL Central opponents this season. That's a wrap for us on SportsCenter all night. 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
20: Hello there. I'm Mark Robbins. Week 2 in college football providing a magical comeback and a big-time upset. The magic occurring in Austin, Texas, as the Texas Longhorns trail top-ranked Ohio State 23-3 going into the fourth quarter. But in that final 15 minutes, the Longhorns hooked the Buckeyes and wrote the script to victory.
21: Manning under center to take the snap. Third and goal. Handoff. Diving for the goal line. Hollywood smothers. Touchdown, Texas! Smothers over the top. And the Longhorns are an extra point away from taking their first lead of the night.
20: All that call on Learfield. Longhorns stunning number one, beating Ohio State 24-23. The comeback will be part of quarterback Arch Manning's Longhorn legend, although he credits many others.
22: I think it's a credit to the new guys coming in, like Juice, the freshmen, the guys returning, the leadership. It was just all heart, and I'm really proud of the way we responded, because we could have let that thing go. Where were we down? What, 17? 20? 20? I mean, that's just a testament to our coaches and our culture, I think.
20: That is Texas quarterback Arch Manning. Meanwhile, sixth-ranked Oregon rallied last week and got a home win over Boise State. But this week at Oklahoma State, the Ducks upset by the Cowboys. Final 39-31, and that win snaps Oklahoma State's 12-game losing streak. Coming up next, why it's the best week ever.
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1: 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I'm going to need you to go ahead and come in on Sunday, okay? 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
5: 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Courtney Cronin going to be along for the ride a little bit later. Jordan Rhynon going to host, just kind of carry the load. You're going to be the Texas Longhorns of this show. Is that fair, Jordan, right for the jump? Is that a good explanation of what you got today? Is you're going to be bringing all the NFL heat for us?
6: Yeah, you know, I'll be Texas right now. I mean, through three quarters, I didn't want to be Texas. You know, you're like, there's those losers. Texas can't win the big game, right? Going to just get overmatched again. Yeah, no, but you know, I'm resilient, like Texas.
5: 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We'll get into Texas with that monster comeback. The Oregon Ducks getting smacked out in Stillwater in Michigan, carrying the banner for the Big Ten yesterday. And the poor Akron OC. Remember they had that contest about how that first drive was going to go? They went up for an auction.
6: You think they had to do it on purpose? They had to let him down?
5: Yeah.
6: No shot? Come on, man.
5: We have that update coming up a little bit later. But as we start off each and every show, it's time for this.
0: This is the biggest story of the week ever.
5: So, Jordan, at the beginning of the ABC broadcast for Texas and Ohio State, you know, the game says it starts at 7:30. You tune in, and there was like 20 minutes of pomp and circumstance, right? It felt like the opening of a national championship game where they had the band playing, the fight song going on right there, just all inside the locker rooms, like 20 minutes of buildup. And then the Longhorns fall flat on their face. Not only just an opening drive fumble, which quieted the crowd, but the Longhorns at least
6: first
5: held.
6: Play.
5: It was
6: play.
5: Brutal. And then you're thinking, all right, let's see how Arch Manning can respond. Here, this call courtesy of Paul Keels from Learfield on the call.
7: Two receivers out wide to the right, and Manning back to throw. Looking is Manning, looking, fires deep down the middle of the field, going deep for Coleman, and he cannot get it at the Ohio State 15. Ball bounces and is picked up and being returned. One of the Buckeyes has got the ball coming the other way. Jalen McClain, he's tripped up and stopped at his own 20, and the officials are going to say that's an interception. Apparently it bounced off of Coleman's body, and Jalen McClain comes up with a football, giving Ohio State their second turnover of the game.
5: Jordan, right from the jump, I'm trying to think of like the worst starts I've ever seen to a football game. And yeah. I that is nightmare fuel. I remember when the Broncos lost to the Seahawks in the Super Bowl.
6: They snapped the ball out of the end zone.
5: And it was like 43-8 from at that point. It was just an absolute butt whooping with Peyton Manning and those Broncos.
6: Safety. I think it was a safety,
5: yeah,
6: right?
5: That's what it was. And that's what it felt like for another Manning over in Austin. They were down 23-3, and there was at one point where something great happens for Ohio State, and then the camera guy zooms straight into Sark's face, and he looks like he's in the middle of a nightmare. That was as brutal of a first half I could ever recall.
6: That interception that we just played, the call almost doesn't do it justice.
5: Yeah.
6: But I understand because he doesn't realize it's an interception because your eyes naturally, Coleman dives for the ball.
5: Yeah.
6: Right?
5: Almost makes a great catch. Yeah.
6: All right. Almost makes a great catch, like rolls over. Okay. You think he has the ball. He's down on the ground. The ball pops up. All right. It's going to be incomplete. No, it just like pops up in the air and just lands in Ohio State defender's hands. Just an absolutely crazy interception. Arch, while not good in the first half of this game, did have some bad luck and did not get helped out.
5: There's no doubt about that. But in the first quarter, he had negative 14 total yards.
6: Yeah.
5: That's what it was. 119-5 in that first
6: half.
5: The first half was a masterpiece for Ohio State. And yet the second half, it's almost like the Texas heat got to the Buckeyes. Think about this. Last three drives, 91-yard touchdown, 72-yard touchdown, and a 73-yard touchdown in that fourth quarter. Largest fourth quarter comeback against the number one ever in modern pool history. Here's what it sounded like in Austin when Hollywood Smothers got that one-yard touchdown scamper.
8: 12th play of the drive. Third down and goal for Texas inside the Ohio State one-yard line. The lineup in the eye. Manning under center to take the snap. Third and goal. Handoff. Diving for the goal line. Hollywood Smothers. Touchdown, Texas. Smothers over the top. And the Longhorns are an extra point away from taking their first lead of the night.
5: It was multi-play drive after drive after drive of that fourth quarter. And I think maybe the more important part of it, Jordan, is that Jeremiah Smith was lighting up Texas. He had, what, eight catches for 164 yards, shut out in the fourth quarter, and had a monster, monster drop. Now, here's what Arch
6: Manning...
5: And
6: they threw to him a lot.
5: A lot.
6: They threw to him a lot. It wasn't like they should get him the ball. They did a good job on him, Texas. Give him a lot of credit. The transfer from Rutgers.
5: Yeah.
6: The cornerback?
5: Yeah, because they were talking about that, how he had played Jeremiah Smith several different times, and number five was fantastic there for the Longhorns. Last thing on this game, listen to what Arch Manning had to say about coming back and beating the Buckeyes.
9: Yeah, it was a weird start. I don't think any of us played as well as we wanted to. We didn't play great at all. And I think it's a credit to the new guys coming in, like Juice, the freshmen, the guys returning, the leadership. It was just all heart, and I'm really proud of the way we responded because we could have let that thing go. Where were we down? What, 17, 20?
10: 20.
9: I mean, that's just a testament to our coaches and our culture, I think.
5: Manning had to have that, and Sark had to have that as well, too, because both of them were being written off. Sark and his bad play calling, especially against Ohio State in the last couple of years. But then he talked about it post-game, too. We don't have that sound, but it was him saying, hey, why did you go for it on 4th and 9? He's like, I wasn't playing not to get blown out. I was playing to win the game. And ultimately, Jordan, they won that game and changed a huge narrative, at least early in the season, for the Longhorns.
6: I'm usually not that big a believer in one play changes everything, but that 4th and 9, it really did sort of get them going there. After that, Arch and the offense, like you said, 91, 72, and 71-yard drives.
5: Crazy.
6: Their offensive line actually dominated the fourth quarter, too. They ran the ball really well, and that was huge. But and Arch played great. That we were about to write Arch off, like you said. It was going to be, he's overhyped, he's overrated.
5: Yep.
6: You know, enough with this already. He's not one of the top quarterbacks, and then he played a huge fourth quarter.
5: Overhyped and overrated, is that what the Oregon Ducks are? Right from the jump, it was Drew Mestemaker having some success. Here's Dave Hunziker.
11: Mestemaker gets the snap. Back to pass. Pressure comes. He floats it deep down the middle for Wyatt Young. He makes a catch at the 10 to his left of the 5 and into the end zone. Pistols firing. Touchdown, Oklahoma State. Wyatt Young.
5: This is the Oklahoma State team that had lost 21 straight. In fact, they lost by 2 touchdowns to Tulsa last week, right? Last year, they lost to the same Oregon team, or virtually the same Oregon team, 69-3. And then late into that game, even despite all of the chaos that Oregon had early, they still had a chance to possibly tie this game late. Here's what it sounded like. Oh, no, Ducks.
11: Oregon, 1st and 10 from its own 45. Here's a toss. Hill drops it, picks it up, fumbles the football, and the Cowboys have recovered. James Williams has recovered at the Oregon 41-yard line with 1:55 to play.
5: I kept watching this going, all right, well, here come the Ducks. Here they go, Jordan. And they could never turn it on. Mestemaker looks so much better than Dante Moore did yesterday. In fact, let's hear from Dan Lanning in his post-game presser. Coach, what'd you think about the game?
12: It's because it wasn't close in a lot of ways. We got our ass kicked in a lot of areas. Tons of credit to Coach Morris and his staff.
6: He's not kidding because they were actually lucky to even be close.
5: Right.
6: There was a couple tip ball interceptions that led to...
5: They had a pick six?
6: One was a pick six. The other one put them went on the 1-yard line, basically.
5: Yeah.
6: And so it really wasn't even that close. They were fortunate to even be in the game in the fourth quarter.
5: Dan Lanning, who had cut his teeth of being a great defensive coordinator for Kirby Smart back in the day, and we thought
6: shredded.
5: This defense, they got shredded. 554 yards for an Oklahoma State team in Stillwater that was rolling yesterday. The big house was rolling Oklahoma was headed up there. Well, earlier in the week, we didn't know if Bryce Underwood was going to be the starting quarterback, although Kyle Whittingham had kind of said that, and the reporter twisted the words. But it wasn't Bryce Underwood underwhelming. It was this guy.
10: He's got Blaylock to his left. He's got three receivers to the left. There's the snap. Back to pass. Stepping up. Throwing right sideline. Picked off Jair Hill at the 20-yard line to the 10. Inside the 5 and knocked out of bounds. Jair Hill with his third career interception, first of the year, and did it come at a big time with 8:40 to go in the fourth quarter.
13: Bad decision by John Mateer and a fantastic play by Jair Hill.
5: Somehow, Jordan, the Wolverines are 2-0 right now with less than 300 yards of total offense, and yet they've still found a way to get it done because, my goodness, Oklahoma struggled on offense mightily yesterday.
6: Yeah, that's the reason that Michigan is 2-0 is because their defense played really, really well in this game. They dominated the game from the jump. It really wasn't even as close probably as the score indicated. Oklahoma just couldn't really get anything going in this game against Michigan.
5: The entire day. And Kyle Whittingham had this to say about his comments earlier in the week about Bryce Underwood as his QB1.
14: Coach, you talk about Bryce's improvement from last week and the comments that you made earlier in the week about, the job not necessarily.
15: I never made those comments. I was asked if his job was infinitely and etched in stone. Whose job is ever etched in stone? So that was my answer. I never brought that up or alluded to that. Are you guys, you guys have all guaranteed jobs? I don't. And I don't know anyone in football that does. So I don't agree that I open that can of worms. And Bryce is our quarterback, and that's where we are right now.
5: And Bryce wasn't great.
6: He's not very good, though. He's just pedestrian quarterback.
5: It's tough.
6: Nine completions.
5: And I think a lot of that has to do with OU and how good their defense was. But still, you're going to have to play a lot better if they're going to be a force over in the Big Ten. We'll talk about the best of the rest, including a second half from Alabama that left us wowed, and what Indiana, Notre Dame, and the Big Ten did yesterday. Jordan Rodnan, Peter Burns, this is the best week ever on ESPN Radio.
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7: Grayson Delgatti, the center, checks everybody out. Now sees Russell from the gun. With Hill to his left, play action to him, slant across the middle, catch made, touchdown Alabama. Rico Scott with the grab, and Alabama extends the lead to 20.
5: If you're Rico Scott, you got to go by Rico Suave Scott, right? That's got to be the nickname. That was Chris Stewart on the call for the Alabama Crimson Tide as they were down 17-13 against Kentucky, and Will Stein, who obviously the Oregon Ducks, Jordan Rhydon, they miss him in his play calling, and now he's the head coach over at Kentucky. They were looking good in the second half game, and it was 32-0 in the second half. The Alabama Crimson Tide rolled. Jordan Rhydon, Peter Burns, Best Week Ever, always presented by Progressive Insurance. So Alabama shakes off that slow start. We talked about Texas and their comeback, Oregon getting surprised. But I thought maybe the story of the week, not A&M beating down Arizona State, not Tennessee beating down Georgia Tech. It was the Akron Zips. It was the Akron Zips. Remember this story? Okay, Jordan, remember?
6: Remind me.
5: Okay, so Akron, and I believe their coach is Joe Moorhead, the former Mississippi State coach. He comes up with an idea like, hey, you know what? You're going to get to call an opening drive. Okay, we're going to have like an auction for NIL to call the opening drive of our home series or our home opener. Okay. So Nick Saban was asked. So this guy, Marty Wims II, ends up winning it. Okay. Akron, they did a whole deal. The athletic department or athletic director calls this guy. He wins it. He gets to call the opening script. Okay. Here's what Nick Saban's advice was to him on game day.
25: I'm going to give you three tips. Number one, get the call in early. Don't get marbles in your mouth. You got to get the call in early. That's number one. Number two, stay ahead of the sticks. Run the ball. All the fans are going to want you to throw it. Run the ball. Number three, don't get cute.
26: The fans don't want me to run the ball, definitely.
25: I know, but run it. You won't get criticized as much.
26: I'm listening.
25: Number three is don't get cute, but if you're going to get cute, throw a damn flea flicker. The fans will love it.
5: So, run the ball. Don't pass it. But if you're going to do something crazy, go ahead and do a flea flicker. Well, let's go ahead and listen.
6: So, did he do a flea flicker?
5: Well, let's go ahead. Let's hear. It's called courtesy of ESPN. What happened in that that first drive?
27: Nice pocket. Rushing three. Safe completion over the middle in the conversion. But that ball came out afterwards. Marcel Williams, they tried to rip it away. Oh, no. Is that the end of the drive? It is. Jason Berg, the referee, points in the Robert Morris direction.
6: So disappointing. That's not even fair. I feel like you should get a refund or something. Or at least a redo. Like, you can't just... You need to get the call on the full drive.
5: It's the question... You're right. It's almost like kind of playing golf and you get a rain check. Right? Like, you're like, listen, we played eight holes. We didn't get a chance to finish the entire round. Could I come back again and do it? And you know what? I'm going to call my shot right now, Jordan. I bet the athletic director in Akron's going to reach back out to this guy and go, hey, listen, for another 25 grand to the NIL budget, we're going to let you re-rack it right now.
6: 25 grand feels pretty cheap for that.
5: Listen,
6: it's Akron.
8: It's Akron.
5: We're trying it now. So they lose that fumble.
6: I bet he paid a hefty price for that, too.
5: I'm sure it was not cheap. James, you go look up about how much Marty Wims paid for that opening drive. But I want to go back to kind of biggest takeaways here, Jordan. And we're going to talk to Heather Dinich on the college football playoff here in about 10 minutes. But overall, was it more shocking what Texas was able to do in that second half or what happened to Oregon, who was looked at as arguably one of those top elite tier competitors here in college football?
6: Probably that Oregon lost, but the more compelling was that fourth quarter again, Texas and Ohio State. I mean, that was great drama right there. But if we're just talking straight surprise,
5: yeah.
6: Like Oklahoma State had lost 10 straight games, right? They got 21 last week.
5: 21 straight.
6: 21 straight?
5: Yeah, 21 straight.
6: I mean, I thought they put something on the. It was like the first time a team has lost at least 10 straight to beat a team ranked in the top 5 or 10, whatever it was. So they put it up on the screen at the end of the game, and you're like, but either way, I mean, this is a team that hadn't won recently, and not only did they get a win, they did it against a top 10, top 5 team
5: and dominated them. True, right?
6: Yeah.
5: Because I could see, because you specialize in the NFL, right? And it feels like the NFL is always, there's so much parity. It feels like there you'll have one or two breakout teams that are really good. You'll have one or two breakout teams that are really bad. But pretty much the middle of the pack is the middle of the pack. And that's a credit to what the salary cap is. But for the fact that Oregon was looked at as such a dominant favorite, and you're looking at an Oklahoma State team that was so bad, that to me was the big shocker, because I can see Texas and Ohio State. Mm-hmm. I can see them trading blows. If they played 10 times right now, one team's probably going to win 6 times. One team's probably going to win 4 times, right? I think it's obvious at that point.
6: And they're playing at home in this game. Like, remember last year, obviously, it was a tough spot for Arch and Texas to go on the road there to Ohio State.
5: And I looked at Ohio State right now when they were up 23-3. I started thinking about it. Was this kind of the death of the SEC? Because all joking aside, we had seen Oklahoma beat Michigan, or Michigan beat Oklahoma, and I don't think it was a very good Michigan team, and I don't think Bryce Underwood had played well. And the way that Texas was looked at as ballyhooed as one of those competitors here in the SEC, I'm thinking, here it is. It's 3 straight titles for the SEC. Indiana looks great again. Michigan doesn't look great, and they beat Oklahoma, which I thought could be a dark horse team playing the SEC championship. And that game flipped everything, because what would we be saying this morning had Texas not had that fourth quarter comeback? Okay? Sark can't win the game. Arch is overrated. Look at what the Big Ten did to the SEC. And when you go back down to it right now and you're looking at who holds the crown of college football, there's no doubt that it's the Big Ten with their 3 different championships with the 3 different squads. However, so far this season, SEC versus Power 4 opponents, 8-2. The ACC versus non-conference Power 4 opponents, 5-6. The Big 12, 4-6. And the Big Ten, 3-6.
6: But Peter, tell me this.
5: Got one of those wins.
6: Tell me this.
5: Yes.
6: If Ohio State holds on there, we're sitting here today saying they're the clear-cut favorite to win. Like they are the team to beat. They would have gone on the road to a really good Texas team and won. They're Ohio State. We already know they're super talented. They probably have the best player in the country in
5: Jeremiah Smith.
6: I keep wanting to call him Jeremiah Love. But I don't know. I'm not ready to say that this isn't going to be the Big Ten year. We still got Ohio State, still got Indiana. They're extremely dangerous and big threats.
5: And by the way, we'll see LSU and Ole Miss coming up this weekend, which is going to be masterpiece. So a Jerry Brookenmiller.
6: I'm
5: all in on that one. Count me in. Heather Dinich, well caffeinated. She's coming up next to break down the best of college football week 2.
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6: Hello there. I'm Mark Robbins. How about that week 2 Saturday in college football? Just when you thought top-ranked Ohio State's 23-3 lead against Texas was going to hold up, Arch Manning leads a fourth-quarter comeback. 3 touchdowns and a stunning Longhorn win, 24-23. Texas head coach Steve Sarkisian saying his quarterback has matured from a year ago.
29: That's a guy who has some grit, some resilience, you know, that you can come back and fight through adversity and get on the other side of it in real time, in a short amount of time. And I don't know if he could have done that if it hadn't been for the adversity that he had to go through last year. So when you talk about just growth in a human being, that's the stuff as a coach that makes you proud when you watch players come into your program and grow and become men.
6: That's Texas head coach Steve Sarkisian. Meanwhile, in Stillwater, Oklahoma, the Oklahoma State Cowboys ending their 21-game FBS losing streak, stunning sixth-ranked Oregon.
30: Oregon, first and 10 from its own 45. Here's a toss. Hill drops it, picks it up, fumbles the football, and the Cowboys have recovered. James Williams has recovered at the Oregon 41-yard line with a minute 55 to play.
6: That call from Learfield, Oklahoma State knocks off Oregon 39-31. The Oklahoma Sooners, ranked 11th, beaten at the Big House. Michigan wins at 17-10. Second-ranked Georgia rocks Western Kentucky 70-20. Number 3, Notre Dame. 5th-ranked Indiana. 8th-ranked LSU. Number 9, Ole Miss. And 10th-ranked Texas A&M all get home wins.
1: Hey, it's Evan Cohen. 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
5: 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What was more shocking to you, Heather? And I'm going to give you three opportunities here on the Sunday morning Best Week Ever buffet. I could open up the dish and give you Oregon as a 20-point-some-odd favorite in Stillwater losing. Ohio State being up 23-3. And going into the fourth quarter and losing, or Michigan, less than 300 yards of total offense and for the second week in a row and still being 2-0.

0: 554 yards of offense against, I thought was going to be a pretty damn good Ducks defense for Dan Lanning.
1: Well, part of the answer to that question is twofold. One, Oregon still has opportunities to impress the selection committee against USC and Ohio State. They're not going to win those games, though, if they play the way they have the last 2 weeks. The second part of it is, how good is Oklahoma State? Because if you lose that game, and let's just say they go on to win the Big 12 and surprise everybody after a 1-11 season last year, then all of a sudden in the committee meeting room, maybe that's not so bad. So I think what happens for both teams helps answer that question. But last night, at the very end of the night, Oregon was out of my projected top 12, and USC popped in.
2: Mm-hmm. Heather, thanks for joining us this morning. Go over to Texas for a second, right? Ohio State. How big was that fourth quarter in the way that ended for Sark and Arch Manning?
1: Oh, man. There are not enough words to say how badly Sark needed that. And not just for the program and for himself and to change the narrative and quiet the naysayers about his record against Ohio State and Georgia and Alabama, but because this gives them an early edge in the college football playoff race. And when you fast forward to Selection Day and that committee is sitting there in the meeting room, Texas could have a win against the Big Ten champs, which is a really big deal in that room, especially if Texas stumbles and there's some debate going on. So that's important. It's also important for people to know that the number one seed this year gets to pick its quarterfinal site in the college football playoff. That's also a new advantage and a wrinkle in the rules this year. So they have got to be consistent and not squander this opportunity. They've got a lot of tough games and a lot of football left to play, but it can't be understated how big this was for the program and for Steve Sarkisian.
0: And that's what I'm trying to figure out. And Ryan Day said that game's going to haunt them for a while, but kind of flip it to the year prior, right? It did haunt Texas. I don't know if it'll haunt Ohio State, because I'm not sure if I left that game, albeit Texas dominated the fourth quarter, and I think that had a lot to do with just the Texas heat just showing up late, and then Texas kind of trusting, with those the process and those three great long drives at the end of it. But if you're Ohio State right now, I don't know if I wake up feeling torn, right? And I you're disappointed at the loss, but I don't know if I looked at Ohio State and being a team that can't win a national championship after watching what I saw last night.
1: Oh, goodness, no. Listen, you're watching that game. And by the way, I was at Michigan, Oklahoma, and it's not even the same ballpark as watching what happened in Austin last night. Not even close. I would put either Texas or Ohio State above Oklahoma and Michigan by at least two touchdowns based on what I saw in those respective games.
0: That was a tough offensive watch in Ann Arbor over on yesterday. Heather Dinner joining us right now. I mean, every time I thought, all right, Bryce is not taking that kind of the next step, I'd look at John Mateer and go, well, at least he's not John Mateer. Right? Like, at least he's not making mistakes. And I don't know if I can recall, and I know he was playing well until he got the hand injury yesterday, but this might be as overhyped of a quarterback as we've seen in a minute here, Heather. And that's brutal to say right now.
1: It is. I mean, you sit there and you watch throw after throw sail high, and it's kind of like, where is that coming from? And I talked to him after the game, and he said, I didn't make throws that I usually make. And he said everything you would expect a leader to say, that it's on him and he's going to get it together in time for the SEC. But I mean, right around the corner, I think they got New Mexico and then they got Georgia and Texas looming. And if they play the way they did against Michigan, there's no way. Both of these teams struggled mightily on offense. And when you consider the fact that Oklahoma lost to a one-dimensional team that could not pass the ball, it just begs the question, well, if they couldn't do it here, how in the world are they going to do it against the fourth most difficult remaining schedule in the country?
2: So where does Michigan go from here? Like, you still seem to have major questions about

0: Michigan and Bryce Underwood, right? What are their prospects moving forward if they are that one-dimensional?
1: This is old school defense and special teams. If you're going to win football games, this is grinding out in the Big Ten. You know who was the MVP in Ann Arbor? It was Michigan's punter.
2: Oh, yeah.
1: 6 of 7 inside the 20. Oklahoma started on the 1, the 12, the 10. I mean, aside from the fact that they couldn't run the ball, they barely got out of their own, you know, end zone half the game. So they were playing with horrendous field position, couldn't get out of it. But if you're Michigan, you cannot count on Bryce Underwood's legs through the entire Big Ten schedule. I mean, yeah, defense was outstanding. I think they've only allowed one touchdown now in 2 games. But with Bryce Underwood running the ball, I want to say 18 times. Mm-hmm. I mean, how are you going to keep that up? You don't trust your QB to throw the ball on 3rd and 4, you know, basic plays. They've got to find an answer there in the passing game.
0: Picking your Sunday assignment, that's got to be the last time you pick Ann Arbor, though, based off what you just said there. I mean, come on. You'd be going to sleep by 2:30.
2: You say that, but then that game, right, I'd say the Indiana game is going to be fascinating because they play over in Columbus this year. They play over at Autzen at Oregon later this year. And so the game really, and Penn State with Matt Campbell, they've looked okay. But they'll have that back-to-back games over at home in Ann Arbor against Penn State and against Indiana. That really, to me, is the season because I can see them beating UTEP. I can see them beating Iowa at home, although I think that'll be a pretty good game. At Minnesota, we saw Kamario Taylor in Mississippi State destroy the Gophers yesterday. But I still think Michigan, I think Michigan can be undefeated until October the 17th, coming off of a bye, facing a Nittany Lions squad that I don't know if I think is a world beater right now. So, I mean, they could be undefeated going into the Indiana game if this defense plays that well.
1: They could. It is because of the defense and special teams. But as I listen to you say this, my initial thought is the Big Ten after 2 weeks isn't as deep as at least I probably gave it credit for going into it with Oregon losing. But I want to see how USC fares because I've liked them since the preseason. I love Jaden Maiava as a quarterback. It was a little bit of an interesting game last night against Louisiana, a little too interesting maybe. But I think that they've got potential down the stretch. But with Oregon falling out, Michigan looking just so pedestrian on offense, you know, Ohio State and Indiana, there's separation there, I feel like, at least after a little bit after 2 weeks.
2: Yeah, we'll see that for USC because they're going to play at Rutgers next week, and Rutgers is just a dumpster fire right now. And then they'll have Oregon. So that's September the 26th game against the Ducks. That'll be in Los Angeles for the Trojans. That should be a good matchup. Which of the SEC squads, obviously we've talked a little bit about Texas, which of the SEC teams impressed you the most? A&M looked pretty good. Tennessee
0: Alabama
2: looked fairly decent.
0: In
2: that second half, Jordan, you're right, for the Tide.
1: You know, honestly, Faison Jordan, Tennessee, going on the road against Georgia Tech, hasn't started 0-2 since 1989. You know, I had some questions about Tennessee going into the season, but I think early on they started to answer them a little bit. I still have some questions about Alabama. I do. They're in my top 10 right now. I want to see them down the stretch. But, guys, man, Georgia, no one is talking about Georgia. And they have not played anybody. I know this. But, man, they have quietly just crushed two teams and looked like they're ready to just take anyone on. And I'm really curious because – myself included, I've been all over Texas this preseason, and I picked them to win that game last night. But you keep an eye on Georgia on the side. It's like, well, maybe these guys are the ones. So I think
0: Texas, I asked Peter who the best team in college football was at the break after 2 weeks, and his first word out of his mouth was Georgia.
2: But Jordan, just like Heather brought up too, is that I haven't seen them. And really, in week 3, I don't know if they get pressed because they're going to face an Arkansas team that got the doors blown off of them by Utah yesterday. So this is almost like a perfect ramp up for Georgia before they get into really kind of the heart of the schedule. But So Jordan has his answer, and I don't want to reveal it yet because I don't want to bias the question. I said I thought Georgia looked like the most complete team, but I still think it's incomplete because they haven't seen them compared to anybody. Your pick for the best team in college football right here, right now, is who?
1: Oh, it's Texas. It's still Texas.
2: Okay.
1: I mean, to be able to do that in the second half, see, that's what I thought. When you saw them put together some of these drives, mm-hmm. where they were methodical, they were long, they ate up the clock, Arch played well, he controlled the offense, they just played ball, and they moved it, and they, like, when you saw that, that's why I thought they were the preseason number one team. But yeah. They got to do that for four quarters.
2: Well, and that's the thing. And again, I guess you could look at it in the other class.
0: I don't know
2: class.
0: If I trust him.
2: I don't know either. And I don't know if, you know, Arch finally looked like it's just it was a microcosm of his entire career so far, where everything looks mm-hmm. skittish to start.
0: Yeah.
2: But Yen starts to kind of round into shape. And again, Sark and the Longhorns needed a physical win because the last couple of years, Kirby Smart and Georgia's stuffed them in a locker when it came down to being a physical football team. That was more of a DNA victory for the Texas Longhorns than maybe Sark has had in his entire career down in the 512. Heather, what's the coffee order this morning?
1: Oh, I DoorDashed already. Grande Dark Roast with a shot of espresso. Yeah. I mean, listen, I'd be on SportsCenter at 7 o'clock. I'm ready to roll, guys.
2: You are.
1: I'm messing around here in Detroit.
2: I love it. Heather Dinich, great stuff as always. We'll holler at you soon, right?
1: Sounds good, guys. Go Steelers. Right.
2: We will continue to roll on and talk a lot more about the Steelers and a lot about the NFL as opening weekend is here for the National Football League. And also, Victory Hill looks a whole lot different down at LSU, and it sets up a monster week 3 in college football. We'll talk about that coming up next year. Best week ever on ESPN Radio.
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7: 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A little NFL action? You got, I mean, how many fantasy football lineups do you have, Jordan? Are you?
8: I do two. I only do two.
7: I feel like that's the right number.
8: Yeah, I don't. It's not too much. Like, nothing that like takes up too much of my time. I'm already like, especially during the season, because I'm the Giants. If people don't know, I'm the Giants, reporter for ESPN. And once the season starts, I draft a good team every year. Like, I'm a really good drafter. I'm a bad in-season general manager.
7: You
8: have a Monday night game, they travel. Next thing I know, I miss waivers on Tuesday, Wednesday. I mean, I'm just a mess.
7: Can't you do like a chat, like a chat GPT, and just get like one of these AI agents? I mean, they're probably going to all take over the world here, like in the next like year or two. So you might as well like just like build like your own agent to where it could do the waiver wire for you. Because I would imagine like you will know, like, are you playing in a league with other media professionals, or are you playing like, or this is like your boys?
8: It's all friends. Yeah,
7: it's all friends, right? So in theory, they can't dunk on you. You can't allow this to happen. Like, you're any time on the waiver wire, I'd be like, all right, what did Jordan add? Because I would think that you would have all the info.
8: Yeah, but they know by now. It's been like 20 years, and I think I won once in 20 years that I'm a fraud. So they're just like, all right, he sucks. We don't have to worry about it.
7: You don't have like the last place embarrassment.
8: Oh, we do not. Although I do like those. I think it should be added. You know, the only thing I ever did that was like that got them like all ticked off, mm-hmm, when Odell Beckham Jr. was a rookie. Remember, he was injured, yep, and he didn't play all spring, all summer, missed the first four games, and somebody had dropped him. And so when he was on the waiver wire, he was about to come back. He was about to come back and finally play. And I was like, you know what? Let me just take him anyway.
7: Yeah,
8: just
7: flyer.
8: Yeah, and then he went and had 1,300 yards in the final and 12 touchdowns in the final 12 games. So, they were all like, oh, he had an unfair advantage. He knew he had all this inside info. And, by the way, I still didn't win that year.
7: We will see the hardball experience that starts in New York City, or I was going to say New Jersey, really. Take it on the Cowboys later tonight. And Odell will be back in New York. So looking forward to that. Although the
8: Full
7: Cowboys
8: circle.
7: Have won, 16 of the last 18. We'll talk a lot about that game coming up in the next hour of two. All right, James, it's time for... Normally, you're still in Mikey C's Thunder. So let's rock and roll with this, shall we?
9: Rapid Fire Water Cooler.
10: Well, if he wanted to do this, he should have been here today. That's all I can say.
7: Fair point.
10: I'm saying. I'm filling in for him.
8: It is week one of the NFL season. It is kind of like,
10: I know. What's going on here?
8: I thought you can't take off on week one of the NFL.
10: That's what I thought. I'm not taking off.
7: It's Mikey. There are no rules.
8: There are no ratings season, right?
10: Yeah, that's what I thought. All right, let's start.
8: Whatever that means these days.
10: Yeah. Rapid fire water cooler. Let's start here. Newly crowned NBA champion Jalen Brunson will host Saturday Night Live when the new season begins later this month. Brunson led the Knicks to their first NBA title in 53 years. I don't know if you guys had heard that.
7: Knicks in five
10: in June.
7: I heard about that.
10: Makes his hosting debut on the show's new season. When that debuts on September 26th with pop girl group Cat's Eye as the musical guest. What do you think about this, Peter?
7: Listen, Brunson, I mean, what a run, all right? Like, I feel like that's one of the things. You want to be on top of a Wheaties box. Like, if you got like the Madden cover, that's pretty good. But to host Saturday Night Live as an athlete, and not many people can do it well. I think Peyton Manning clearly is the overall, like, one pick about athletes that did Saturday Night Live.
8: Eli did it too. He was pretty good.
7: The whole Manning. You know what? After the win that Arch had, it would not surprise me if we see Arch Manning at some point. Just completely have the, like, Archie can play a role. Just give the Manning family a Saturday Night Live night. But it is pretty cool about the Brunson thing. Is he just, you live in that world, Jordan. I mean, like, how far on the pedestal is Jalen Brunson there in NYC?
8: Yeah, king of New York. I mean, he's already, like, you know, Aaron Judge is maybe the best player in baseball when he's healthy, and they're not even close right now because he's got that title.
7: It's not like Jeter-like. And is it Jeter-like?
8: It almost is because the Knicks hadn't won in so long.
7: Right.
8: Like Aaron Judge will have to win, like, four World Series to get there, right? Like, he'll need four for one, basically. That's how big that one was to New York and the area for Jalen Brunson, because the Knicks hadn't won in my lifetime, and I'm closing in on 50 years.
7: Good to be the king of New York. All right, James, next one.
10: Let's stick with New York. Gerrit Cole hasn't really been very good lately. Mm-hmm. Leading yesterday, he had given up 6 home runs in his last 4 starts, including 4 in his last start last Sunday against Padres. Last night, Cole refused to throw a pitch before the official 1:38 start time of the game. He was standing on the mound just looking at the clock. And then he immediately gave up a leadoff home run to Francisco Lindor.
7: Are you kidding me? Like, pretty, he was just like, we're not, stuff. Like, listen, it's 1:37, buddy. I don't go on the clock. I'm not clocking in, Jordan, until it's 1:38, and then all of a sudden gets taken yard.
8: Par for the course, Gerrit Cole is a unique individual. Like, he is very opinionated, and this does not surprise me at all.
7: What surprised you yesterday as far as Heisman race? You got one?
8: Yesterday?
7: Well, I would say maybe this week.
8: Yeah, this week. I mean, I'm a big believer in Miami, man.
7: Oof.
8: Malachi Toney?
7: Yeah.
8: Tell me he's, I don't want to say he's the best wide receiver in college football because Jeremiah Smith is, but man, he, as a sophomore, what he's doing,
7: ridiculous.
8: That team, they're good.
7: Remember, he reclassified.
8: What about you? What do you got?
7: He's only 18 right now. Tell you what, Arch made a run a little bit yesterday, so I want to talk about that coming up a little bit as well. You can weigh in as well. 888-SAY-ESPN is the phone number. The biggest surprises of week 2 of college football. I'll also break down week 1 of the National Football League.
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23: Hello there. I'm Mark Robbins. In the song, it's "The Eyes of Texas Are Upon You." But could Texas Longhorn fans really believe their eyes as they saw the Longhorns rally for 3 fourth-quarter touchdowns to stun top-ranked Ohio State?
24: Shotgun snap to Sayan, back the throw, flings it up, downfield, the pass is knocked away, and in fact, intercepted by Grayson Littleton. What a way to end it! How about this Texas Longhorn team?
25: They come back man
24: from 20 points down to beat the top-ranked Ohio State Buckeyes.
23: 24-23 the final, that call from Learfield. The upset of the day on Saturday in Stillwater, Oklahoma. Oklahoma State knocking off number 6, Oregon, 39-31. Last year, the teams played. Ducks beat the Cowboys 69-3. That win snaps Oklahoma State's 21-game FBS losing streak. And while one Oklahoma school wins, another falls.
26: 17 seconds to go from the 35. Mateer bouncing in the pocket, grabbed and sacked. And that's going to do it. Nate Marshall gets the walk-off sack. And Michigan is going to get the win over number 11, Oklahoma.
23: Mark Kestershire right here on ESPN Radio with the call, 17-10 for the Wolverines. First Sunday now of the NFL season. 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Bears and the Panthers, that game coming from Carolina.
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6: Hour number two, best week ever on ESPN Radio, always presented by Progressive Insurance, CC. Miss Courtney Cronin going to be joining us in about 15 minutes as she gets ready for the Bears opener. NFL action starts. Oh, it already kind of started, but it really
7: truly
6: starts.
7: She's in Charlotte, I think?
6: She better not be. I would imagine that'd be the case. And how she did not look me up to actually watch college football and did not get a chance to hang out and watch the Texas Longhorns with an incredible comeback.
7: The Ducks Bears are playing the Panthers.
6: Surprise. And, of course, the Michigan OU game. We're going to get into all of that. Yeah, I'm just glossing over that, Jordan, because now I'm even more upset with Courtney Cronin this morning. Without further ado, I'll let it go for now because we got to do this.
0: This is the biggest story of the week ever.
6: Do you have reoccurring nightmares, Jordan? I know it's an awkward, weird way to start off hour number two, but like
7: about
6: sometimes
7: what?
6: People have a nightmare where they're like, they forgot to take a class or like forgot to go to a class and they can't graduate or like
7: their teeth fall out.
6: Your teeth fall out or they're running too slow and they can't get away from someone.
7: No, I do not.
6: Okay. Because it felt
7: Why
6: like.
7: Do you?
6: Long, no, I kind of feel like the nightmare is watching Arch Manning early in his career and early in the first quarter of that game. I mean, because I can't think of just shocking start to that game than what the Longhorns had yesterday. What, first play from scrimmage offensively, the crowd is behind it, and sure enough, Brown ends up fumbling, and then courtesy of Paul Keels from Learfield, what it sounded like when Arch appeared to have Cam Colvin, you know, for a touchdown early in that game.
8: Two receivers out wide to the right, and Manning back to throw. Looking is Manning, looking, fires deep down the middle of the field, going deep for Coleman, and cannot get it at the Ohio State 15. Ball bounces and is picked up and being returned. One of the Buckeyes has got the ball coming the other way. Jalen McClain, he's tripped up and stopped at his own 20, and the officials are going to say that's an interception. Apparently it bounced off of Coleman's body, and Jalen McClain comes up with a football, giving Ohio State their second turnover of the game.
6: Such
7: a weird play. He didn't even really believe it at first. That it was
6: it's like,
7: an interception.
6: What? That really happened? It wasn't Arch's.
7: Yeah, it definitely was not Arch's fault, that play. It was actually a pretty good throw. Coleman gets it, rolls over, and as he's rolling over, the ball pops in the air and then gets intercepted. I believe we lost Peter here. Is that right, James? Okay. So Peter will be back in a minute. I see him right there on the right now, but in the Zoom. But we'll get back to that in a second. Are you there?
6: Yeah. So back here. Sorry about that. Just forgot to pay the fee over here for the conference unit that I had. But when you looked at this, this could not have gone any worse. I'm thinking about Sark waking up in cold sweats the night before, and he goes, "What's the worst thing that can happen? Fumble right from the jump, Arch." Mm-hmm. You know, and it wasn't his fault, but maybe the psyche gets a little bit banged up because of that interception. And the crowd was just stunned. 23-3. The first three and out of the third quarter, you're like, "This is going to be bad."
7: Arch wasn't playing great though. He was missing a bunch of throws after that. Even though that interception wasn't his fault, he overthrew a bunch of passes in that first half.
6: And he had to calm down. And ultimately, they found a way to do it. Here's what it sounded like when Hollywood Smothers took the late lead for the Longhorns.
9: 12th play of the drive. Third down and goal for Texas inside the Ohio State 1 yard line. The lineup in the eye. Manning under center to take the snap. Third and goal. Hand off. Diving for the goal line. Hollywood Smothers. Touchdown Texas. Smothers over the top. And the Longhorns are an extra point away from taking their first lead of the night.
7: How great a name is that, by the way?
6: Hollywood Smothers. It's pretty great.
7: It's so good.
6: Got it, I guess, in high school where he's like the first carry from scrimmage went to the house and people were like, "Hey, he's just Hollywood." It's a great sign. And this was a DNA win for Sark and Arch that they needed to have. And really kind of just the collective psyche for Texas Longhorns. I can't tell you how many fans that I know have always kind of cringed at the Texas is back, folks. Remember the old Joe Tess quote from many, many years ago. And were you going to take that next step? Because from 23-3, you're thinking this thing is over. But the way they won that game, it wasn't fluky. It wasn't big plays. It was big boy drive, big boy drive, big boy drive against an Ohio State team where I truly think the advantage for them last year was playing that game in Columbus.
7: In Ohio State,
6: the advantage this year was playing this game in Austin. I think Ohio State got beaten down by the Heat, and Sark didn't try to get too cute and believed in his team. Because there was a big 4th-and-9, Jordan, and I'm looking at it's going to
7: turn.
6: Really? They're going to go for this? And Sark said post-game, of course I was going to go for it. Like, I wasn't trying to keep this close and not get blown out. I'm trying to win the damn game. And for him to have that belief reminded me a lot of 2019 when Ed Ogeron went to Joe Burrow, and it was 3rd-and-17 late into a game and said, throw the ball, Joe. Normally, they would just kind of, hey, run a toss dive and punt it. But he believed in Joe Burrow, which kind of unset this new belief in the team. LSU went on to win a national championship. I think Texas could not have played any worse and still found a way to beat what I think is a top three team in college football in Ohio State.
7: And what this does for Texas is this kind of takes the pressure off them a little bit. They would have just...
6: Correct.
7: They would have been... The narrative around Sark and Arch Manning would have been, they can't win the big game. Arch is too inconsistent. He's not for real. They're basically they're frauds is what the what everyone would be saying. And there would be nothing they could do to make that go away until they won in the college football playoffs.
6: Could they even get there? Because remember, that loss to Ohio State last year cost them, and it was going to get even tougher with a 9-game conference schedule in the SEC. So a monster win for them. And you're talking about fraudulent. Is that the way we're going to be start talking about Dan Lanning's Oregon Ducks? Courtesy of Dave Huntsucker from Learfield. Oh, my goodness. Cowpokes.
5: Mestemaker gets the snap. Back to pass. Pressure comes. He floats it deep down the middle for Wyatt Young. He makes a catch at the 10 to his left of the 5 and into the end zone. Pistols firing. Touchdown, Oklahoma State. Wyatt Young.
6: I keep thinking of Shooter McGavin doing the pistols right there. I mean, like Pistol Pete. This is a team that Oregon beat Oklahoma State last year 69-3. And right from the jump, Drew Mestemaker comes from North Texas along with his coach. And listen, they didn't look great in week one. They lost by 2 touchdowns to Tulsa. And you're thinking, what, 21 straight losses versus FBS opponents? This thing is going to be nasty. They got outclassed. Like, Oregon got outclassed the entire day. Given up 550-some-odd yards, Jordan, that's a DNA. We talked about the DNA that Texas showed, even Ohio State showed. It was the lack of that I saw from Oregon, which is an absolute problem for them to make it through the Big Ten this year.
7: And the fact that we saw that also a little bit in the opener against Boise State, they looked very shaky. They did not look great. You saw it again here. Now, we knew that Drew Mestemaker is really good. And he could give people trouble. We just didn't think it would be against this Oregon team.
6: No, and not that way. And again, it was a weird start. They had like an hour and a half delay, kind of threw off kind of the timing for the Ducks. But right from the jump, the Cowpokes got it done. Real quick, Dan Lanning, what'd you think of the game? I want to hear from him in the post-game press conference.
10: That's because it wasn't close in a lot of ways. We got our ass kicked in a lot of areas. Tons of credit to Coach Morris and his staff.
6: That's fair. They did get their blank whipped. You got to say earmuffs when you curse on a Sunday morning. All right, earmuffs, Disney. Or maybe you needed to have kind of blinders on if you're watching the offensive showdown that was Michigan versus Oklahoma in the Big House, courtesy of ESPN Radio. This is where the game changed.
11: He's got Blaylock to his left. He's got three receivers to the left. There's the snap. Back to pass. Stepping up. Throwing right sideline. Picked off Jair Hill at the 20-yard line to the 10. Inside the 5 and knocked out of bounds.
12: Jair Hill with his third career interception, first of the year, and did it come at a big time with 8:40 to go in the fourth quarter.
6: I feel...
13: Bad decision by John Mateer and a fantastic play by Jair Hill.
6: It was just a backbreaker interception for Mateer, who hasn't really looked right since he broke his hand earlier in the season last year. But I go back and look. 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We learned more about the NFL and college football takeaways. Courtney Cronin going to join us next. Joe Reinon, Peter Burns, Best Week Ever on ESPN Radio.
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27: Third down and 7. Here is a quick throw by Hoover. Gets Charlie Becker. Becker right up the middle of the field. And he's going to out. Everybody. Touchdown! Charlie Becker with an incredible run after the catch. Buck, he just...
1: He blew by the guy and then just ran away from him.
6: And Indiana runs away from another opponent. When are they going to play somebody with a pulse? Jordan, I'm not quite sure, as I say that, for the defending champs. Courtney Cronin joining us right here, right now. Best Week Ever host, ESPN Bears reporter. And Jordan, arguably the best, worst friend ever. Is that fair to say? Is that fair to say, Jordan?
7: Courtney, where'd you guys watch the game together last night, you and Peter?
6: Huh. Yeah.
2: You know, I came to Charlotte. I know it's Peter's hometown.
6: Yeah.
2: He was also pretty darn busy yesterday with all of the SEC games that he had to handle. So I wasn't going to try to burden him by saying, hey, Peter, please take me out in the city. Show me a good time. Let's run it up. And I realized I was going to be catching some heat for it today when I came on with you guys. So good morning, Pete. I'm in your city. Thank you for showing me or not showing me a great time in the Queen City. But I'll be back. Don't worry.
6: The thing is, she didn't even send a text. It wasn't like, hey, I know you're swamped. I know you're going to be probably watching this amazing Texas and Ohio State game, the Michigan and OU game, all of these greats, these things. Alabama, Kentucky was great for a half. And you didn't even send the text. I think that's what hurts me the most. But I digress. What did you learn the most about college football yesterday?
2: That Texas game, that fourth quarter comeback, the gutsy fourth down calls. Like, that's Arch statement win. He needed that on his resume. And I know he's still somewhat young in his career, and he hasn't had that center stage moment where he took over college football in one game. But that's what we got last night. And I think it's really cool to watch how they rallied from being down. Like, I mean, I was getting ready to go to bed. I'm like, there's no way they're going to come back and win. I can go to bed comfortably and get my beauty rest for this game today. And then lo and behold, I get up at 4:30 this morning and I'm like, 24-23. All right, how did that happen? So watching it back, watching that fourth quarter, seeing how Ryan Day kind of blew it with some of the clock management situations, just like true situational awareness stuff that I don't think they're going to be letting down anytime soon. That was tough to watch, and I definitely think that we're going to be talking about Ohio State as a national championship contender well beyond week two.
7: You a believer in Texas, Arch and Sark?
2: I am.
7: Think that swayed you enough where you think, okay, this team has a chance to basically win the national championship?
2: Yeah, I mean, think about those two drops that they had early. I mean, Cam Coleman, as Peter obviously knows well from the Auburn days, like, he's a star, and that one is so uncharacteristic of what we know him to be as a football player. So I'm like, all right, you chalk it up to maybe it's the nerves of the game, maybe it's whatever. Like, you take away a couple of those early blemishes, certainly they get off to a faster start going forward. That's a team you're talking about come middle of January, without question. That it's as talented top to bottom on offense as you can get. Smothers is terrific. And to finally solve that quarterback equation where, you know, Arch is the guy. He came through in a huge moment, three huge moments on those consecutive drives, and to lead your team back like that, that's not just like a statement sort of win. That's like a legendary, like, legend building in the making sort of moment for him.
6: And it wasn't just incredible passes. It was him playing within himself, Sark play calling, and knowing that all of a sudden Ohio State's defensive front was gassed, and they went on a 91-yard touchdown drive, 72-yard touchdown drive, and a 73-yard touchdown drive, and that's how they got back into that matchup. Which was more concerning, Oregon's defense yesterday in their loss to Oklahoma State, or OU's offensive struggles in the Big House?
2: I was thinking about this morning. I think it was week three last year. You and I were doing the show, and we're talking about John Mateer as a Heisman candidate. Where did that guy go, Peter? He was borderline unplayable in that game yesterday. This was a Michigan team that doesn't have an identity, can't score a lot of points very clearly. They should have had their way with them early. I get it was on the road. I get, like, this is a situation that it's still early in the season and you're trying to figure out who's what, but that was jarring to me to watch that Oklahoma team get worked like that and just no offensive output from a guy. Yes, I understand he went through injury last year. That's great. But where's the old version of him? Like, does that version exist anymore? That's my biggest question coming out of that game.
7: Yeah, it's not good for John, but it's also not good for Bryce Underwood. Michigan's offense is all that's just hard to watch. But through 2 weeks of college football, Courtney, me and Peter were talking about this. The best team in college football is?
2: I mean, we're still going to give it to Indiana, right? Because I understand who they play the first 2 weeks, the reigning national champions. See, they Peter look like it. I mean, all jokes aside, I think it's got to be Texas. I mean, to do what they did against Ohio State, they need to be the number one team in the country when the AP rankings come out on Tuesday. No, is that fair?
7: They have the best win by far, right?
6: This will pain me to say because yes, it's by far the best test because it was a the same class fight. And Indiana hasn't had to do that, but I'm a throwback to where if you're the number one team in the country until you lose a game, you should be the number one team in the country. As stupid as that sounds, I'm like, yeah, I always want to give love. And this
7: but Ohio State was one and they lost.
6: But I'm talking about Indiana. I'm talking about Indiana because they got off a national championship. I'm saying until Indiana loses, which I can't see happening anytime soon. I mean, the Hoosiers are going to play Western Kentucky, which lost by 50 yesterday. Northwestern, they're going to play them at home. At Rutgers, who can't stop a nosebleed. And then at Nebraska, who's still a shell of the days of Tom Osborne.
7: Schedule, Courtney, at some point?
2: They're playing within the rules. They're doing exactly what you're supposed to do. That's the worst bad beat, though, of the weekend. So that was, I think, a 55.5-point line. They beat Howard 55-0 because they missed the PAT early on. I mean, Charlie Becker is incredible. Like we saw this coming from him last year, 3 touchdowns yesterday.
7: No, Vegas
2: I think that was
7: incredible.
2: One shy of the late, great James Hardy, but man, if I was betting on that game and saw what the line was and saw how they finished, I would be hurting this morning.
6: If you bet on a game against Howard University, you probably need to seek some professional help. I'll just put it that way.
2: And that's why I said me. If I was one of those people, not that I am, I would be feeling pretty sad this morning.
7: You deserve that beat.
6: Yes. We would, you know, I mean, listen, there's occasional upsets. So I would have put a lot of money on the upset that you wouldn't have invited me to at least have a drink or dinner while we're in the same city. But yet, I digress.
7: He was surprised, you know that, Courtney? Like, I was like, oh, she's in Charlotte. They're playing... the Panthers. He's like, what?
6: Yeah.
7: Didn't even
6: know. Thank you. I appreciate that. What do I need to know about that game? Opening week, Panthers, Bears, roll.
2: Yeah, two teams that won a lot of games last year when they were trailing. And that's not the way that either team wants to go about it this year. When you look at the Bears, Caleb Williams, we know he can do all that great stuff in the fourth quarter. How do you get that done earlier in games? When your head coach is saying the offense needs to score points every time they touch the field, that's... Again, he's writing a lot of checks that he's hoping these players are going to be able to cash, and that's great. And on the other side of it, you know, the owner who never talks is coming out saying, yeah, like we need to start these games faster. That puts the onus directly on the shoulders of Bryce Young, new play caller, and Brad Izick, who's obviously been here for a while but is now calling plays because Dave Canales handed off those play calling duties. It's such a hard game to forecast because you don't know any team's identity in week one, but both of these teams were pretty similar on the surface last year. Division champs, they lost to the same opponent in the postseason. Now we figure out, number one, these quarterbacks taking in back-to-back years. Bryce Young could have been the Bears quarterback. They send that trade. They do the trade with Carolina. They get a bunch of picks back in return. They set themselves up for the future. You get a pretty good gauge seeing these two go head-to-head for the first time ever because Bryce Young wasn't playing in 2024 when that happened, to see kind of what direction both teams are on and which quarterback ultimately took what was taught to them, took what was preached during the offseason and was able to apply it.
6: I cannot wait to see it, and I cannot wait for you to invite me to the game a little bit later today. I'll be getting that text.
2: You're going to be in Charlotte. We can easily get together for dinner tonight. Like, not all hope is lost.
6: Oh, now she wants to do dinner. Okay, all right. Just not bitter about it at all.
7: Maybe the Texas didn't go through this like yesterday, you know?
6: Yes, she'll have
7: to. She probably did it on the airplane, and sometimes it gets, like, lost.
6: Don't make excuses for her. Jordan, no, I won't have any of that. She'll have to buy dinner tonight. Cece, great job as always, and I will await your texts anxiously. Congratulations to your Hoosiers.
2: I appreciate you. Thank you, guys. Bye.
7: Have a good season.
6: 888-SAY-ESPN, 888-729-3776. You're the star next. Biggest takeaway from week two in college football was what?
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1: Hello there. I'm Mark Robbins. Number one Ohio State at fourth-ranked Texas. It was a Saturday early season special for college football. And late in this one, the stunning result.
33: Manning under center to take the snap. Third and goal. Handoff. Diving for the goal line. Hollywood Smothers. Touchdown, Texas. Smothers over the top. And the Longhorns are an extra point away from taking their first lead of the night.
1: That call on Learfield, Smothers scores as Texas smothers Ohio State in the fourth quarter, 24-23, after trailing by 20. Talk about smothering. How about Oklahoma State upsetting sixth-ranked Oregon, 39-31. The final. Cowboys had lost their last 21 straight to FBS opponents. Michigan nearly lost last week at home to Western Michigan. Saturday, no need to check the clock against 11th-ranked Oklahoma.
34: Second down and goal inside the one-yard line. Marshall, the tailback, gets the call running left. Second effort into the end zone. Touchdown! Jordan Marshall takes it in from a yard out. Michigan breaks the tie with 7:53 to go here in the fourth quarter at the Big House.
1: Mark Kestisher on the call for ESPN Radio. As the Wolverines beat the Sooners 17-10. And we've got a first Sunday of the NFL season doubleheader for you here on ESPN Radio. Bears and Panthers from North Carolina coming up
0: noon Eastern for the coverage. And then it's the Dolphins and the Raiders from Las Vegas. 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
7: Third down, goal to go from the 10 for LSU. They'll send three wide to the left. Wide side of the field. Here's the snap to Levitt. Looking center of the end zone. This time finds Trey Des Green on the S in LSU. Touchdown, Fighting Tigers. 10-yard strike. Levitt with his first touchdown pass of the night. And the Tigers now make it 37-7.
6: Got the whole Lane Kiffin experience so far down in LSU. It wasn't pretty against Louisiana Tech, but they righted the ship. A big win for them. Ole Miss got a win against Charlotte, so now it sets up a monster Week 3 matchup in Oxford. Jordan Reinon, Peter Burns, we'll talk a lot about that throughout the upcoming week of Lane Kiffin making his return down to the place, down to the SIP, where he really got the rebels as a college football player.
14: You think that's going to be a big story this week?
6: Oh, my gosh. I will be there on Wednesday. I'll be doing a show for SiriusXM from the library, which if you've ever had a...
14: How crazy do you think it's going to be down there?
6: Chaos. I mean, the amount of vitriol. And I don't... You know, you see that a little bit in the NFL. We're going to get to your phone calls in a little bit. But what is the most... What's the most amount of intense hatred of a football team in the National Football League? Like, I see that sometimes with Falcons and Saints fans. They, you know, is it Philly, Dallas?
14: People generally hate the Cowboys, I think.
6: Okay.
14: But yeah, it's not, it doesn't have the same, it's not the same level of college, you know, that the rivalries in college, like, yeah, to me, are just like Ohio State, Michigan. Like, it's different level.
6: And I love when people dive into the hate. Right, as far as the rivalry aspect of it, right? Like, that's what makes the kind of the pomp, the circumstance, the pageantry of college football, I think, so special. I think the NFL kicks its butt when it comes to the postseason, but I think the regular season is something that still

0: every NFL game, and they'll still be, you know, getting billions of dollars in TV deals because we'll watch and consume every minute of it.
1: Every single moment. 888-SAY-ESPN. We want you to tell us what your biggest week two takeaway was. And Leonard is in Kansas City. Thanks for joining, Peter and Jordan. What's going on?
2: Hey, Peter and Jordan. Hey, you know, I want to say something real quick. You know, it's been trendy for radio stations to where the host will not take calls because they don't have an original thought. ESPN, as a whole, in their mission statement, has not forgotten about the people that can call up, and I'm so glad that you guys do that. And that speaks to the integrity of who you are. So I just wanted to say that first, okay?
1: Appreciate you, sir. Yeah.
0: Thank you.
1: Thank you.
2: Because they don't have the original thoughts to do that. Now, here's my thing, takeaway from it. My thing is that I think that with Arch Manning, if they go and make the playoffs and everything like that, with the clown car that they drive up with and what his uncles have been saying, I bet with that month layoff, I bet he says, I'm not going to the national championship. This thing is crazy. I'm going to be the first pick, and I'm not going to get hurt. Just like their brother and their dad, they said, we're not going to go to San Diego. But to me, I think Lane Kiffin ought to be on the committee for college football, because that person, I changed my allegiance to not LSU, to him, because he is, to me, I think that he's got it all figured out.
1: We're going to see in how that played out. There was a lot to consume in that phone call from Kansas City from Leonard there. We appreciate the call. And again, Lane,
0: probably the other way around with Arch, by the way. Like, they're extremely loyal to college football and staying college football, right? The Mannings?
1: Well, yeah, and I think that if you go back and look at Eli, it took a while for him to season into the quarterback that he was. I think for Peyton, there was no doubt. He could have gone early but decided to come back. And I think the Manning family, including all the way from Archie, have said, take your time, enjoy it. And that's what we saw out of Arch yesterday. Like, if Arch was trying to fast forward through his collegiate career and get to the NFL, he could have done that. In fact, it would have been much better.
0: He might even stay another year. Forget, you know, leaving and getting ready for early. He might just stay another year.
1: Oh, again, he's going to make a lot of money. That's when the NFL really has to kind of pay attention. And we're seeing that a little bit with like fourth, fifth, sixth round, seventh round draft picks in the NFL going, do I really want to go now? When I could go make $500,000, $600,000 a year, or maybe even more if you're a huge marquee player that is on the cusp. Because think about how deep this quarterback class is going to be in the NFL draft. Yeah. So,
0: but when we're talking about quarterbacks, they're looking at how do we get to the second NFL contract when we take care of our future generations and, you know, my grandkids, grandkids, when you're making hundreds of millions of dollars.
1: That's
0: a different level.
1: That's a different level when you see the money that Josh Allen has, and when you see Dak Prescott was signing a couple years ago, and every single person getting
0: the
1: rich.
0: The Baker Mayfields of the world just got $55 million a year. A year.
1: And that's, again, they're still kind of quote-unquote couch money in college football. It's still good money. Jeff in Indiana, thanks for joining us here on Best Week Ever. What do you got for us, Jeff?
3: Hey, thanks for taking my call. Peter, I got to piggyback your comment. Indiana goes undefeated last year, wins a championship. And I granted we played a couple of teams, you know, going into the season yet who aren't powerhouses by any means. But with the portal, let's think about this. Indiana's had the ball maybe 20 possessions. They've scored 15 touchdowns and a field goal. That's 16 times. I don't care who you're playing. I believe you're correct. Let's leave them number. They should be number one, the reigning champion, until they show a bad game or a loss. So yeah. I agree with you.
1: Thank you. And again,
0: not against that, by the way. But it is tough because you understand when you lose a bunch of high level players. Sure, there's a portal, but you don't know if you're bringing in anywhere near the same level of talent. You could be half the team you were last year. That is from the realm of possibilities.
1: You could even have better talent, but it may not mesh as well. And you caught lightning in a bottle. I go back and look at Florida State. You know, remember they had Jordan Travis at quarterback, and then they had kind of just really started using the transfer portal until he got injured and left out of the college football playoff.
0: Yeah, yeah.
1: And then now the flip side of that is when you were really transfer portal laden, it may not work And that's what FSU has been dealing with ever since. Actually, FSU has been dealing with that since the guy refused to eat the dog poop.

0: on Twitter. Since that, it's been the ultimate curse.
1: Probably the right move, though.
0: It's probably the right move. James in Maine, thanks for joining us here on Best Week Ever. What do you got?
2: Yeah, I don't know if you guys, obviously there's a bunch of rivalry games this weekend. I'm a graduate from the University of Missouri, and I'm blessed to get to be a part of what I think is the most violent, crazy rivalry in the history of college sports. My question to you guys, I don't know if you're cutting the game, but Missouri Tigers, now two games in, when you look at the starting group for the offense and the defensive side, this team looks incredibly impressive as compared to, you know, it kind of looks like Gary Pinkel type teams. And I haven't seen that from Drinkwitz type teams. Adding this quarterback, Simmons, he's played lights out. They have great running backs, even minus Hardy. You use three or four of these guys to be starting for most teams around the country. But the defense, again, holding Kansas to about 225 yards. I think they had 60 plays, and like 11 of them were for negative yards. Kansas is not a world beater, but again, they've got talent. And in a rivalry game, everybody, you know, you don't know what you're going to get. But I'm curious your assessment, if you have one yet, of the University of Missouri. My assessment is this might be a really fun year this year for the Missouri Tigers. I think they're going to be extremely difficult to play.
0: I agree, by the way.
1: I think they're very dangerous.
0: Jordan, that week four game in at Mississippi State and Davis Wade Stadium is going to be fantastic to watch. Austin Simmons, the former Ole Miss quarterback who got replaced by Trinidad Chambliss, they've looked good so far. Drink's always got a little bit of a chip on his shoulder, and you heard that after KU put out a hype video talking about, you know, Civil War and Missouri being a pro-slave state. And I mean, they took rivalry videos to a historical reference, and Drink had some thoughts about that. He's like, hey, listen, I wanted to pile it on them late into the game, and they did. But that matchup between Austin Simmons and Missouri versus Kamario Taylor, and Jordan, you were locked in. And what Kamario has done so far for Mississippi State,
1: man.
0: They put a beat down on Minnesota. Zach Arnett, the old coach, got fired. And then they brought in Jeff Levy, and now Arnett's back as the defensive coordinator for the Bulldogs. I think that's been a difference maker as well.
1: Yeah. The thing about Missouri, and I think they're a good team, and I watched part of that game the other day, and I was impressed. I think that they're going to give a lot of teams a very hard time. Look at their schedule.
0: Brutal. It's
1: brutal. I mean, they have a stretch where they play Mississippi State on the road, Florida, Texas A&M, and then on the road at Ole Miss.
0: Yeah.
1: I mean, that's a four-game stretch. And then later on in the season, back-to-back, Texas, Georgia.
0: And then Oklahoma at the end.
1: And then you finish with Oklahoma. I mean, that's one of the hardest schedules in college football. But here's what I'll say, and because I think Austin Simmons is actually a really high-level player. I remember when Jackson Dart, I covered the Giants, came out.
0: Yeah.
1: I was talking to somebody at Ole Miss, and they're like, you think he's good? The guy behind him, I think, is even better. And it was Austin Simmons.
0: Yeah, the lefty kind of reminded me a little bit of Tua back from his days over at Alabama. Corey is in New York. Thanks for joining us on Best Week Ever. What's up, Corey?
3: Hey, guys. I'm a big Michigan fan. After that big, huge win the first week we had, going into yesterday's game, I was probably pretty sure that we're going to lose that game and we're going to lose five games. But after that win, we probably might lose three games or four. But does the Underwood, does he remind you of Darnold Robinson shoelace?
0: Yeah, I hadn't think about, God, I haven't heard, it was like that meme, man, I haven't heard that guy in forever. Denard Robinson back in the day, the Michigan quarterback. I feel like Bryce was built in a lab. And so it's like, all right, I have everything that I want in what a college quarterback should look like. And yet they still haven't figured out a way to kind of unlock the passing ability for him. Right. I mean, I think that was the kind of the thing. JJ Buchanan has been great, caught the Hail Mary in week one, made some big grabs for him. They do just enough. And I felt like that was a Kyle Whittingham win as much as it was for anything yesterday. Just playing good defense, forcing mistake, not making Bryce do too much, and just kind of surviving, advancing. If they can unlock Bryce and what his potential could be, Jordan, that's a dangerous team.
1: I'm starting to give up hope that that's really going to happen.
0: I agree.
1: Corey's right. They're going to win a bunch of games.
0: Yeah.
1: But I don't know. I see this Bryce Underwood thing being one of like the biggest fails in the NIL era because they paid him a lot of money. Everybody was certain he was going to be good and just not even.
0: I don't think that you can pay a high-level five-star quarterback and get a return on quote-unquote your investment. Bryce Underwood, that was that way. Nico Iamaleava was the same way from Tennessee to UCLA. Yeah. You're better off going out and grabbing a Josh Hoover. Right, that Indiana has a Sam Levitt that LSU has. All of these quarterbacks, Trinidad Chambliss, guys that can go in the transfer portal and you see a little bit more film on them before you have to commit. John, Ryan, more of your phone calls. We're talking a big week two takeaways from college football, the huge upset that Oklahoma State had against Oregon, and also we'll break down week one of the National Football League. It's the best week ever on ESPN Radio.
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0: 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But week two of college football gave us some shockers. We're taking your phone calls right now. Your biggest takeaways, 888-SAY-ESPN. Let's go to South Carolina is where we find John. Thanks for joining us here on this fine Sunday morning. What's up, John?
16: Yeah, doing good. Just trying to figure out why the University of Miami can't get the love from the polls and from the people that they deserve.
0: You know, Jordan, you and I were bringing that up. Hey, you're the guy, right? We were talking about that before, going, wait a minute, who's the best team in college football? And I was like, I still don't know if I'm willing to put Texas there because of how they played early in that game. I'm still not willing to. Am I feel great about that, about putting Ohio State after the way that they kind of wilted at the end? Alabama, I said Georgia, but they haven't played anybody. And who did you bring up, Jordan?
1: I brought up Miami. I've been watching the way they play. Fletcher running the ball. Malachi Toney is 1B, best receiver in college football. Incredible. 330 yards and 4 touchdowns in 2 games. Yeah. And Darius Mensah is the real deal. So their offense is going to be great. I watched the first 2 weeks, and I'm like, this might be the best team in college football. Now, we'll ultimately have to see if their defense is good enough this year to like handle the big guns. And we probably won't see that. They played Notre Dame like with the second half of the season, but they have a pretty easy schedule. We're not going to really see what they really are until Notre Dame and the playoffs. I mean,
0: again, they're going to play at Wake Forest, okay, coming up on Friday, but then Central Michigan, then at Clemson. And again, that kind of feels like a, like, hey, make it or break it game for Dabo at that point, because this is another team.
1: We're just not done like, with that yet. We're not done with that. They got run off the
0: think,
1: field.
0: Right? But yeah, this is like, true. You know, he's kind of circling the wagons around Death Valley. And it will be very interesting to see how Crystal Ball has dove into the transfer portal and done really well. LSU and Lane Kiffin taught him a lesson in week one. And so the new school approach of getting the transfer portal guys versus Dabo's approach, we'll see that in a couple of weeks. Let's go to Texas. Ryan, thanks for joining us here on Best Week Ever. What's up, Ryan?
17: Hey, guys. I was just listening to your debate between college rivalries and NFL, and I think the reason college rivalries, I want your thoughts, most kids, people either invested money or actually time at the schools. Maybe they were in a class back when athletes went to class. The NFL, they don't really have those. You go to a stadium and that's it. Like, I'm envious. I went to a small D3 here in Texas. And the loyalty that goes to those colleges, man, they do anything. And I think that's why you see they're so much better at college than in the NFL, because people actually have spent money, time, you know, the guys, history of those legacies of the schools. I think that's why the rivalry in colleges are so much better.
0: Ryan, well said, because I do believe that you kind of truly never graduate, Jordan, right? Like if when you become, especially if
1: wearing my Maryland helmet in the middle of the break here,
0: you were talking about the Terps, right? I mean, you know, Courtney Cronin comes on and talks about Indiana because it is a way of a that's your life and traditions that are kind of passed down a lot of times through your family, but also you may have put time, money, and effort into going to those games or going to those universities as well. I don't know that the rivalries will ever surpass what college football has, right? The play on the field obviously is a whole lot better, but I think that's even kind of morphed a little bit now that you have college football teams running their squads like GMs and having literally a general manager.
1: I think the rivalry part of it is partly because in college, your rival is, it doesn't matter how good either team is, it's going to be a big deal, right?
0: Correct.
1: You know, Ohio State's rival is Michigan. Like, it's going to be Michigan forever. No matter if a team, one of them is bad and is going through a bad stretch or not, they're still huge rivals. In the NFL, I think the rivalries are based out of, all right, we played a lot because we're good, and therefore they change over time a little bit.
0: Yeah, and the regionality as well. But you're right. Washington versus Washington State in the Apple Cup, that's always going to be a rivalry.
1: It's always going to be good, even though Washington's always like almost always better than them, right?
0: But
1: if you're the Dallas Cowboys and you're the, you know, Philadelphia Eagles, like, if one of them is bad for a while, then your biggest rival will be whoever the best team is in the NFC or the NFC East.
0: Wonder if that's the same way in the Canadian Football League as well. I'm not sure. Let's go to Toronto and find out. Doug, thanks for joining us here on Best Week Ever. What's up, Doug? Oh, Doug, we're going to get you on the thing you just dropped. Katie is down in Alabama. What do you think about the Crimson Tide, Katie?
18: Hey, Roll Tide. I'm very confused about that game. I'm hoping y'all can shed some light. But first off, on that rivalry thing, like, I mean, I grew up NFL, the Dolphins. Sorry, my poor Dolphins. But never rooted for Patriots or, like, God forbid, hate them. Mm. But in the SEC, man, if Alabama's not in it, I'm rooting for the SEC team. That's crazy. That's a big difference to me between the two. But yeah, that game last night or yesterday, woo, like, I'm still just dumbfounded. I don't know what to say.
0: So Katie, good win for him. Thank you for the phone call. I think for Kalen DeBoer, everybody wants to look at every single thing through the prism of that you're not Nick Saban, okay? And no one will ever be. Yet he ran to that job, and he took it, and he's done a pretty good job. I thought Will Stein in Kentucky was going to give them all that they can handle. They did. They were up at half. And then Kalen DeBoer said, relax. Keelan Russell settled in. Defensively, they played great. And they outscored the Wildcats 32-0 in a hostile environment. That showed me that I still believe that Kalen DeBoer is still criminally underrated and hated on, not because of who he is as a man, not because of who he is as a coach, but because he's the head coach of the Alabama Crimson Tide.
1: Should be happy. You won a game that I thought they were going to give him a tough time on the road in the SEC.
0: We'll talk a lot more about college football and week one of the NFL. Jordan Ryan on Peter Burns, Best Week Ever on ESPN Radio.
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6: Hello there. I'm Mark Robbins. The second Saturday of the college football season provided a whole lot of excitement, like in Austin, Texas, as fourth-ranked Texas, the Longhorns, scoring three fourth-quarter touchdowns to rally and stun number one Ohio State. Buckeyes head coach Ryan Day says it's back to the drawing board.
8: It can come down to one play, and you know we weren't able to make that play in the fourth quarter. And as coaches, you know, we weren't able to put them, I guess, in enough situations to make those plays. So we got to figure out how to do a better job of that. Because ultimately, you know, as coaches, we got to own everything. And we're going to do that coming out of this game. And certainly starts with me and goes to the coordinators and down to the position coaches. But yeah, we're going to have to go back. And it's going to be painful and frustrating. But, you know, that's our job.
6: Ohio State head coach Ryan Day talking about the 24-23 loss to number four, Texas. The upset of the day, Oklahoma State over sixth-ranked Oregon, 39-31. And how about Michigan hanging on at home against 11th-ranked Oklahoma? Not exactly a thing of beauty, 17-10, according to ESPN senior college football writer Heather Denich.
9: Neither of these teams looked really great, and it was good for Michigan because they wanted to rewrite the narrative, and they needed this win really bad after everything that happened last week. But reality is they have no passing game. Oklahoma has no running game. Between the two of them, they had a gazillion penalties. There were fumbles left and right.
6: That's Heather Denich. Earlier here on ESPN Radio's Game Day.
10: Hey, it's Michelle Smallman, and coming up Monday, Patrick Mahomes is officially back and ready to quiet all the doubters. So will his revenge tour start Monday night against the Broncos? It's on Sportsmanlike, 6 a.m. Eastern, right here on ESPN Radio, ESPN2, and ESPNU.

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1: Hello, Peter. I'm going to need you to go ahead and come in on Sunday, okay? 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
3: Welcome to Music and the Spoken Word with the Tabernacle Choir and Orchestra at Temple Square. Conducting today's program are Mac Wilberg and Ryan Murphy, with organist Richard Elliott, and the spoken word by Derek Porter.

50 years ago, in June 1976, the Teton Dam in Idaho, USA, suddenly gave way. As much as 80 billion gallons of water poured through the breach, flooding thousands of homes and leaving entire communities buried in mud and wreckage. Lives were lost, families were separated, and the hope of repair and renewal seemed far distant. But almost immediately, another force began to flow, one more enduring than the rushing waters that preceded it. More than 40,000 volunteers arrived from nearby communities with one purpose: to help wherever and however they could. They came to heal, to lift, to strengthen, and to love. In their own way, they became what Isaiah called repairers of the breach, not by rebuilding the dam, but by helping restore the lives, homes, and hopes of those suffering. The most urgent need wasn't concrete and rebar. It was food and shelter. It was faith and prayer. It was what the scriptures call love unfeigned, service freely offered with nothing expected in return. We all experience breaches, unexpected events, disappointments, and tragedies that break through the walls of the lives we've tried so carefully to build. And when we look closely at those around us, we discover that they too experience breaches. No one is exempt. And just as a powerful force of love and service flowed into eastern Idaho 50 years ago, so too can we offer our hearts, hands, and support to those who stand in need. Often, the answer is found in taking action, helping someone do what he or she cannot do alone. At other times, and just as importantly, the answer may be simply to pray for another. Not only once, but again and again. Such prayers may be unseen, but their impact is no less real. They can be enough to help repair the breach. Of course, the ultimate repairer of the breach is the Savior Himself. Jesus Christ is the master healer, the most certain repairer of all that may have gone wrong or that didn't turn out right. The Apostle Peter invited us to cast our cares upon the Savior because the Savior cares for us. As we cast our burdens upon Him, we are assured that every breach will be repaired in His time and in His way.

Please join us next time for Music and the Spoken Word. Until we meet again, may peace be with you this day and always.

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2: How many of us are walking around completely oblivious to the health crisis bubbling in our guts? It's estimated that up to 66% of Americans have regular digestive issues like bloating, heartburn, and constipation. And by easily purchasing products like Tums and deep bloating supplements, we may think that being able to manage the problem means our bodies are still healthy and functioning normally. Unfortunately, that's not the case. Martha Carlin believes many of us don't know what it feels like to have a healthy gut because we've normalized the symptoms of dysregulation.
6: And we have kind of normalized constipation, but chronic constipation is a early stage symptom potentially putting you at risk of Parkinson's. So people with essentially what they've learned is chronic constipation 10 or 15 years prior to a Parkinson's diagnosis is a good indication. So making sure that you're eliminating waste every day. Also food sensitivities. If you eat certain foods and you have terrible stomach pain or gas, or, you know, I know I talk a lot to my younger daughter about this. You know, there are certain foods, if she goes out, she's like, I know I'm just going to feel horrible the next day. And so that's an indication that there's some imbalance there. And then also just anxiety.
2: Believe it or not, a lot of our mood is determined by our gut. A large portion of the body's mood-regulating chemicals are made in the gut. So if you're constantly feeling anxious, there's a good chance that your microbiome is dysregulated. And though Carlin's an expert now, she started her journey like so many of us, unaware of just how important the gut microbiome is to our overall health. That all changed when her husband, John, was suddenly diagnosed with Parkinson's disease.
6: Well, he was 44 years old, so very young, and had just finished running a marathon a few months earlier. So for me, that was just very incongruent, a young person with an old person's disease. And so I really just started looking for answers to how a young person could get an old person's disease.

0: find somebody, a scientist who maybe had a missing piece of the puzzle, and I could connect something interesting to them. So I would reach out to them, typically just with a cold call email, and say, this is who I am. This is what I've been doing. I've been teaching myself the science. I've read your papers X, Y, and Z, and I think there's a connection here. I would love to talk to you. And for the most part, the scientists were incredibly open and gracious.
1: Despite having no formal scientific education, Carlin paved her own path in this field, driven by the desire to find a solution for her husband's deteriorating health.
0: I don't have a PhD. I don't have an MD or any of those kind of letters after my name, but I'm a very well-trained scientist through my own learning process and through working with scientists from all over the globe who have graciously collaborated with me and taught me their areas of expertise.
1: Carlin's new book, Connected: Love, Loss, and the Unseen Forces Behind Chronic Disease, details her journey through the complicated world of gut health and disease.
0: Teaching myself the science, my love story with my husband, the scientists who came along to help me along the way, and this sort of new systems-based way of thinking about our health and our relationship to the microbes inside.
1: She first learned about the microbiome in 2015 while looking into the Human Microbiome Project. It was a landmark initiative by the NIH to better understand the microbes living in and on the human body.
0: As human beings, we are an ecosystem that is made up maybe in larger part by the microbial cells in our body. So there are roughly two microbial cells to every one human cell, but in terms of gene functions, the microbiome represents anywhere from 100 to 300 times more capability than our own human genome. So it's that really profound understanding of how important our health is to this internal ecosystem that is part of us.
1: That same year, Carlin started a microbiome research company, hoping to find a way to improve her husband's condition.
0: John was 13 years into his diagnosis. And in the beginning, they had said, you know, the medication would stop working at some point. And in 2016, that's roughly, he started having more issues then. He was walking with a cane and unable to navigate crowds.
1: Around this time, they attended a conference where Carlin came across research on a sugar alcohol that would become the foundation of her next phase in this journey.
0: The sugar alcohol mannitol was shown to be able to pull the aggregates out of the brain in an animal model and clear them. And I came back and studied mannitol chemistry in this little book and found that there are microbes that actually convert glucose and fructose into mannitol. And I started working with a fermentation chemist friend of mine who had spent 20 years in the probiotics industry and said, you know, could we put back a team, a little factory in the gut that could do this conversion? And so together we prototyped this. And in 90 days, we had something for John to try. And within 30 days, he was no longer walking with a cane. He was able to navigate through crowds. And at that point, not long after that, we actually took up ice climbing, and we did ice climbing every winter in Colorado for the next 4 years.
1: An incredible recovery. After John's success, Carlin and her team began researching how this molecule could benefit other complications of Parkinson's.
0: Because it was converting those sugars, we actually looked at it in diabetes, because people with Parkinson's, about two-thirds of them have some form of insulin dysregulation, and that was also clear in our microbiome data that there was an insulin-related component. And so we went on to do a clinical trial in diabetes and show that we could improve insulin sensitivity and a lot of the key markers in diabetes, but we also measured something called serum endotoxin, or serum LPS. And that is used in diabetes animal models, Parkinson's animal models, depression. You know, pretty much broad spectrum, it's an inflammatory compound that is implicated in any of these chronic diseases that have inflammation. And that was one of the markers that we had the most significant shift in at both 3 months and 9 months. So that was very exciting because that could translate into benefiting people with Parkinson's, diabetes, depression,

0: Despite regaining his mobility and active lifestyle, John got COVID at the end of 2021 and was never able to make a full recovery. He passed away in 2024. Today, his legacy lives on through Carlin's work. John's health journey served as the foundation for Carlin's probiotic company, BiotiQuest. Her team realized the same system that used bacteria to help John could be adjusted to restore other functions in the gut.
1: And so we went on from that concept and we used computer modeling to develop formulas for stress and anxiety, for supporting the immune system, for supporting heart health, for sleep, and for restoring the gut after antibiotics. So, you know, generally speaking, it's not a personal for you, but we know that, you know, from our data that we've looked at, that there are these categories of lost function in the microbiome, and we can put a team back that can help restore that lost function.
0: There's a lot of information on the internet in terms of what's good for your gut and what's not. However, what's lost in these conversations is context. Fiber, for example, is really important for gut health, but Carlin says that people who don't have a good foundation won't get the expected benefits when they add more fiber into their diet. For those of us at the beginning of our gut health journey, Carlin says focusing on the basics can make a huge difference, which means cleaning up our food and water.
1: Our public water supply, our systems are designed to deal with bacteria in the water, but not the chemicals in the water. And we now live in a very chemically intensive environment. So what you want to do is have good water filtration and remineralize your water, or you want to be getting mineral water that is in glass bottles or glass containers so that you're not picking up microplastics. And then you want to cut back, eliminate as much as possible prepackaged and processed foods, because processed foods are also antibiotic. They are not healthful for the microbiome. And so you want to return to a whole foods, real food diet.
0: Once that foundation is created, Carlin says you can start looking into probiotics and specialized diets to get to the root cause of your personal gut issues. Carlin's book, Connected, is available now. You can find more information about Martha Carlin and all of our guests on our website, radiohealthjournal.org. Our writer-producer is Kristen Farah. Our executive producer is Amira Zavari. I'm Elizabeth Westfield.
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2: Our bodies are well-oiled machines, from the tiny production factories in our cells to the unconscious process that keeps us breathing. Everything has a purpose and a place. So when that suddenly changes, it can have some serious consequences. Dr. Evan Dellen says we can see this dysfunction when the white blood cells made for fighting allergies end up in the esophagus, far from their home in the gastrointestinal tract.
6: What happens is that the lining of the esophagus will get irritated by some of these environmental factors or food allergy particles or even pollen sometimes. And then that triggers this allergic inflammation cascade. And so the cells that line the esophagus will produce lots of factors that are warning signs to the body. And then that's where the allergy cells come in.
2: Dellen is the director of the University of North Carolina Center for Esophageal Diseases and Swallowing. He says that when these allergy cells continue to get triggered, they build up and create a long-term immune system condition called eosinophilic esophagitis, or EOE.
6: And when I talk to patients, I often make the analogy to asthma of the esophagus or eczema of the esophagus. And what happens is that allergy cells, which should not normally be in the esophagus, get in there. And one of those is the eosinophil, a type of white blood cell. And these build up and cause a lot of irritation, inflammation, and swelling, and ultimately lead to scarring in a lot of cases in the esophagus. And that leads to symptoms like difficulty swallowing or pain with swallowing. And oftentimes these symptoms can disrupt daily life.
2: Though EOE used to be considered pretty rare, it's now one of the fastest growing digestive diseases. Dellen says there are a few factors influencing this rise.
6: Doctors are more aware of it, and so they are making the diagnosis more frequently. But interestingly, the large increase really outpaces even the amount of diagnosis that's being done. And primarily, that's been attributed to changes in different environmental factors that may trigger EOE as an allergic condition.
2: And he's not talking about rates of pollen or mold in the air. The biggest change in our environment in the last 50 years has to do with our food.
6: There's obviously major changes in the way that foods are grown and produced and packaged, and that may be part of it. There's also major environmental changes with chemicals and pesticides and other toxins. And so some combination of those things, probably in someone who maybe has a genetic predisposition, is probably the cause. And we do think in most patients, this is a type of a food allergy condition. And it's not the normal type of food allergy you would think about where you eat a peanut and go into anaphylaxis and shock, but it's kind of a delayed allergy. And so if someone has, the lining of the esophagus may be leaky or a bit impaired, then those factors from the environment can get in there and then they trigger this allergic inflammation that we see in EOE.
2: While the reaction can be triggered by common culprits like dairy or wheat, Dellen says the delayed reaction can cause a lot of confusion when people try to pin down the problem.
6: Many times, people will eat them and not actually perceive those things to be causing symptoms. They might be an ingredient baked into something else or included in something else, or just may have a soft consistency that doesn't get stuck and cause symptoms.
2: In fact, the foods that do cause symptoms can often be red herrings because while they're causing irritation, they're not the actual cause of the reaction.
6: On the symptom side, you could think about the esophagus as a tube, and as it gets swollen and irritated and scar tissue form, it becomes more narrow. So what gets stuck tends to be thicker, harder foods, inconsistencies, more fibrous foods. And those are the things that get stuck and might cause symptoms.
2: EOE affects people of all ages, but the symptoms do change based on the age group. Dellen says that for teenagers and adults, the main issue is most often going to be trouble with swallowing.
6: And people perceive this based on maybe food hanging up or a choking sensation or food getting stuck or going down slowly. And what's interesting about that kind of symptom is many times patients will attribute that to just random events. Oh, I took too big of a piece of food. I took too big of a bite. I wasn't paying attention when I was eating, or I was eating too fast. And then they may actually subconsciously kind of adapt to what they're doing. They may eat more slowly. They may chew more thoroughly and even avoid foods that stick. And because of that, they may never realize it's the symptom that should get checked out or tell a doctor about that.
2: Ignoring the symptom can increase the chances of food impaction,
6: which is kind of the food getting stuck so severely that people can't get it up or down, and they have to go to the emergency room and have an emergency procedure to kind of clear that out.
2: But again, this is more of an issue for adults. For kids with EOE, the symptoms tend to be more general, making it difficult to diagnose the issue.
6: They're common symptoms that can be seen in many diseases, like abdominal pain, nausea, vomiting, difficulty eating or poor growth, and even, being an extremely picky eater in some circumstances. And so because of all of these factors, these symptoms being so common, maybe people not reporting symptoms to the doctor or attributing them to other conditions, on average, people have about 4 to 6 years of symptoms before they actually get diagnosed. And that's a long time to be suffering with these symptoms.
2: Even those who do realize their issue as an allergic reaction may not be getting the right diagnosis because they're trying to catch it with an allergy test.
6: And unfortunately for EOE right now, allergy tests are not accurate. The allergy tests that we have now are good at detecting like immediate type of allergy reactions, but they're not good at all at detecting these kind of delayed chronic allergic reactions that cause EoE.
2: Instead, Dellen says he'll guide patients through an elimination diet where they slowly remove high-risk foods from their normal meals. And then to see what kind of impact it has, he'll do an endoscopy to evaluate the patient.
6: So a light and camera down into the esophagus while people are asleep and have a sense is, okay, you've gotten rid of these foods. Are you better? And then if you are better, we actually will redo a structured reintroduction of those foods to see which ones are actually the cause of EoE.
2: As Dellen mentioned earlier, some people unconsciously adjust their eating habits to try and reduce their symptoms. But even if that provides short-term relief, leaving EoE untreated allows it to get progressively worse.
6: People will have actually a good amount of anxiety and distress around eating because, you know, they never know what situation they may be in and they'll have symptoms, right? So will it happen at a work event? Will it happen at a social gathering? Could it happen in school? And then we do see that the scar tissue in the esophagus for many people, not everybody, but for most, will get worse over time and symptoms will get worse. So because we have these treatments that help control symptoms and help prevent the possibility of complications, it's really a recommendation to go in, get evaluated, and then see about doing whatever treatment is right for you.
2: There are two main treatment options for people with EoE. The first is a lifestyle change where you figure out which foods trigger a reaction, then eliminate them from your diet. The second route involves a set of medications that get rid of the allergic inflammation in the esophagus without having to make any changes to diet.
6: For most people, it's like that. They would be on the medication and they would still be able to eat what they want. And so that is a factor for many people in terms of deciding if they would want to do the medication. And then the other thing people should understand is because EoE is chronic and we don't have a cause, people do need to be on long-term treatment. But, you know, you can change between treatment types. There may be times where trying to do that diet is the right thing for you now, or there may be times that doing medicine is a better option and you can come back to diet later on.
2: You can find more information about Dr. Evan Dellen and all of our guests on our website, radiohealthjournal.org. Our writer-producer is Kristen Farah. I'm Greg Johnson.
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3: Medical notes this week. One bad sunburn could change your life. Experts reveal that a single severe sunburn can permanently raise an individual's lifetime risk of developing skin cancer. When ultraviolet radiation damages DNA, cellular repair mechanisms can make irreversible genetic mistakes that accumulate over time. Can you trust the new Alzheimer's drug? A study published in Neurology Open Access found that roughly 80% of patients successfully remained on the medication for at least 1 year, with side effects like brain swelling or microbleeds resolving over time without hospitalizations. However, there are no tests that can accurately predict who is most at risk for these side effects. While the drug doesn't reverse symptoms, it does slow disease progression. Circumcising your baby boy doesn't raise his risk of developing autism spectrum disorder. Research in JAMA Pediatrics analyzed nationwide data from nearly 3,000 boys from an ongoing child health study. After adjusting for variables like family history and prenatal age, the researchers found that boys circumcised shortly after birth had no higher risk of an autism diagnosis compared to their uncircumcised peers. The findings provide definitive evidence that can reassure parents making routine neonatal medical decisions. And finally, a new paint may be a game changer for monitoring concussions. This color-changing coating can measure the exact location and severity of physical impacts. The mechanical force causes a permanent color transition from deep blue to bright red. This technology offers wide-ranging applications, including evaluating concussion risks on football helmets and auditing package handling. The research is published in Advanced Science. And that's Medical Notes this week. I'm Mayon Vosta-Betancourt.
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3: Hello there. I'm Mark Kravitz. All right, here we go. First Sunday NFL season. And it's been a minute since the Bengals were in the Super Bowl, or the playoffs for that matter. Cincinnati's defense, especially against the run, has been a big problem. They've been working to improve it. Cincinnati will take on Tampa Bay, and ESPN NFL analyst Mina Kimes believes the Buccaneers are going to be testing the Cincinnati run stoppers.
4: That, I think, is really interesting because last year this was a very bad rushing team. However, it was a very injured offensive line. They're healthy again. It should be a really good offensive line when they're healthy. Bucky Irving comes into this game healthy. Zach Robinson, for all of the criticisms, you know, Falcons fans have of him, good run game there. Obviously, yeah, Bijan Robinson. So I do think they're going to try to test that.
3: That's Mina Kimes earlier on the Golics here on ESPN Radio. We've got a doubleheader for you coming up on ESPN Radio. Bears and Panthers will get things started from Charlotte. Coverage beginning at noon Eastern, and then it's the Dolphins and the Raiders from Las Vegas. ESPN Radio coverage of that matchup beginning at 4 p.m. Eastern. NFL Network's Ian Rappaport and ESPN NFL insider Adam Schefter report Steelers cornerback Joey Porter Jr. still embroiled in a contract dispute. It has been all summer. Unlikely to play against the Falcons today because of a back injury. And Ian says Falcons pass rusher Za'Darius Smith, who's been listed as questionable, should be able to play today against the Steelers. Coming up now, it's ESPN Radio's NFL Countdown.
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0: 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He's looking to throw. He gets drilled. That kid's amazing.
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4: It sure is. The disembodied, if not baritone voice, introduced us, but we're going to spend, I think, the first portion of the show doing that for ourselves. I am Randy Scott. He is Gary Streisky. This is Countdown to Kickoff on ESPN Radio and the ESPN app and SiriusXM Channel 80, as well as tune in. Hey, however you found us on this soggy Sunday up here in the Northeast, we are glad you did. Gary Streisky and myself coming off of 2 hours of entertaining dozens of people. Gary, tens of people.
5: Watch
4: over
5: your mouth.
4: On SportsCenter.
5: I had at least half a dozen tweets, which means you could double that. Actually, so that's a dozen.
4: That's a dozen.
5: Your math is mathing this morning, Rando.
4: Smooth dozen. Yeah. Over
5: you
4: on
5: know what hasn't been smooth?
4: Let's say it one time.
5: Getting the technologies up and running in this booth.
4: I think we did.
5: But
4: we did
5: a pretty good job.
4: I think we did. I think we did okay.
5: Indeed.
4: I got a note. You know what? It's funny because I just fired up my email. We're in the side studio. Well, let's just like paint a picture here.
5: Yeah.
4: Let's paint a little bit of a word picture as we are presented by Progressive Insurance. 888-SAY-ESPN is the phone number. 888-729-3776. A little word picture. We're over in a little side studio here in Bristol.
5: Yeah.
4: Luxurious is not.
5: It's not
4: what I would use to describe it.
5: We're a couple middle-class chaps.
4: That's
5: it. You know what I mean? You had an in-ground pool growing up. I didn't. I shopped at PX, so this is nothing. I don't need frills. We were Holiday Inn people.
4: That's just it.
5: We were Marriott people.
4: I was Marriott Residence Inn.
5: Yeah.
4: That was how we went to Disney World when I was a kid that one time. So we don't need to. It's not who grew up on the streets of Dickensian England.
5: Sure.
4: You know, it's not Oliver. Right? It's not some sort of Christmas Carol thing. We're just a couple of SportsCenter anchors that they're turning loose on radio, getting you set for NFL kickoff. One of the fun parts, though, is I have tried so hard over the last couple of years. Gary Streisky and I and myself, we've done SportsCenter together. We've been paired up for 4 years, four and a half.
5: But who's counting?
4: Time flies.
5: Right?
4: When you're having fun.
5: The days are long, but the years are short.
4: I've tried to drag you into the fantasy football space. And this year, you finally shook me like Bijan Robinson in the open field.
5: Indeed. And I probably wouldn't have been able to have draft capital to get to him. This is the first time in over 20 years, Randy Scott, I am free of the fantasy football shackles.
4: How does it,
5: if you will. It feels amazing.
4: I would feel less than going into a day like today. How many leagues am I in? I appreciate you asking. Six.
5: I know half a dozen.
4: We're in six this year.
5: Which is actually a couple steps back from last year, which you were in eight.
4: I was in eight last year, and we're just trying to streamline.
5: Yeah.
4: You know, trying to streamline. I didn't want to be the commissioner in one. I'm a bit of a passenger princess.
5: And that was the league that I was actually in with. And had you taken the reins of commissioner again, Randy, guess what? I would have been in a fantasy football league.
4: Single league.
5: Matt Berry relinquished his role as commissioner at ESPN Fantasy League.
4: Former friend Matt Berry.
5: And nobody stepped up to the plate.
4: Yep.
5: Right? Nobody stepped up to the plate. Said, you know what? I want to be, I want to fill this unpaid position.
4: Correct.
5: Of this pretend football league that I have to track down from grown adults.
4: Yeah, who don't pay their dues.
5: $125 in 6 months.
4: Who don't pay their dues, who like disobey the keeper rules, like all this stuff. And those are the ones, the biggest rule breakers are the ones who want to play the most.
5: Sure.
4: And they're like, what are you doing in the league?
5: Stat
4: like,
5: corrections. Honestly, like, come on, what are we doing?
4: Honestly, Sean Allen, naming names, it's because of you.
5: Yeah.
4: Because of you, buddy.
5: And Sean Allen's the kind of guy who's probably listening this morning.
4: And he goes,
5: Nationwide,
4: coast to coast. Yeah. And he's like, well, wait a minute. How do you know that I wasn't obeying the keeper rules? I'm like, I don't know, because you tried to keep Sean Alexander.
5: Mm-hmm.
4: He's been retired for a couple seasons, to be honest. I'm not saying Sean was a good fantasy football player. But listen, one of the fun parts about doing this Sunday morning show, at least for the first hour, as again, we are going to have... Hey, what are we going to have? We're going to have live reports from stadiums around the country.
5: I'm being told this just as we're sharing it on air.
4: We're going to...
5: From across the country, NFL previews.
4: Yes.
5: Reporters with boots on ground.
4: Yes.
5: I don't know if they're wearing boots exactly, but they're going to be feet on ground.
4: Analysts.
5: Feet on pavement.
4: Yeah.
5: Analysts, friends of the program.
4: Correct.
5: Who might moonlight as analysts of certain degrees here at the Worldwide Leader. It's going to be good. I've wanted to do radio with you for many years in all seriousness, and our schedule's finally aligned where it's like, okay, these Sunday afternoons coming off of SportsCenter when we hand the baton to Jay and Hannah generally on Sundays.
4: Mm-hmm.
5: All right, Let's just go flap some gums for 3 hours and make the people who are already mad at us on Twitter and the dozens of people who watch us on TV, and let's make some of the radio audience mad too.
4: Let's just make them super mad.
5: Yeah.
4: I'm going to read an email. Okay. Because what I've tried to scale back on doing is reading the tweets. The tweets are always negative.
5: You don't like the tweets. I love reading the tweets. Daddy loves getting in the mud. You know that.
4: And tell the people, just again, we're introducing, how many kids do you have?
5: I have zero kids, but I do have a dog tur.
4: Yeah.
5: Recently married to my wife. Separate people here.
4: Dog tur.
5: Got married in July. You were there. Matter of fact, famously, you officiated.
4: I did.
5: You officiated the wedding.
4: I was like, I'm not going if I don't have a speaking role. Yep. And I did.
5: You had two speaking roles.
4: Someone's aunt. I don't know. It wasn't yours. I think it was someone on the Carnevale side, turned to me during the reception and said, with a tone that was neither complimentary nor an indictment, said, every time I see you, you've got a microphone in your hand.
5: Hey.
4: And I was like, but it wasn't like you did a good job.
5: Yeah.
4: It wasn't thanks for blah, blah, blah.
5: Yeah.
4: It was just, you talk a lot.
5: Okay.
4: At an event that's not about
5: you. Well, I wasn't aware based off of what it sounded. I wasn't aware Lois Griffin was at the wedding.
4: Peter.
5: I was not. I wasn't aware that she was at the wedding. I'm bummed I missed her. It wasn't a large wedding.
4: She was underdressed in her green button down in her jeans, I think is what she wears on the show. He's Gary Streisky. I'm Randy Scott. One of the fun parts about this countdown to kickoff show, at least in the first hour, is we can also get into the college football that we saw.
5: Yeah.
4: And last night, how much of, because again, we have to be in here at about 4:30 in the morning.
5: Indeed.
4: How much of Texas Ohio State did you actually get to see?
5: I went to bed at halftime with Texas down double digits, I think, at that point, thinking to myself, okay, I'm not going to wake up and have it be plastered on the front of ESPN.com that, like, Arch Manning, based off of what I saw in the first half, much of it not his fault. I'm not going to wake up and see that they rallied back from double digits against the number one team in the country who has the blueprint on how to beat Texas in this iteration, to see that the Longhorns came back and pulled off a miracle win. But guess what I did? I woke up and I opened Instagram and I saw that Arch Manning led three double-digit play, dude, scoring fourth-quarter drives to beat Ohio State. And generally, the last couple of times Ohio State has played Texas, last two or three times that Jeremiah Smith has been on the field, mm-hmm, Texas has been able to generally contain who Harry Douglas, our colleague here at ESPN, calls a Julio Jones comp.
4: Yeah.
5: He's going to be obviously a day one guy, maybe a first overall pick guy come this NFL draft. He had a game. He got what he wanted to last night. So if you would have just looked at the box score from the first half, saw the turnovers that Texas, and the first interception wasn't Arch's fault, but the turnovers that, mm-hmm, Texas had, and the willingness for Julian Sayin to get the ball to Jeremiah Smith how he wanted to, as often as he wanted to, in the chunk plays and those fashions that he wanted to, I would have been like, oh, I was like, went to Austin and got a win.
4: Yeah. I was leaning toward Ohio State plus 1.5 because I thought,
5: yeah,
4: it's just a straight money line
5: bet.
4: They're
5: going to
4: go down there and do it.
5: On SportsCenter.
4: With the way Texas opened up, I was like, man, Ohio State's going to just BTA,
5: yeah,
4: all day.
5: And what does that mean?
4: I can't say it on the air.
5: Okay, well, you can say anything on TV once. We've established this.
4: But now I'm
5: new to radio.
4: But now we're on radio, and I think that's actually something you can't say at all.
5: But nobody knows what we look like.
4: Jeremiah Smith, though, did, for the first half, have 110 receiving yards,
5: yeah,
4: which was more than the total yards of offense than all of Texas. Like, that's how dominant that first half was. They were down 20 points.
5: Yes.
4: And then Steve Sarkisian said about his quarterback, Arch Manning, said he played like a man in that second half. Let's hear from Arch Manning. This is him with Laura Rutledge on the field, the immediate aftermath. And the thing that jumps out to me, it's how out of breath Arch is. Here's Manning.
1: Arch, the game's on the line. You're trying to continue to orchestrate this comeback. How would you describe what was going through your head as you were able to lead that game-winning drive?
6: I'm so proud of our guys on all three phases. It wasn't very pretty, but we found a way to win. That's what good teams do.
1: A couple of gutsy calls on fourth down and great moments by you. How did that ignite something in you?
6: This felt good. We got a bunch of good players, a lot of leaders. It's been a fun night.
1: This game last year created a lot of adversity for you that you had to overcome. How would you describe the satisfaction now coming out with the win?
6: I couldn't lose to them again. I had nightmares about that game last year, so we're glad to get a win tonight. Have a good night in Austin. Thank you so much.
4: All right, Austin on a Saturday night, most Saturday nights, great place to be. After that kind of comeback,
5: come on,
4: buddy, Sixth Street absolutely popping off. But he's out of breath.
5: Yeah.
4: He's out of breath because he just played the half of his life.
5: Yep.
4: Not the game of his life. but the half of his life.
5: And did you see him up and down the sideline throwing up the?
4: Oh yeah,
5: throwing up the horn. I mean,
4: oh, he's running throwing the horns.
5: This is he needed this because this is how they opened up the season last year. Obviously in Columbus, and there was so much hype, and this guy's going to win the Heisman, and every expert on our network said he is the next coming. He is a Manning for a reason.
4: Well,
5: and he wasn't last year, but that second half and the way he led the team again, the turnover in the first half, they weren't his bad. They're going to go on his resume and in his box score, but 23-37, a touchdown and an interception that wasn't his fault. But not only that, he did damage rushing, right? He had 8 carries on 24 yards, but this had to have felt so good for him. The number one team in the country, and he took care of business.
4: All right, I want to get to the phones. 888-SAY-ESPN is the number, 888-729-3776, because Jordan is in Texas. So boots on the ground in Texas. He wants to talk about the Longhorns. What's going on, Jordan?
7: Boots on the ground. What's up, Randy?
4: Hey!
7: So glad to talk to you again. How about them Longhorns, baby? And you know what, Randy Scott? I pissed off this Sunday morning, though, because I had to take all my kids to the damn game, and I couldn't go turn up on 6th Street. What happened to being a good parent? I don't like it, Gary.
5: I bet you it was a good joke.
7: I don't like it, Randy Scott. But you know what I love? I love those Longhorns. Put us number one. We're ready to go. National championship bell, baby. Hook them horns, baby. Let's go.
4: Jordan, thank you. Jordan brought his kids, Gary, to the game, and he goes, the only thing I was mad about is I couldn't turn up on 6th Street because I brought my kids to the game. I had to be a good parent.
5: Oh, no. So wait, where was Jordan? Having a couple technical difficulties, so I couldn't hear exactly what the details of the call were. Where is he at now? Where is Jordan now? Obviously in the car listening.
4: He's in Texas. He lives in Texas. He called in a bunch over the summer. Great energy, just yelling his way through the call. I don't know where, and I know Texas is a big state, right?
5: It's
4: I think he's out in like oil country, so I don't think he's in Austin.
5: Gotcha.
4: I don't think he's in Austin.
5: He's in the Permian Basin.
4: I don't know if he's out.
5: He's in the Permian Basin. I only know that because I watch Landman.
4: Yeah. And I watch Friday Night Lights.
5: Come on.
4: You know what I mean?
5: Odessa?
4: Billy Bob Thornton. Can you be perfect? You know what I mean? I need you. That's what he's. Can you boys got what tonight?
5: No, I know the reference.
4: Tonight, can you be perfect?
5: Little fun fact, real quick, real quick about Texas. I used to live in Houston, and I had a friend who lived in El Paso.
4: Congrats on the friend.
5: Do you know? Yeah, I have one, and I'm staring at one
4: right now. Top 20 friend.
5: How many hours does it take to drive from Houston to El Paso?
4: El Paso's on the Mexico border way
5: west. It's on
4: west.
5: The other side of the state.
4: And Houston's not even on the eastern border of Texas. I'd say drive time, I'd say that's 17 hours.
5: So, have you ever seen a map? 9 hours.
4: 9 hours?
5: But that's still...
4: All right,
5: We're in New England. You drive 9 hours any direction. Well, if you drive 9 hours east, you're in the middle of the Atlantic Ocean.
4: Sure. Okay? Good luck.
5: But anywhere else, you're 10 states over.
4: Yeah, 9 hours west, you're in Ohio. 9 hours north, you're in Quebec.
5: Yeah, you're in Canada, which we're familiar with.
4: Sure.
5: Friends
4: Newfoundland.
5: Well, they don't want to be friends with us. But yeah, you get
4: you're in the Yukon Territory.
5: Yeah, 9 hours south, you are, you're in Miami. Dale.
4: Not, no.
5: 305.
4: No, I think 9 hours south, you're in D.C., but like... You know,
5: 4 hours,
4: Virginia.
5: 8 hours. I've done that drive. But at any rate,
4: you've driven to Florida in 8 hours, dude.
5: No, it's 16. It's 8 hours one day, and then you sleep over, and then it's 8 hours the next.
4: Yeah, you just suck it up and do it in one drive. But that's all right. He's Gary Streisky. I am Randy Scott. What stood out to you the most from the Week One games in the NFL so far? That's what we're diving into on Countdown to Kickoff on ESPN Radio and the ESPN app.
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0: Countdown to kickoff ESPN Radio with ESPN app. Tune in. Sirius XM Channel 80. He's Gary Streisky. I'm Randy Scott with you. Taking you up to kickoff here on the East Coast, 1 p.m. Eastern Time. 888-SAY-ESPN is the phone number. 888-729-3776. We are presented by Progressive Insurance. We've already had, this is a unique position here for us, Gare, on a Sunday morning. We're always going to have one game under our belts, right? There's going to be a Thursday night game all week, all season, I should say. Now we have two, though. We had the game, the kickstart of the season, the Super Bowl rematch. It was out in Seattle. It was the Patriots and the Seahawks. We had the Rams and we had the 49ers. Down on the other side of the world, down in Australia, one team, basically Australian residents. I think they have to pay Australian taxes. They were there so long, the 49ers. Now I have your attention talking about taxes.
1: San Francisco, they're used to it. That's, you know what I mean? It's nothing new to them.
0: That's fair. That's fair. And then the Rams came in, got off the plane, played the game. I think they spent one night.
1: Sure.
0: And then got on the plane and slept on the way back.
1: Correct.
0: And they looked like they were sleepwalking.
1: Didn't even get an opportunity to enjoy the goings-on and the offerings of Melbourne.
0: That's...
1: Which I think there was a lot of people just making sure they didn't say Melbourne. So they wanted to over... They wanted to over enunciate Melbourne.
0: I think I would have zagged on that. Melbourne? I think I would have put an extra R in there.
1: You would have just hit it with the Melbourne.
0: Merleborn, I think I would have. You know what I mean? I would have sprinkled one in.
1: Come on.
0: No, Ian Eagle was getting kind of. No, no, it was Noah. Noah was getting kind of made fun of for that. It's like, no, that's how you're supposed to do it.
1: You're supposed to.
0: It's Melbourne down
1: can
0: there.
1: Can I point something out? What time is it?
0: 10:21
1: Eastern Standard Time.
0: 21.
1: I'm gonna say something that I think. That I think was overblown. Mm. That I think we had to have something to talk about for the week or couple weeks leading up to it is the sleep depravity or lack thereof or the breaking in or getting accustomed.
0: I would have called it sleep deprivation.
1: Yeah,
0: depravity.
1: Yeah. Gosh, that sleep was disgusting and vile.
0: Immoral.
1: I thought it was much to do about nothing.
0: Really? I thought the Rams looked exhausted, dude.
1: I am going to liken it to because everybody likes when non-professional athletes relate back to when they played high school, right? When they played middle school or even, peewee football.
0: Or
1: even at the collegiate level.
0: Sure, sure.
1: Anybody who's ever been in a competitive position gets hyped up, gets jacked up for any game at any level, whatever level that you're playing in. So I have to imagine these guys weren't sleepwalking. They were getting up for the game. I don't understand why there was 3 years of research and development and sending staffers down there to, you know, have the pros and cons of going down a couple days before or just flying down right after. Now, me personally, if I was calling the shots for a franchise, I'd have said, hey, everybody load up. Let's bring the families and have a week in Melbourne, right?
0: Yeah, yeah.
1: Otherwise, you're not going to catch me in Australia on my own dime, no, but I'll go if work's paying for it.
0: I know.
1: That's why I got a story about Portland. But here's the thing. I think for a professional sporting event with NFL teams and professional athletes being paid to play, I just thought it was a lot of buildup.
0: Okay. I think there was plenty of buildup. You're right. I think it was almost Super Bowl-esque with regard to exhausting storylines going into it, especially going into week one where you're like, man, I don't know a thing about these teams yet.
1: Yeah.
0: I know the Rams look great on paper. Aaron Donald didn't play.
1: Yeah.
0: Miles Garrett was on a pitch count.
1: So you they're know, not like, even the Rams weren't even taking it seriously.
0: So, right.
1: So it shouldn't be a divisional game. I know that's where we want to get
0: I
1: into next.
0: I don't like divisional games to start a season.
1: They should not do divisional games to start the season. Let's stagger them. Obviously, it's the end of the regular season now with a divisional game that means something. And then put the other one Christmas week.
0: They should start in October. They should start in October. Yeah. That's when. But this one started week one out of the gate, out of the chute, down under. The takeaway, I think I was more impressed by the 49ers than I was dismayed by the Rams. The Rams, they looked old. They looked a step slow. I'm willing to chalk up the lack of speed and execution to the fact that they were on a plane for 38 combined hours across a three-day stretch. Fine. I do think that because of the veteran leadership, they're going to be okay. Mm-hmm. They're going to right the ship when they get back here stateside. They're going to be okay in week two. It's going to be fine. If anything, I want to bet against the Niners in week two because I think their body clock's going to be so thrown off because they spent so much time down in Melbourne. Okay. But I was impressed. I was reminded about how good this 49ers defense can be when they're full Voltron. And they had Fred Warner. They had Nick Bosa. They looked like a real problem. And a real problem.
1: And you mentioned it, and it's going to be tough again to get out of the NFC West because we're talking about the Rams, whose expectations are sky high, especially depending on who you talk to or ask about, playing another home Super Bowl in SoFi Stadium, which, by the way, is on ESPN and ABC this year. Talking about the 49ers, who are going to be in the postseason as well. Oh, yeah, that's right. The defending champs are also in your division. So it's going to be a bottleneck, and it's already sort of started as such because I think the favorite was the Rams to come out of that week one game. But at any rate, I wasn't surprised that San Francisco won. They split. They always split. 49ers and Rams.
0: Oh, yeah.
1: They always split in the regular season. And then it's not like it's a new cast of characters that the 49ers are rolling out. Matter of fact, the win might be even more impressive because the 49ers were doing it without one of their best wide receivers in Deja Love, who got arrested. He's doing a bid. You know what I mean? Like,
0: he's doing a nickel, dude.
1: He's doing time.
0: He's in the poke, but.
1: Yeah, bro. He's doing time. You know what I mean?
0: He's like, in the clink, dude.
1: So, I don't know. But they had another Deshaun step up, Stribling.
0: No, he didn't, though.
1: I'm saying.
0: Mike Evans looked great.
1: High expectations for him, but you also have Mike Evans. And you know what I discovered?
0: What was that?
1: We talked about this today. Like, it's sort of like the college football landscape.
0: It's orientation day.
1: It's just you just sort of forget, oh, yeah, that person transferred. Oh, they were in the portal. Yeah. Hey, you know who's back on the 49ers?
0: Oh.
1: Debo Samuel. Hey, you know who's back on 49ers?
0: Buddy. Debo. And you know who knows how to use him? Kyle Shanahan.
1: 100%.
0: He's had his best years with Shanahan. And Father Time's undefeated, but Kyle Shanahan is a close second. A close second.
2: By the way, Randy, the Dolphins are week two matchup for the Niners. So I don't know if you want to put money on that.
0: I think the Raiders beat the Dolphins today, but we'll see.
1: Okay, hold on. Is San Francisco in?
0: San Francisco in the playoffs?
1: In Miami.
2: San Francisco.
0: Josh Allen looking to win his first game in Houston against the Texans. Gary Strisky, Randy Scott with you. Countdown to kickoff continuing on ESPN Radio and everywhere on the ESPN app.
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17: Hello there, I'm Mark Robinson. Welcome to NFL Sunday number one. 13 games on the schedule today, ending with the Sunday night matchup. Giants hosting the Dallas Cowboys. Now, of course, New York will be at home with a new head coach, John Harbaugh, who, through his first offseason and training camp working with quarterback Jackson Dart, has come to a realization.
18: He's even more talented than I thought he was. Like, when you watch a player every day in practice, you get a sense of what he's capable of doing. He can really throw it. He really has a great pocket presence. He understands the pocket. He feels it. He sees downfield. Then he can get out and move, and he can make plays. He's got a patience and a poise about him.
17: That's Giants head coach John Harbaugh. Falcons quarterback Cooper Rush has been dealing with back spasms, but ESPN NFL insider Adam Schefter reports Rush has been feeling better and is expected to start for the Falcons today against the Steelers. Rush, of course, named the starter for Atlanta earlier this week when Tua Tagovailoa suffered an oblique injury. And we've got a doubleheader of NFL action for you here on ESPN Radio to open up the season. Bears and the Panthers from Charlotte, North Carolina. Coverage beginning at noon Eastern. And then it's the Dolphins and the Raiders from Las Vegas. ESPN Radio coverage of that matchup begins at 4 p.m. Eastern. Elena Rybakina defeated Aryna Sabalenka in 3 sets Saturday to win the U.S. Women's Open. And now it's the men's final between Ben Shelton and Alexander Zverev. Shelton trying to become the first U.S. male to win the Open since 2003 when Andy Roddick did it. 2 p.m. Eastern on ABC and the app.
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0: 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Tune in. However you found us on the first Sunday of the NFL season, we are glad you're here. 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And man, the last couple of days, Gary, we've had top plays from high school, right? I mean, we've Friday Night Lights.
1: Oh, my Santa Margarita?
0: Yes.
1: Yeah.
0: That was incredible. We had one the other day. Herm Edwards is with us here in studio.
2: What's up,
0: ESPN.
2: Coach?
3: Hey, congratulations, man.
0: NFL Come on. Yeah. It's our maiden voyage, Coach. It's like the country wasn't sick of us already.
3: I love it.
0: You know? Herm is with us on Sunday mornings as well and Monday mornings, right? Yep. You're back.
3: Absolutely. We're back on
0: tomorrow.
3: The schedule.
0: Yeah, to make sense of everything that happens in an NFL Sunday. We were just going to dive into Bills Texans.
3: Mm-hmm.
0: We were kind of lamenting that anybody has to start a season on the other side of the world with a divisional game. We were talking about Rams and 49ers. But selfishly, looking at Bills Texans, I don't care that it's potentially an AFC championship preview. I love this. Well, I love this matchup out of the gate.
3: Yeah, and I think if you're the Bills, thus far, they have not had an answer to solve the problem of the Texans. And it's a problem because they have an outstanding defense. And they've done a nice job of understanding you got to keep the big fella, the best player in football, Josh Allen, in the pocket and not allow him to extend plays. And they have speed on this defense. It's hard to almost watch Buffalo play these guys because he takes some hits now.
0: Oh, man.
3: I mean, my word, does he take some hits. So I just think it's a game that if Buffalo loses it, I won't be surprised. If they win, now, I'm going to say,
1: You're going to be ready to crown him, Coach?
3: I'm not, but all of a sudden, you know, it's like, okay. And this is a game that I understand it's the first game. I get it. But this is one that can kind of send a message.
1: Sure.
3: Right?
1: High expectations.
3: Yeah.
1: Once again, for Josh Allen, it was, all right, you finally got your first MVP, but when are you going to get to the promised land, which is past an AFC championship and into a Super Bowl? You talk about him, and you've been on record as saying he's the best football player in the National Football League, but when you see your best player on your team, Joe Brady, making his head coaching debut this season, getting the promotion from offensive coordinator, he got sacked 8 times last year.
3: Yes.
1: Against this Texans defense. They picked him off twice. He's never beat them in 4 opportunities in Houston. You were obviously a defensive coach. You had it cooking in the league. Is there just something that the Texans and DeMeco Ryans sees with the way this offense schemes things up that they just know? The Texans know they're going to be one step ahead of Buffalo?
3: Well, what they do is they do a nice job with their rush. And they can rush you with 4. Now, they don't have to bring 5 and 6. Mm-hmm. They can rush you with 4. They corral the quarterback. They don't allow him to extend play.

0: me when he escapes the upfield rush and he ducks underneath and he comes out on the edge and he has the ball. Now he's got the option. Now it's playground. Just go run around, and I'll get you the ball.
1: Because now it's just a moose with the football.
0: Yeah,
1: he really is. He's an absolute refrigerator. But now, Coach, his first option is a better first option in DJ Moore now, being his wide receiver number one coming over in that deal in the offseason from Chicago.
0: And I'm hoping they do this with DJ Moore, and they have to. And they got smart coaches in Nashville. But you can't line him up one spot. You got to move him.
1: Mm-hmm.
0: He's got to play X sometimes. You got to play Z. You got to run him in motion. You got to do things with him to move around so the defense can't say, oh, this is where he's lining up. We're going to rotate it over there to him.
1: Yeah.
0: And anytime you can motion a receiver from one side of the field to the other side of the field, it presents a problem for the defense.
1: Yeah.
0: Because if you truly want to get him the ball, you got to get him the ball, right? Well, how do you do that? You got to put him in different areas of the field.
2: I want to ask you, so we're talking with Herm Edwards, our ESPN NFL analyst here, on Countdown to Kickoff, Gary Strasky and me, Randy Scott. The other quarterback in this thing is C.J. Stroud, and the news out of Houston is that the team and the quarterback are shutting down long-term extension talks, and basically Stroud is betting on himself for this season. There's a lot of money on the table. There's a lot of money at stake. Where do you need to see C.J. Stroud improve this season? Because as you've said, this defense is ready to win a championship right now.
0: You know, he doesn't have gaudy numbers. I mean, it's almost like he's kind of like, okay, I don't know if he's been told this. Hey, man, don't turn the ball over. Don't make a mistake. We're fine. You know, we can win 17-10. We're good. Right? But if you want to be an elite quarterback and he has some skills, you got to make some big plays in the passing game, right? And it's not consistent enough with him. If you say C.J. Stroud, you go, okay, right? It's not like you go, he's top 10 quarterback. I don't know if he's top 10. Nah, he plays on a really good football team. Mm-hmm. Not his fault. You got a defensive-minded head coach. I was a defensive-minded head coach. Mm-hmm. Thing you're always telling that offense, the only way the other opponent gets the ball is you kick it to him. You punt it.
1: Sure,
2: yeah.
0: You kick it off after a score, or you kick it, and you kick a field goal, or you just kick it.
2: Don't give it to him.
0: But don't give it to him.
2: Sure.
0: Don't fumble it. Mm-hmm. Don't throw interceptions. You can even punt it to him. As long as you kick it, we got a chance.
1: He almost did himself, I'm saying, and I'm preface this, almost did himself a disservice having such a sensational rookie year, winning the AFC South.
2: Oh, yeah.
1: And people being like, wait a minute.
0: Yep.
1: Houston has our answer. This rookie, who was taken after the first overall pick, wins the division. And now all of a sudden, Houston has arrived. And then, of course, the sophomore season happened. Last season happened. And the expectations, though, he set the bar, to his own credit, super high. But now it's like getting back to that with a defense that's only gotten stronger.
0: Yeah, and you know what's funny about that? Okay. As much as we could say Stroud, how about the quarterback in Jacksonville?
1: Trevor Lawrence coming around.
0: Hey, well, is he?
2: He had a great season last season.
0: Yeah, but
2: his bar was so low coming into last season.
0: Because his first year or so, he lit it up. Everybody said, Trevor Lawrence. And then all of a sudden, I said, where did the guy go? Right. I said, I see him doing hair commercials, but where did the Trevor Lawrence go that entered the league? And last year he finally kind of, can he do it again? And you look at that division and you go, the Titans, okay?
1: Oof.
0: Look at their quarterback situation, right? I mean, Indianapolis.
1: Oof.
0: Look at their quarterback situation.
2: I know.
0: So it's kind of a division where you go, hey, you got these two other quarterbacks, and we talked about them just a minute ago, and Stroud and Lawrence, and you go, this should be their division to lose.
1: Sure.
0: Should be between these two guys.
2: Right.
0: But that ain't always the case. And the best team in division probably has the best defense, one of the top five defense in football.
2: I got speaking of a two horse race, I got that in the NFC East, and I want to ask you not about the birds just yet. I want to ask you about the Cowboys because they're getting so much hype, so much love, so much attention. People believe in them to take that step this season. Do you believe in the Cowboys this season?
0: Well, the Cowboys have a Super Bowl offense. Okay? Mm-hmm. They got Super Bowl offense. They do. They're second ranked in the National Football League.
1: Yeah.
0: They can score points now. But as many as they score, the defense gives up the same amount. And so these games become like, oh boy, is the defense, if the defense is on the field in the last drive and the team's going to win, That team's probably going to win because the

0: Now they've done some things on the off season to try to help this. You mentioned the East. I'm glad you did that, because for me, when I look at the NFC East, I think it's going to be like, I could be wrong, but I'm going to go ahead and say it. Might as well. This is what we do. I think it's going to be like the NFC West of last year.
1: Three teams into the playoffs?
0: And three teams won 12 or more games.
1: Yes.
0: This division has a chance. Every team in that division can win 10 games.
1: Every team, including?
0: The Giants, Washington. Jaden's back.
1: Okay.
0: That Washington's excited. Jaden's back. Oh, okay, yeah. Here we go. All right. We know Philly stumbles around and wins 11 games every
1: year. Coach, you actually, real quick about Philly, you came into our screening room a couple of weeks ago and you put it perfectly. You were like, if I was the head coach of the Philadelphia Eagles, knowing I have Jalen Hurts as my quarterback, what did you say? I'd bring everybody in a room. I'd call a team meeting and say what? You said, Jalen's going to win his 10. I need you guys to win his 2.
0: That's all. Because that's what he does. And he gets booed and he gets with no numbers. All this guy does is win. He says nothing. You hear people out of Jalen. He just says, okay, we're good. He just keeps playing. He doesn't worry about all Jalen Hurts knows how to do is win. Mm-hmm. That's what this guy does. The guy's had, how many, 5 coordinators now?
2: Mm-hmm. What's that like?
0: It's just there's a revolving door there, and it tells you about who the quarterback is. The quarterback sits there and goes, okay, we got another coordinator. Mm-hmm. And I think if you're smart and you look at this, you say, okay, what are we going to do here? Well, I got a good runner. That's got to be part of the plan. I got to get him the ball, right? Mm-hmm. I got a good tight end, right? A.J. Brown is no longer here. We don't have to worry about noise anymore, right? Mm-hmm. And he's a good player, but it's just it wears you out after a while. Because you're always, when the game's over, you as the head coach, You're always talking about him. Yeah. And rather than talking about the game, how he acted on the sideline, how he did this. It's just so much drama there now. He's gone.
1: Okay. There's no question. Jalen Hurts, QB1, going to win.
3: I got it.
1: Coach, let's talk about QB3.
3: Okay.
1: Falcons, Steelers. It's Cooper Rush.
3: In or you count me in?
1: In Pittsburgh, taking on the Steelers. What is it like to prepare a third string quarterback to not just start the season, but to just start a game against a really good defense? On short notice?
0: It's a little bit scary.
1: Okay.
0: In the fact that, look, I lived it.
1: Yeah.
0: I lived this life.
1: Yeah.
0: You look at it, you go, oh. It's easy to say, well, you got to lean on the running game. Yeah, you got to lean on the running game. There ain't no doubt about that.
1: They have a really good one, but John Robinson.
0: They got and you got to look at the tight end, right?
1: Yeah.
0: And you got to tell the quarterback, hey, man, you don't have to win the game. Just don't lose the game. Don't lose the game. And you want to get him through the first couples of series with the ball. And you go walk in your defensive room and say, hey, look, man, we got to help this guy.
1: Yeah.
0: We got to help him now, guys. Sure. You know, he going to throw one to the bad guys, but we got to help this guy.
1: Hopefully it's just one.
0: Just one.
2: But they do have the weapons, to your point. They got Bijan, they got Kyle Pitts, they got Drake London, Zachariah Branch. Like, there is talent, there is speed, and at least it's not his first rodeo. He's filled in fairly well in the past with the Cowboys. Herm Edwards, we appreciate the time, man. Thank you. Where were people going to see you next? Noon Eastern, it sounds like?
0: Yeah, and then I got a little ABC news, I guess.
1: Oh, just a little ABC news.
2: Oh, okay.
1: Just a little ABC. I did a good
0: Good Morning America already. Just a little Good Morning America.
2: What we do. Entertaining the country.
0: That's what we do.
2: He's Network Herm Edwards. That's his nickname. Thank you, Coach. We appreciate it. Cooper Rush. Thank you. Listen, just because he's been tabbed to start doesn't mean he's 100%. He's feeling back spasms, but he is going to suit up for the Falcons and start at quarterback. We're going to dive into that matchup with the Steelers. He's Gary Strysky. I'm Randy Scott. 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
2: He just might. 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Kevin Stefanski down there in Atlanta. Gary Strasky, Randy Scott with you. 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Solomon in Maryland has been waiting patiently with a take to explode on. Solomon, you're on ESPN Radio. What's up, dude?
18: What's up, man? How are you guys, man? First-time caller, and actually, ironically, first-time listener, man. It's crazy, man. I don't know where you guys been in my life, man. I should have been on this long time ago, man. But
2: thanks,
18: man.
2: We've been here for you the whole time. We've been waiting, Solomon.
18: Yeah, of course, man. I really had to get this one out, man. So I've been saying it for the last about year or so, you know, that Arch Manning has arrived. And he has arrived in his Noah's Arch, right? So we'll start right there. You know, that's what we're going to call it right now. It's going to be the Noah's Arch, right? So we'll just slam that in there. But, you know, honestly, yesterday, it was 23-3 at one point. I mean, every time I looked over, these guys were scoring. I was like, man, these guys are getting, you know, their freaking butts kicking. And during the third quarter, when the third quarter started, it seemed like the pace, Ohio State's pace, slowed down drastically, like too much, right? So every time I looked back, it looked like the Texas Longhorns were in a fourth down situation. And I turned off the TV and I came back and they actually went for it half the time. I was like, why did I stop watching this? But during those drives, correct? And I'm going to try to be quick here for you guys. There's that moment where it's like on the fourth down drive, if they don't get it, they got a punt, right? You're like, all right, trying to figure out where are they at in, you know, with time, you know, and in the game to see if, like, if they scored here, they still have time to make the comeback. And I'm thinking, well, I mean, if you have no kids and a terrier dog, it's got to be perfect. Shout out to my boy next to you. I don't know his name, but I will. Just shout out to my boy. But when it comes to those drives, I'm like, man, they just got to get the one score. And they did. It was like late third quarter. Boom, it's 10. I'm like, man, are they really going to pull this off? Boom, they got another stop. Bam. It's like they started scoring again and again. And when they made the last score, I mean, my heart was thumping out of my chest when they were on the 1 yard line. I was like, man, are these guys going to really pull this off? And they did.
2: Solomon, they did, buddy. They did. And, it, you know, shouts to Hollywood Smothers. Like, we've seen some growing pains, Gary, through some of the NIL transfers, some of the big ticket items yes. that have been out there. We saw Drew Mestemaker really pay off dividends for Oklahoma State yesterday. But, I mean, Cam Coleman and Hollywood Smothers for Texas have shown out for 2 weeks now, and they were massive, massive in that comeback yesterday. And Cam Coleman was part of the problem in the first half because he had that,
1: drop. It hit him in a bad spot.
2: Right. Where to get him?
1: Both hands.
2: Both hands.
1: Also in the chest.
2: And then he hit the ground.
1: And then he hit the ground, and that recoil just bounced it up into the defender's hands. First of all, Solomon, thanks for the call. I appreciate you locking in, and everybody listening right now on ESPN Radio across the nation. Thank you so much for locking in. Give us a call. We're on the air for the next
12: Where are you guys betting, my love?
1: Hours. Or so.
2: I know. That was so nice.
1: We've been here, and, you know, we finally arrived. Finally, I'm like, my Sundays are boring. Let me go hang out with the Ran Man as if I don't see him enough this season. But I think, you know, with all of the NIL moving and shaking, it's kind of nice to actually have somebody that you can click on their name on an ESPN profile and just see the same logo for 3 years, which you can do with Arch Manning. Now it has become more rare and rare to be able to do that with any player right now playing college football. So he has been the steadying presence, even when he was Quinn Ewers' backup, right? And he played it right. He was like, listen, it's going to be my team eventually. And you talked about it with Kirk Herbstreit on game day. I mean, Herbie even said it himself. It's good that Arch Manning went through all of that negativity and all of that, I guess, unmet hype and maybe some justly deserved scrutiny
2: last year
1: just because of the last name on his nameplate. So he loses to Ohio State in Columbus. I mean, it's just a classic tale of taking your licks and understanding it's a long game. It's a four-quarter game. And to his point, I mean, Texas converted on two of three fourth downs. And in the fourth quarter, Arch led three double-digit play scoring drives.
2: Yeah.
1: We've seen Mannings do that before.
2: Well, and what you don't see are first-year starters do that. You know, like Keelan Russell's not doing that just yet.
1: Sure.
2: You know what I mean? Sure. And maybe he will. Maybe he will later this season. Who knows? The learning curve is as steep as it's ever been. But Arch Manning had that adversity that he was able to draw from just last season. As we shift now back to the NFL on the first Sunday of the NFL season, the quarterback story for the Falcons is fascinating to me, man. I mean, they're down Tua Tagovailoa out with an oblique injury. We already knew Michael Penix Jr. was going to be inactive. It's going to be Cooper Rush's time, and it still is, but he's battling back spasms.
1: Aren't we all?
2: He's going to start through it.
1: Let me look how old Cooper Rush is, because if my man is north of 30, that's just waking up. That's just one of the boys or gals waking up in the morning,
2: We had Sal Palantonio. How old is he?
1: We had Sal Pal on this
2: morning, and he goes, yeah, like we woke up and he told the coaches his back was bothering him. I'm like, oh yeah, soft mattress, dude. I was like, he's got to sleep with a pillow between his knees.
1: Are you still talking about Cooper Rush? Are you talking about us?
2: That's it.
1: Who are you talking about? Okay. He's 32.
2: 32.
1: He's 32. Hey,
2: at least that, you know, that the back issue,
1: what a statistical anomaly.
2: The back issue. It's only gonna be there for another 40 years. That's fine.
1: Did you say Mark Schlereth told you nobody ever says I used to have a bad back.
2: Right. Nobody ever says they used to have a bad back. And so now it's going to be Jack Strand, undrafted.
1: Give us the bio blast on Jack Strand.
2: Born in 2004. What? First of all,
1: hold on.
2: Yeah.
1: I was a junior in high school.
2: 2004. Grew up in Wisconsin. Scotty Dukes.
1: Scotty boy.
2: Yeah, but he played his college ball D2, Minnesota State, Moorhead.
1: Okay.
2: And you know what? They don't call it Les Head.
1: Okay.
2: You know what I mean? They call it Moorhead.
1: Sure.
2: And he said, do you have more on that?
1: He's farm strong.
2: He's country strong.
1: Yeah, dude. I was about to say something else, and I was like, wait a minute. Hold on. Can't say that.
2: He set passing records and earned D2 All-American honors, and he is the backup today for a guy who's coming into it with a bad back against T.J. Watt. Go ahead.
1: Oh, hey.
2: Go ahead.
1: And here's a Pittsburgh Steelers defense. Okay. Silver lining, at least when Cooper Rush drops back to try to find somebody open, he doesn't have to look at Joey Porter Jr.
2: He's not playing
1: because of actually I believe back spasms.
2: Yeah, but also
1: and
2: a contract dispute.
1: Also, he's requested a trade from Pittsburgh after three seasons, and Pittsburgh's certainly open to doing it. But at any rate,
2: tune into Football Sunday presented by Gusto for a doubleheader as the Panthers host the Bears at 1. Immediately following, the Raiders host the Dolphins at 4. 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Gary Strysky, Randy Scott with you. It's Countdown to Kickoff on ESPN Radio and the ESPN app.
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0: Hello there. I'm Mark Robbins. It is week one of the NFL season, and one of the big Sunday matchups, Buffalo at Houston. Bills, 1.5-point favorite, but Texans have won the last five games at home against Buffalo. So, you can kind of see the intrigue there, and ESPN Radio's Mike Golic can see some intrigue, especially in the upfront matchups.
32: I am so looking forward to this Houston defense against this Buffalo offense, especially the lines of scrimmage, where there are two of the top lines of scrimmages, respectively, in the NFL. But as you mentioned, you know, Josh Allen's 0-4 in Houston, but I really think all eyes are on C.J. Stroud and how he's going to come out and play.
0: That's Mike Golic earlier on the Golics here on ESPN Radio. And we've got a doubleheader for you.
3: on ESPN Radio. Bears and the Panthers will be game number one. That's coming from Charlotte, and coverage begins at noon Eastern. And then it's the Dolphins and the Raiders from Las Vegas. ESPN Radio coverage of that matchup begins at 4 p.m. Eastern. And in that Carolina-Chicago game, NFL Network's Ian Rappaport says Bears wideout Rome Odunze, listed as questionable with a calf injury, is expected to play against the Panthers. Elena Rybakina beat Aryna Sabalenka in three sets Saturday to win the U.S. Women's Open. The men's final is up today. Ben Shelton against Alexander Zverev, 2 p.m. Eastern on ABC and the ESPN app. Shelton trying to become the first American man to win the Open or any Grand Slam since 2003 when Andy Roddick did it.
4: Hey, it's Michelle Smallman, and coming up Monday, Patrick Mahomes is officially back and ready to quiet all the doubters. 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
7: That was nice to have the name in the promo.
6: It was. They did it in alphabetical order. I saw you flinch.
7: No, I was first because I heard my name in a promo.
6: And it was pronounced correctly.
7: Yeah, they tried to keep me on the lower round.
6: That's right. He's Gary Streisky. I'm Randy Scott. It is Countdown to Kickoff. How'd you find us? ESPN Radio, ESPN app, SiriusXM Channel 80. Tune in. However you did, we're glad you did. You can join the conversation. 888-SAY-ESPN is the number. 888-729-3776. If you remember a Skol Nation, you want to call in if you're a Packer backer? If you're a stockholder?
7: We're not being simulcast right now, but I'm doing the Skol.
6: You're doing the Skol.
7: I'm doing the Skol.
6: I just like the slow clap.
7: I'm
6: like
7: doing the Skol. Well, it's not slow. It's a ritual.
6: I like this disembodied, you know what I mean? For anybody who's like just driving around. They're like, what's that noise?
7: Speaking of driving around, I want to know. I asked you this yesterday. I know we're a nationwide radio broadcast, which
6: sure
7: is great,
6: are.
7: But like, what markets are we talking to right now? Can you please, if you're listening, shoot us a tweet or something. Where are you listening from? I'm getting a bunch of them.
6: Okay.
7: Right?
6: Okay.
7: No one's geotagging themselves, which is safe. It's good for your own cybersecurity.
6: Sure.
7: But like, let us know where you're listening in from, because hey, I got friends in other places.
6: I got friends in low places.
7: I'm from Denver. Anybody listening in Denver?
6: Hey, that's a high place, famously.
7: 5280. A mile high above sea level.
6: We know that we're in Texas because we had Jordan from Texas call in.
7: That's true.
6: We know we're in Maryland. We had Solomon.
7: Solomon was calling from Maryland.
6: Call in to talk about Texas.
7: My wife's from the MD Dub.
6: Oh yeah. Why do you think she was from Jersey?
7: It's all a jumbled mess in that area.
6: That's it.
7: They live in Jersey, but they're 30 minutes from Philly. How does that work?
6: Yeah, how's that work?
7: But then again, I grew up in Colorado. It's a big square.
6: Right.
7: It's a gigantic square.
6: You're also like an hour from Wyoming, if that, right? How long is Cheyenne?
7: My first TV job, because I grew up in Thornton, Colorado, which is just north of Denver. It's an hour north.
6: That's it.
7: It's an hour north.
6: And I got negged from that station. Thank you for asking. When I was applying for a job right out of school, KGWN said, pass.
7: Is that right? I mean?
6: They said thanks, but no thanks. They were very polite.
7: Well, they saw that you were destined for far bigger.
6: I had hair that went
7: market 195
6: straight up, like ski jump in front. A lot of gel, a lot of crunch to that hair.
7: LA looks
6: dressed in a
7: big dog.
6: The suits were off the rack. You know, from like a TJ Maxx.
7: Brother, I'm still buying off the rack. What are you talking about?
6: Me too, actually. But we've gone up a little bit in the label.
7: Just a little bit.
6: Just a skosh. The Vikings and Packers have our attention. A guy who probably saves money on clothes because he buys from the children's section. Kyler Murray is the quarterback in Minnesota now. Can he get the Vikings back to the playoffs? One person, as somebody who had a couple of shares of Justin Jefferson last season.
7: Yes.
6: Who was very disappointed in the quarterback play by J.J. McCarthy et al. I'm excited for Jay Jetta because I feel like Kyler can at least get him the football. Here is Justin Jefferson. What stood out to him from Kyler Murray so far?
8: The strength of his arm, being able to throw, you know, long, deep throws and really zip it whenever he needs to as well. I mean, everybody knows of his, you know, what he does with the ball in his hand, running the ball, but him being able to throw it into spots before the receiver even turns around. So it's really cool seeing him anticipate some of those throws and, you know, throwing them to a spot that we need him to be.
6: All right. I like the optimism. I like the fact that the floor is so low for Kyler Murray. It really is, based off of J.J. McCarthy, who's now the third-string quarterback, by the way, in Minnesota.
7: We're going to get to that in just a second.
6: So can the Vikings get back
7: to
6: the playoffs?
7: They were 9-8 last season, and they won the division, I think, a year or two prior.
6: With
7: the Super Bowl
6: winning
7: quarterback and Sam Darnold.
6: They won 14 games.
7: They started three different quarterbacks last season, still finished 9-8 in J.J. McCarthy, Carson Wentz, and then Max Brosmer when both of those guys.
6: Oh, Brosmer.
7: Bros are for throwing touchdowns.
6: Bros are for throws.
7: Everybody knows that.
6: Bros and throws.
7: I'm gonna leave this analyst unnamed.
6: Don't do it. Name names.
7: Here at ESPN. He knows ball.
6: Okay.
7: He is one of our deepest ball knowers here at the network. And I remember
6: present company excluded.
7: He didn't say this on a hot mic, but we were talking about J.J. McCarthy, his draft stock after the national championship, where I think he only completed 7 passes.
6: He only had 2
7: passes.
6: Yeah,
7: correct. Yeah, Blake Corum
6: running the heck
7: did the heavy lifting. He said his scouting report on J.J. McCarthy was, this is a guy who was born on third base who thinks he hit a triple, right? IMG Academy stuff.
6: Oh, yeah.
7: You know, here's what I do pregame. I get tranquil. I sit at the baseline of the goalpost and I get my zen, which is all good and well. If what?
6: If you can spin it.
7: If you could win football
6: games.
7: Be the
6: reason your team wins games.
7: Be the reason your team is defending a division crown as opposed to clawing and scratching and fighting. And give credit where it's due. The NFC North is stacked, and it still is, especially with the emergence of Ben Johnson going from Detroit to Chicago. But I'm just looking at the schedule and the numbers from last season. J.J. McCarthy didn't have a game where he threw more than 250 yards.
6: Okay.
7: Okay. So 143, 158, 248, 163, 250 on the dot, 108, and 182. And you mentioned it. Justin Jefferson is, I think, a top two receiver in the league. I think it's between him and Ja'Marr Chase, LSU.
6: A couple of LSU guys.
7: It's 1A and 1B.
6: Yeah.
7: Depending on what day and 1 week, you can kind of flip flop those.
6: Mm-hmm.
7: J.J. McCarthy had Jordan Addison, Justin Jefferson. He had the weapons. So I guess to make a long story short, yes, I think Kyler can return the Vikings to, I'm not saying the promised land. I'm not calling these guys a contender, but I'm calling them a team that should be playing in the second season, whether it's division champs in the NFC North or as a wild card entrant in the NFC. I think Kyler Murray is the guy because he can sling it. He can get it to your guy who's one of the best receivers in the league, and Justin Jefferson and your other weapons in Minnesota.
6: Got to go all the way back to 2024, week 17 at the Rams, actually, for the last time Kyler Murray topped 250.
7: Okay.
6: Just to put it into perspective, but he only played five games last season. So it's been a minute, but he was a guy who really extended the sort of high-end window of DeAndre Hopkins' career.
7: Yeah, sure.
6: So when you get him an elite receiver, and that was really one of the only ones he had in Arizona. Mm-hmm. When you get him an elite receiver, he can do some damage.
7: He had Marvin Harrison Jr. in his rookie year, right? So that's going to take
6: a
7: while, right?
6: But with
7: the weapons you have in Minnesota, Justin Jefferson.
6: Buddy, at Jordan Addison, TJ Hockenson.
7: Bleep it. I know they're down there somewhere.
6: Yes.
7: You know what I'm saying?
6: One of my favorite videos of Kyler was, I mean, you're going back, I think, to the 2021 season. It's a Sunday night game or a Monday night game. It's shotgun snap and it's single coverage outside with DeAndre, and they showed a replay looking at Kyler's face, and he's smiling when he recognizes his single coverage, throws without the laces, just gets it out there because he knows D-Hop's going to do it. And that's and Jay Jetta is all due respect.
7: Was that a walk-off touchdown?
6: That's a good question.
7: It might have been. There was a couple of them where he's like...
6: He did have the walk-off Hail Mary.
7: Bleep it. I know they down there somewhere.
6: Double covers, yes.
7: Yeah, that gets the Bills too, by the way. At any rate, it might have been. Yeah, I have faith. And also, listen, Kyler Murray, half Korean.
6: Oh.
7: Your boy, half Korean.
6: Oh, okay.
7: You know, there ain't many of us out there in the professional sporting landscape.
6: Bro, first round pick.
7: You know I got to pull for him.
6: First round pick in two leagues.
7: You know I got to pull for him. Who's that?
6: Kyler Murray, Major League Baseball.
7: True. I was like, Gary.
6: Buddy, you can hit a little. You can hit a little bit too.
7: I thought we were doing a race draft. First round pick to the Polish contingent?
6: Dude. Let's get to the other. God dang it. Let's get to the other quarterback, Jordan Love. Jordan Love was the focus of one of Chris Canty. It's not a rant, but it's a pointed.
7: Chris Ranty.
6: Nailed it. Here's Chris Ranty talking about Jordan Love on Unsportsmanlike on ESPN Radio.
3: If they lose in week one, our perception of who Jordan Love is as a quarterback changes. If you lose to a team that didn't know what they were doing at quarterback at the outset of this offseason and then got Kyler Murray off the scrap heap, then all of a sudden that colors how we look at Jordan Love. And we always are going to compare him to his predecessors based on how Green Bay has handled the quarterback position over the last 3 decades, right? And his predecessors, that being Brett Favre and Aaron Rodgers, Brett Favre won MVP in year 4 as a starter in Green Bay. Aaron Rodgers won a Super Bowl in year 3 as the full-time starter in Green Bay. We're going into year 4 of the full-time starter for Jordan Love, year 7 in the National Football League. It's time.
6: I disagree.
7: Wow.
6: I disagree.
7: Really? Okay.
6: Now listen, is it time for Jordan Love? 100%. Week 1 doesn't tell me anything. There's a reason why the line at DraftKings Sportsbook, shout out, why that line has ticked up from Minnesota. It opened as a one. It went to 1.5. Mm-hmm. When I checked it this morning, it was a -2. Okay. And it's because there's no Josh Jacobs for Green Bay.
7: Oh, Minnesota's a favorite now.
6: Minnesota's been a favorite. It's because Brian Flores' defense hasn't missed a beat.
7: Okay.
6: It's because you have assuming competent quarterback play for a team that you said went 9-8 last season.
7: Yeah.
6: For Green Bay, you lose Dontavian Wicks.
7: Okay.
6: You lose who did the Patriots get? Who was the GOAT? He, and not in a good way. He was like the reason that they lost. He had a drop pass against the Seahawks.
7: Romeo Dobbs.
6: So you lose two receivers. You lose Josh Jacobs. And you still don't have Micah Parsons on your defense.
7: Okay.
6: So I don't think it's going to be a referendum on Jordan Love today. I think, I'm not saying he's fighting with one hand behind his back, but this is not going to be a referendum on Love. The season can be, as those guys come back, as Parsons comes back, we don't know what's going to happen with Jacobs. He's on the commissioner exempt list. Like, there are still some, there's still some built-in excuses for Jordan Love right now.
7: All right. I'm going to disagree with you, and
6: do
7: I'm
6: it.
7: Going to agree with Chris Canty.
6: Chris Ranty.
7: For two different reasons. One, he is one of the biggest humans I've ever seen in my life. I think he has to
6: walk. He's a human bear.
7: I think he has to walk through doors sideways. I think when he enters a room, he has to walk sideways through a door. He is the size of a Buick that's sitting upright, like on a trunk. He's massive. And two, I don't disagree with any of the points, because you know what Jordan Love has had the benefit of having in his now going into sixth professional year in the NFL? The benefit of time being on his side because of the system and operation that he was drafted into, which is Green Bay, which has had and given quarterbacks the luxury of sitting, waiting for your turn, learning, and not being thrust into the action with expectations to get back to a conference championship or a Super Bowl within that short window of time. Yes, Brett Favre did it as, you know, fourth-year starter, MVP. Yes, Aaron Rodgers did it in his third or fourth year as the full-time starter. This is now Jordan Love's fourth year as the full-time starter, his sixth year with the Packers. Everybody knows we can't start taking away the responsibilities of the quarterback when it's, I'm not saying convenient for you, but when it doesn't assist in aiding the excuses. Like Jordan Love, yes, he doesn't have Micah Parsons. That's fine. He didn't have Micah Parsons two seasons ago, right? They were 9-7-1 last year. They had a tie. They made it into the playoffs. If not now, when?
6: It's just such a difficult division. And I know that's not an excuse. It's the National Football League.
7: Sure.
6: But I say this as a Raider fan. You got the Broncos, you got the Chiefs, you got the Chargers. Like, you are a distant fourth. And the Packers are not a fourth. Okay. They're not Minnesota potentially this year, but the Lions are built to win right now. The Vikings could be if they get decent quarterback play, and everybody loves the Bears offense. So I think suddenly it's not that it's relevance, because the Packers are always going to be relevant, but being competitive within your own division is starting to slip through their hands. And when you're making 50 M's a year as a quarterback for that, in that uniform, in that city, in that fishbowl, you're right. There is that hyper-focus.
7: Okay, so now you're on me and Ranty's side.
6: No, I'm just saying today, because he's
7: starting with Randy. I'm on Ranty, half, back on Gary. Okay.
6: All right, I'm perfect. On half of your side, because he started it by saying, if they don't win in week one, da-da-da. No, it's not on him if they don't win in week one, unless he goes out there and throws three picks.
7: Quite literally, specifically speaking, it almost has to get done in week one. It's a divisional game. You're going to get another opportunity. And this is how the NFC North shaped up to be last season. The Bears, they had the most breathing room. They won the division at 11-6. And then everybody else finished with 9 wins. The Packers 9-7-1, the Vikings 9-8, and the Lions, who were an absolute wagon the year before, also 9-8.
6: So
7: you had the Vikings
6: out.
7: And the Lions.
6: Yeah.
7: With as many wins, fortunately the Packers had that tie, missing the playoffs.
6: Is this the year, and we're going to shift our focus to the AFC, is this finally the year for Joe Burrow and the Bengals? He's Gary Streisky. I'm Randy Scott. It's Countdown to Kickoff, the first Sunday of the NFL season on ESPN Radio and the ESPN app.
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23: Since their appearance in Super Bowl 56, the Bengals have been slow starters, and that's been a problem.
24: 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He's MVP caliber when he's healthy.
3: They've eliminated every excuse. He's got the easiest schedule in the NFL. He better win MVP.
6: Listen, we saw Joe Burrow. We just saw a clip. Eric Hanneman, our esteemed producer, just fired it over to us.
7: He said, I got that shirt too.
6: Bro, the fit is crazy.
7: You said it was a satin
6: for
7: number?
6: Joe, it looks like a satin black button down over a skin tight, almost scuba suit, okay. Like a black shirt. It's so tight.
7: Okay.
6: But then flowy, wide legged, white aloe pants.
7: Oh, nice.
6: Yeah, but not like cuffed at the bottom like a sweat.
7: Just flowy.
6: Just
7: almost
6: flowing.
7: Like gauchos.
6: Linen?
25: I thought he was going to trip on them.
6: Almost gauchos. I'll tell you where you're tripping is if you're making fun of it like I did. He's Gary Streisky. I'm Randy Scott. It is Countdown to Kickoff. 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So Joe Burrow, fashion icon, obviously.
7: Obviously.
6: Fashion plate, sure.
7: Sure.
6: Macaulay Culkin with money.
7: That's correct.
6: $1,000. If his family hadn't stolen it from
7: Macaulay
6: him.
7: Culkin did have money because he grew up to be Richie Rich.
6: He did.
7: And that Joker had a McDonald's in his crib, bro.
6: Oh, I forgot.
7: And he had a Mount Rushmore with just his face on it.
6: He had a wiffle ball field in the backyard.
7: Inside go-kart track?
6: Isn't it funny? Quick sidebar. Isn't it funny what we used to associate with wealth as kids?
7: Like indoor pools?
6: Indoor pool? In-ground pool. I know where you're going. Indoor pool. Where am I going?
7: You know where I wasn't going?
6: Say it one more time.
7: The Scott household to catch that invite. To come swimming at their in-ground pool.
6: We had one in Virginia for a couple of years. We did. Virginia famously warm.
7: Yeah.
6: You know what I mean? Was it heated? Absolutely not. Did I have to skim that thing? Sure.
7: Oh.
6: Were there frogs in there? often.
7: Okay.
6: Snakes, a couple of times.
7: All right.
6: Ducks, whenever they wanted.
7: Get out of town.
6: Yeah, yeah, yeah. We had to go ahead.
7: Hey, ducks swim too.
6: They do. We had to go and take care of them. But he had a wiffle ball field in his backyard. That's nothing. Now that's nothing.
7: That's nothing?
6: You could mow in with your zero turn mower that
7: I
6: you
7: do
6: have
7: a zero turn.
6: You could mow a wiffle ball field in your backyard today if
7: it's
6: it wasn't raining.
7: It's not the field, it's the dirt that you need to lay down the baseline.
6: I don't think he had dirt.
7: I know, but if you really want to make it like
6: he did
7: a legit ball field.
6: Yeah.
7: What do you think? This is an amateur operation?
6: And I'll tell you
7: he
6: what.
7: He had a butler.
6: Nowadays, fast food. You got to call Zurich and move some money around.
7: You ain't lying, brother.
6: But back then, it was like, that's nothing.
7: Brother, I went and...
6: the value meal was $2.99.
7: This is my first radio show, so I don't know what I'm allowed to say.
6: Be careful with sponsors. That's what I'm saying.
7: So I went to a fast food franchise.
6: That's it.
7: Right. It's
6: hypothetically.
7: It's a top five.
6: Allegedly.
7: It's a top five, top six.
6: Okay.
7: You know, it's in every market, which, by the way, we're going to get to where people are listening from.
6: Oh, yeah.
7: $21.
6: For what?
7: For a value meal. I'm just like, this isn't a value meal. This is just a meal.
6: Was that? I think I know where you are.
7: A value meal?
6: I think I know.
7: Where's the value? Where's the value?
6: I'll tell you what, and this is a free ad, okay? We go to Chili's, $21. Buddy, sit down restaurant.
7: Chili's is doing it the right way.
6: I'm not
7: going to lie to you right now.
6: Chips and queso.
7: This segment not sponsored by.
6: Yeah, chips and salsa bottomless, yeah. I should say. Anyway.
7: You know how they spell value? V-O-W. Ow.
6: Yeah,
7: it hurts
6: because it hurts.
7: It hurts to come off that cheddar.
6: It hurts at the wallet. It does. Speaking of a spicy take, Bengals to the Super Bowl? Question mark.
7: Oh, man.
6: They've beefed up the defense finally.
7: Okay,
6: they finally spent some shekels.
7: Okay.
6: On the defense. Mm-hmm. The offensive line is as good as Burrow's had since he went to the Super Bowl?
7: Okay.
6: Question mark?
7: 4 years ago, which was the last time that the Bengals...
6: No, it was 5 years
7: ago. 5 years ago, and then they haven't made the playoffs for four, something along those lines. They haven't made the playoffs for a while.
6: What was the Super Bowl in Los Angeles? Because there was one in L.A., right? That the Rams
7: Dr.
6: won.
7: Dr. Dre and Snoop Dogg and all of the West Side rappers. It was awesome.
6: Yeah.
7: 50 Cent was just...
6: That division's prime. It's prime. Because Rodgers, you're not sure... with Mike McCarthy in Pittsburgh. Baltimore, you're not sure. You got a new head coach, right? Jesse Minter.
7: Yeah.
6: Last time we saw Lamar, he was kind of limping through the season, wasn't running much. The Browns are also a franchise. The Browns are also a franchise. So it's almost like it's almost like if the Bengals stay healthy, which I understand is an if, but they're just going to the playoffs.
7: Yeah.
6: It's just a matter of seeding at that point.
7: Gosh, it sounds so good in theory, and it sounds so good on paper, but Randy Scott... You famously know games aren't played on paper.
6: They're not. They're played in
7: television sets.
6: Yeah.
7: Which have gotten progressively thinner, so I don't know how they feel.
6: And more affordable. You throw them on the wall.
7: Way more affordable.
6: Yeah.
7: There's a TikTok algorithm that prices out old electronics from like 30 years ago.
6: And what does it say?
7: Television cost $10,000.
6: They were so expensive.
7: And a car was cheaper than a TV.
6: And once you had it moved into your basement, I didn't have flat screen
7: forever
6: money.
7: Forever resting place.
6: It dies with the house, dude. It's there.
7: Yeah.
6: Yeah,
7: the next owner of the house owns a Magnavox.
6: That's you know what I'm saying? A Zenith?
7: Owns a Zenith TV. You know what I'm saying?
6: A Sony Trinitron?
7: So I think it's week one, and I don't want to overextend or have a hot take or be mundane with a take, but what are the Bengals? Like they're
6: dangerous.
7: It's the same cast of characters, and actually Coach Herm Edwards, who joined us last hour, he pointed it out on SportsCenter when we had him, is every team in that division has a new regime calling the shots, whether it's coaches, coordinators, or a combination of both. It's still Zach Taylor, it's still Cincinnati, it's still Joe Burrow with an incredible arsenal of offensive weapons, and they just have to be, Randy, a little bit better on defense.
6: That's it.
7: Because they'll walk off the bus and score 30.
6: Yeah.
7: They just need to be a little better.
6: They need to be healthy, and they need to be a little better on defense, and they're the Cowboys of the AFC. If the Cowboys just get 16th ranked defensive play, they're a playoff team, and they're going to do some damage. I feel the same way about the Bengals. They get Baker Mayfield and the Bucks today, though. That could be a shootout. Bad news for the Rams when it comes to one of their offseason acquisitions. He is Gary Streisky. I am Randy Scott. It's ESPN Radio. We're going to get into where you are listening to us. We appreciate the tweets because we are everywhere you are on the ESPN app.
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32: 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I'm Mark Robbins with breaking news into ESPN Radio SportsCenter. ESPN's Adam Schefter and NFL Network's Ian Rappaport say Rams star Myles Garrett will undergo knee surgery to fix what's been limiting him, in training camp and in the season opener against the 49ers. And he's headed to the IR with the hope of being back in 4 weeks. Of course, it's the first Sunday of the season, and it's the first game for the Bills under new head coach Joe Brady. They'll take on Houston. Will this be a Super Bowl winning year for the Bills? Only time's going to tell, but Bills tight end Dawson Knox can tell you how much the team enjoys its new direction under Brady.
33: It's just been so much fun. Like, Joe is, he's got such a good feel for us as the players, like, you know, how we're feeling, what we need in practice, the type of energy that is contagious. He's big on hyping the guys up when a big play is made, you know, partying in the end zone, celebrating on defense as well.
32: That's Buffalo tight end Dawson Knox earlier this week on ESPN Radio's Amber and Ian. Some other injury updates for you from Ian Rappaport and Adam Schefter. Steelers cornerback Joey Porter Jr., who has been embroiled in a contract dispute all summer, unlikely to play against the Falcons today because of a back injury. But Falcons pass rusher, according to Ian, Za'Darius Smith, who's listed as questionable, should be able to play today against the Steelers. And Major League Baseball later on ESPN Radio, 6:30 Eastern. Big battle out west, Padres and Giants from San Francisco.
8: Hey, it's Evan Cohen. 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
6: I should say so. It's Countdown to Kickoff. Gary Strysky, Randy Scott on ESPN Radio. We come back with breaking news. Rams standout Myles Garrett will undergo arthroscopic surgery on his knee and will be placed on injured reserve, sidelining him a minimum of 4 games. That, wow, according to Tom Pelissero, who has that report today. And if you watch the game on, I mean, I forget what day it was because it was
7: Thursday, but Friday
6: local. It was local. Thursday, but Friday local down in Australia. But Rams and 49ers, Garrett didn't seem right at all. Didn't have a tackle for loss, didn't have a quarterback pressure in that game, and certainly appeared to be on a bit of a pitch count. And so Myles Garrett, perhaps this is the reason why. He's going to have arthroscopic surgery on his knee, sidelining him. He's going to be on injured reserve, sidelining him a minimum of 4 games. So that and Aaron Donald, the crown jewel addition that the Rams had, additions that they had in this offseason. And Gary, we've yet to see him play it down together because Donald didn't play the other night. And now, for at least another 4 games, we won't see it.
7: And it all makes sense, right? You called it a pitch count on Thursday night, no pressures, which was so abnormal for Garrett, who said that performance was the worst version of myself that I've put out there. The knee was not 100%. Now, I'm just reading the write-up here, yeah, that Sarah Barshop contributed to in the report here on ESPN.com. He didn't say what knee it was, but wore a leg sleeve on his left leg during practice. So I guess you can kind of connect the dots there. But yeah, isn't it insane how we are 2 games now before the 1 p.m. Eastern time slate kicks off? We are 2 games into the 26-27 campaign. And prior to the 2 games being played, you talk to anybody, and it's the Rams out of the NFC, and then you can pick 2-3 teams to come out of the AFC. We are 2 games into that, and this just goes to show how wonky and why we are so wrong so much in professional sports. 2 games into the season, and now all of a sudden it's like the Rams might not make the playoffs this point.
6: Yeah, it's crazy. We have 3 significant injuries 2 games in, right?
7: Sure.
6: We have A.J. Brown on IR. We have Sam Darnold out. And now we have Myles Garrett.
7: All contenders.
6: We got more on this coming up in about 10 minutes' time. Let's get to Pam Maldonado, our ESPN sports betting analyst, who joins us as all guests do. 888-SAY-ESPN is the number, 888-729-3776. And Pam, as somebody who follows you multiple platforms on social media, I've been particularly interested in your pursuit of tickets for the Texas-Ohio State game last night. Because every time I would kind of check your feed or see it, it would be like, okay, now the prices are up to this. It'd be like a StubHub like screenshot or something, or a Vivid Seats.
7: And she those was like, had commas in them.
6: Exactly. They had commas in them. And yet you found your way into the building last night. What was it like from someone who can give us that first-person perspective?
12: First of all, I was the friend who didn't have the boat, but I have friends who have a boat, and so they let me on their boat. That's how I got into the game. Very gracious friends of mine who absolutely love me, and I adore them. The game yesterday, all day yesterday, was just insane bananas, and it started with going to College Game Day at 7:30 in the morning, seeing that hype, seeing the excitement, seeing all of the signs, and it was just exhilarating from start to finish. You go to College Game Day, you do the tailgates, you find your way into the stadium, and then it was just all of that energy was built up, and then it just got pushed and sucked out of your soul for the

0: after the three ugliest quarters that we've seen probably from this team in years.
1: Pam, it's Gary. Great to finally talk to you.
0: Hi.
1: It's awesome to be sharing some time with you on air. We've fortunately had the opportunity to spend some time in Austin in different occasions for different events. Randy was down there a couple Octobers ago for the F1 race there at COTA. I've been down there for a couple different events. After that comeback win, down double digits in the fourth quarter, Arch Manning's moment up to this point, what were the scenes like? Sixth Street's always a scene. That is when the freak flags fly often on Sixth Street. Was it taken to another level, or was it another Saturday night in Austin?
0: No, it was entirely in a different level. One of my friends lives in the high rises downtown Austin, and so she was watching. I was at the game. She was watching with her husband at home, and she sent a video of it to me this morning from her high rise up on like the 36th floor. Just this city erupted with cheers and applause and insanity once the final score hit. So no, the entire city definitely took notice. Traffic was a madhouse. It took me, my phone was dead. So imagine being lost in a city with like stripped away from your friends, and my phone went completely to zero. Figured it out. Life helps you out. And yeah, the city was chaos, all for good reason. This was a team between Georgia and Ohio State. We haven't been winning these games.
1: Sure.
0: And we finally did. And
1: I'm deducing for Pamela, she's got a lot of rich friends. She got friends that got her into the game that all of the tickets had a comment in them. And she was like, my friend from her 36th floor penthouse was looking down at the crowd saying, look at these peasants. Look at these peasants celebrating this win.
2: Look at the unwashed. Look at what they're doing.
1: Wait, listen, 100-something degrees in Austin on a Saturday in September.
2: Brother.
1: I bet you it smelled pretty unwashed.
2: It was ripe.
1: Yeah.
2: Okay, Pam. Let's get to the first Sunday of the NFL season. She is, again, Pam Maldonado, our ESPN sports betting analyst. Three plays that you like today. They've shared them with me, so I'm going to sort of like tee them up and ask for your explanation here, your wisdom behind the pick. You like in the Jets-Titans. Okay. What's the play there?
0: So there's a thing, you know, do you remember that Bart Simpson chalkboard scene where he writes on it? Well, yeah. We use that pretty often in the betting space. I will not do this. I will not do this. Well, when it comes to the Jets, we often post, I will not bet the Jets. I will not bet the Jets.
2: Mm-hmm.
0: And here we are, week one, and I'm ready and fired up to fire on the Jets on the money line against the Titans. And do I love it from like that perspective? Absolutely not, but I am a bettor and I look for value. And to me, the New York Jets, believe it or not, is some value. Now, the reason why I like it is because there is one trend that I find interesting, that they've actually covered 5 straight meetings against the Titans. Oh. Now, that trend is supporting context, but it's not the actual handicap. I like New York because it's actually the clearest strength attacks Tennessee's biggest weakness. The Jets can pressure Cam Ward without asking Geno Smith to carry the offense. When you have Tennessee, they've just rebuilt their offensive line. You have a new coaching staff. You have rookie receivers. You have a second-year quarterback. That's a lot of pieces that you're asking to click immediately. And now if you're not able to do that against a Jets pass rush that strengthened in the offseason, well, now what are the parts of the what are the parts of the offense from the Titans that can combat that to come out with the win? You're giving me the better pass rush. I'm going to go ahead and take the better pass rush every time.
1: Pam, okay. The Titans might lose this game. Jets on the money line. ESPN Analytics give them a 56% chance Tennessee to win. No matter they win, no matter they lose, they're going to be looking good doing it. I think that those uniforms that the Titans are going to tote out and roll out this season are the best across the NFL. All right, let's go to our first Monday night football game of the season. It's the Broncos, who had an AFC Championship game appearance on the road, taking on the Chiefs. Patrick Mahomes coming back, expectations. What do you like in that game?
0: You guys are probably going to learn about me that I really love totals.
1: Okay.
0: And I like to take a lot of unders. So I know those are not thrilling. Those aren't exciting. People are not rooting for punts and field goals and all the mistakes to happen. But that's actually what I predict in this matchup. Like, the X's and O's of this game is actually pretty simple. You have Denver's defense, the best unit on the field by far. They can get pressure without having to send everybody.
1: Mm-hmm.
0: You have Surtain in that secondary behind it. They don't have to give Mahomes easy explosive plays. And all of that matters because the explosive passing plays was already an issue for KC last year.
1: Mm-hmm.
0: And by the way, let's not forget, Mahomes is coming off the knee injury. So when defense has...

0: And Denver has the ball. The matchup points towards them trying to make Bo Nix's life hella easy. How can we make it easy for him as possible? They have arguably the best offensive line, Dobbins, Coleman, in the backfield, and now you have Waddle. So you run the ball, you get Nix into manageable downs, mm-hmm. use Waddle to stretch down the defense,
1: for sure.
0: and don't ask your quarterback to throw it 40 times.
1: Where, Pam, are you from?
0: Originally mm-hmm. from border Mexico, Texas, but more the Rio Grande Valley is what it's called.
2: Oh, RGV. Okay.
1: RGV.
0: What?
1: Okay, because
0: why do you guys know that?
2: We know a thing or two about the RGV. I spent some time in Houston and Dallas. So Randy wanted to geolocate you specifically.
1: Because...
2: And then what I, like Pam, I think we've met one time in the ESPN green room. Uh-huh. And now that we're exchanging pleasantries on radio, but I can go ahead and confidently say that you are a millennial.
0: I am, yes.
2: And you know why me and Randy have come to that conclusion?
0: Because I listen to a lot of emo and...
1: Oh, okay.
0: Social
2: that's
0: media.
2: That too.
1: Awesome.
2: No, but because you just said hella.
1: Yeah.
0: Hella.
2: You use the word hella.
1: Right.
2: And only somebody born between 1987 and 1995
1: and west
2: still uses that word.
1: And west of the Mississippi. West of the Mississippi for sure. I would have guessed like Central California or something.
2: Wow. Okay, yeah. I mean, anything west of the Mississippi,
1: yeah,
2: really.
1: Yeah. The hella, but do they say hella in Denver?
2: Hella often.
1: Oh, okay.
2: Are you serious?
1: All right. They didn't say it.
2: 100%.
1: Hey, watch the segue real quick. They didn't say it where I grew up in the DMV, which is how we get back to Pam's third pick. Washington.
2: Nailed it.
1: And Philadelphia today.
2: That was smooth.
1: Commanders and Eagles. What's the play in that one?
0: Now I'm going to back on the underdog, Commanders +4.5. But this isn't necessarily me arguing that Washington is a better team. Philadelphia, they have the better offensive line, the defense, the overall roster. But I like Washington to contend and keep it within 4.5 because it is too wide for a divisional game in which the favorite, we just mentioned AJ Brown earlier, they no longer have them on the Eagles. You're installing a new offense. The Eagles won 11 games last season. 8 of those games were decided by one possession. And now your defense repeatedly protected an offense that struggled to pull away. What do you think Jaden Daniels is going to do? He's going to run up and down that field, and he's going to make plays on his own. He has the abilities. They have the weapons. 4.5. I don't necessarily believe, actually, this is the part of betting. I don't necessarily believe that the Commanders will, in fact, come out with the outright win. But losing by a field goal is definitely in the cards.
1: All right, listen, the Eagles have had their number for sure, but Washington's been pesky when Jaden Daniels has been healthy. Pam Maldonado, hella cool getting to talk to you for a little bit. We appreciate it, as always.
2: Shout out a fellow millennial.
1: Let's go. A fella hella is what we're talking
2: about. A hella fella. A hella fella.
1: That's exactly it. Pam, again, joining us as all guests do. 888-SAY-ESPN, 888-729-3776. Although, listen, if you're family, you're never a guest.
2: True.
1: You know what I'm saying? We're going to hear from Adam Schefter on the very latest on Myles Garrett's injury as the Rams face a reckoning early on in this season where people were talking about going 17-0. He's Gary Strysky. I'm Randy Scott. It's Countdown to Kickoff on ESPN Radio and the ESPN app.
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1: 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Love just the NFL being back. First Sunday of the NFL season.
2: You don't love me?
1: Glad you're with us.
2: That's messed up.
1: He's Gary Streisky. Love is a strong word. I'm Randy Scott. It's Countdown to Kickoff on ESPN Radio. And the ESPN app and SiriusXM Channel 80. And tune in, however you found us on this Sunday. We are so glad you did. We're presented by Progressive Insurance. This news out of Los Angeles, Tom Pelissero, the first to have it, that Myles Garrett, Rams defensive end.
2: Yikes.
1: Although, paid attention to the box score from that season opener, it'd be tough to tell who he played for because he didn't really do a whole lot. It turns out, Gare, that he has a knee issue, and so he's going to miss games. He's going to miss as many, or rather, at least four games. He's undergoing arthroscopic knee surgery. He's being placed on injured reserve. That news coming out this morning. So at minimum, the four games he's going to miss: home against the Giants, at the Broncos, at the Eagles, and then home against the Bills.
2: Those are big games. Monday Night Football game too against the Bills.
1: Actually, they're big.
2: Two Monday Night Football games, September 21st against the Giants, and then Monday Night Football, October 12th.
1: This is Adam Schefter. This was on Sunday NFL Countdown moments ago. He's our ESPN senior NFL insider with more on the Myles Garrett situation.
15: The Rams standout defensive end Myles Garrett is being placed on injured reserve due to that bulky knee injury that he's been trying to play through. He sat out weeks during training camp. The Rams were resting it up. He tried to play on Thursday night in Australia. The knee did not cooperate the way that he wanted. When he got back, he got the knee examined, and the Rams have decided for Garrett to undergo surgery, arthroscopic surgery on his knee, clean it up, and place him on injury reserve. Garrett now will be out a minimum of four games.
1: All right, so the minimum of four. We never, or so far, have yet to see the Rams pair these two monsters up, right? Aaron Donald and Myles Garrett, because Donald didn't play in the Australia game. So we're going to have to wait until at least week six to see it, because Garrett will be out at least weeks two, three, four, and five.
2: Fortunately, those are, fortunately for the Rams, I mean, no injury to a defensive player of the year, DPOY, who is an absolute quarterback monster, is anything that you are fortunate to withstand. But the offense is still the offense. You still have Matthew Stafford playing for his millionth season with all of those offensive weapons for the LA Rams. So at this point, you just have to make sure. And, I mean, they got Trent McDuffie in the secondary. So the Rams, I mean, they Thanos'd themselves this offseason. They still have
1: Thanos.
2: They still have plenty of pieces. And as long as, you know, Matt Stafford can get those rocks to Puka Nacua and company, the Rams will be fine. They'll be able to float until Garrett comes back.
1: Yeah, you're right. It's a tough division, but at least those aren't division games. But still, man, that's just that level. Because remember, there's a net. there's net, and then there's net. They had to give up Jared Verse to get Garrett. So now there's just this hole at the center. Mm-hmm. You know what I mean? There's a hole on the defensive line. Now Aaron Donald comes back and, okay, he's used to dealing with double teams, but the idea was he wouldn't have to because Garrett would draw the double team. So we'll see. We'll see how Aaron Donald produces. I'm certainly not going to bet against him. We got Bears and Panthers on ESPN Radio later today. That's a 1 p.m. kick down in Charlotte. Temps are going to be in the 80s, going to be a little humid. Like if you're looking for some sort of edge for the Panthers, but let's not sleep on Carolina as a playoff team a year ago. Obviously, the Bears were a playoff team as well. Where do you stand on the Bears? Overhyped or real contender in the NFC?
2: I would say real contender in the NFC. You are the man until proven otherwise, right? Ben Johnson comes over from Detroit and immediately it pays dividends for Caleb Williams. It's a double-digit winning team last year en route to winning the NFC North, which is one of the most difficult divisions in football. And it seems like he just unlocked something in Caleb Williams, and we saw him do that in Detroit the year prior. So I guess to answer that question is 100% still a believer. I was interested in Joe Fortenbaugh, sports betting analyst, joining us this morning on SportsCenter when he was giving us some of his best bets. He said, wouldn't be surprised if Carolina won this game, like straight up, right?
1: Yeah.
2: Against the Bears in Carolina. And it is an interesting matchup. Two division winners in the Panthers and the Bears from last season. Sometimes people forget it. You flip a coin, you can win the division in the NFC South. Two number one overall draft picks in Caleb Williams and Bryce Young. And two, because they won the division, two really difficult schedules that they're both going to have to navigate if they want to reclaim a divisional crown again. And obviously, I think the Bears are more in position to do that. But the Panthers, I'm not going to count them out.
1: I was struck by something Ben Johnson said when he was, he's a chesty fella.
2: Sure.
1: And you want to know how I know about
2: that?
1: He's
2: got a riddle.
1: You know how I know about it? Because I see his chest a lot.
2: He likes to take his shoes.
1: Tarps off.
2: His clothes off.
1: When they win, tarps off. Club dub.
2: Yeah.
1: Just full.
2: It's like you at a pool, man.
1: Club dub
2: off.
1: Peck deck. You know what I'm saying?
2: Dude.
1: Gotta be real.
2: But he doesn't
1: careful
2: have as many tattoos as you.
1: With the enunciation. I got a couple visual midlife crises on the old skin.
2: You
1: canvas.
2: Got a new one, too.
1: I got a new one.
2: On the forearm.
1: Itchy, buddy.
2: Is it?
1: Peeling a little bit.
2: Ooh,
1: yeah.
2: Nice.
1: Yeah, we're about a week away from being able to show that thing off. Here's the thing, though.
2: Talk to me.
1: Ben Johnson said, I want the scoring record. He cited the 2013 Broncos.
2: Okay.
1: And he said, that's our standard. That's what I'm gunning for this year.
2: Yeah.
1: That's an average of about 36, 37 points a game is what they would need. That's how good that team was, by the way. Shout out like the late, great Demaryius Thomas, Julius Thomas.
2: Eric Decker.
1: Wes Welker was on that team.
2: Brandon Stokes.
1: A lot of handsome on that team. And obviously the sheriff was pulling the strings.
2: Sure.
1: It's incredible. I forget who the running back was. Hey, who cares? No, I'm just joking. No, I'm just joking. I forget who it was. But the point being, that's
2: also one of the best tandem nicknames of all time.
1: Talk to me.
2: Black and Decker.
1: Black and Decker?
2: Demaryius Thomas, the late great
1: That's
2: Demaryius
1: really
2: Thomas,
1: good.
2: And Eric Decker.
1: And Orange Julius.
2: When both of those guys, and they dubbed themselves that's Black and Decker.
1: Dude, that's so good.
2: It's so good. Like, that team loved each other.
1: That's
2: and
1: so good.
2: The sheriff was just out there, shotgun, boom, slinging it.
1: Call
2: five TDs a game.
1: Bump, bump.
2: Boop, boop, boop.
1: Anyway, and so so Ben Johnson said, that's our goal. The problem is, they don't have the defense that Denver did back then.
2: Okay.
1: And granted, the next season was the season that Denver won the Super Bowl.
2: Yeah.
1: And that's because of the defense, because the offense kind of fell off a little bit. But the Bears will have to do that. The Bears have to score 30-plus a game if they're going to repeat their success from last year, because all those one-score games, all those takeaways that they had on defense, they're going to regress to the mean.
2: Oh,
1: it's impossible to sustain that one year to the next. And so I look at that, and I'm like, is Chicago ripe for a little bit of a dip, even if offensively the stats are there?
2: And if they get to that 30 points a game averaged offensively, then we will see something in Chicago. I guess one could assume to think we can see something in Chicago that they will have seen for the first time that's never, ever happened in the history of the franchise, and that is a quarterback throwing for over 4,000 yards in a season. Caleb Williams, 3,942.
1: He was so close last season.
2: They
1: what about
2: that.
1: John Harbaugh and the Giants? Can they pull off the upset against the Cowboys tonight? He's Gary. I'm Randy. It's Countdown to Kickoff on ESPN Radio.
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1: 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I'm Mark Robbins with breaking news into ESPN Radio SportsCenter. ESPN's Adam Schefter and NFL Network's Ian Rappaport are reporting Rams star Myles Garrett will undergo arthroscopic knee surgery to fix what's been bothering him through training camp and the opener against San Francisco. He's headed to the IR. Garrett will miss the next 4 games with the hope he can return for Week 6 against Arizona. So we're an hour away now from the first NFL games of this first Sunday of the season. But let's jump ahead a moment to Monday night for Kansas City and Denver. It's the return from knee injury for Kansas City quarterback Patrick Mahomes. He was one, if not the best quarterback before the knee injury. Can he come back in less than a full year and be his former self? Here's 2-time Super Bowl champ and Manning Cast co-host Eli Manning.
27: He has the ability. He knows what's going on the defense. You can't fool him. He's going to be able to make the easy completions, throw it to the open guys. It's the off-script stuff that, he's made so many big plays over his career doing that. Will they be able to do that? Will they be able to have that explosive passing game that they've been able to do over the years where they're getting those big chunk plays, those 40, 50-yard gains, and can they hold up against this Denver defense and block these guys up?
0: That's Eli Manning earlier on ESPN's Get Up. We've got a doubleheader of NFL action for you on ESPN Radio. Coverage beginning right now of the Bears and Panthers from Charlotte. Then it's the Dolphins and the Raiders from Las Vegas. 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
5: Hey, it's Evan Cohen. 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

0: put on a show. 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
2: It sure is. We're just an hour away from kickoff. The 1 p.m. Eastern time slate of games here on the first Sunday of the NFL season. He's Gary Streisky. I'm Randy Scott. This is Countdown to Kickoff on ESPN Radio, the ESPN app, SiriusXM Channel 80. And tune in. 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People listening for the first time are probably like, who are these?
3: Gary Streisky.
2: Who are these guys?
3: And then they see me and they're like, not a shot. That guy's name is Gary Streisky?
2: They're,
3: like,
2: they're making new Randys.
3: What's
2: and
3: his
2: Gary's?
3: Real name?
2: Right? I still remember. So Gary, I like trying to like explain you to other people, to the audience. You came from Boston. You were at Nesson.
4: I was.
2: And the way
4: I followed in your footsteps.
2: But I mean, it's funny because I heard some similar stuff about you once you were hired here. But I live up in Boston, so I was watching Red Sox games, and I used to work at Nesson.
4: True.
2: So we had some of the same friends, and some people were like, oh, you guys have like similar senses of humor, similar personalities. Randy, you're a little bit taller. But I remember seeing you, you got sideline work, and I never got that at Nesson. It was called Nesson Daily. It's called something else now until you guys ran into the ground. And you and Emerson Latsia. You were doing all the cool stuff.
4: Yeah, I was.
2: And so I remember Twitter at a time in Boston of all cities.
4: Oh, yeah.
2: Where you have your name and you look the way you look.
4: Yeah.
2: And you confused the hell out of
4: me. I know. You were saying some wild stuff.
2: Not at all.
4: You were
2: not
4: saying, like, your digital footprint, brother. I have screenshots,
2: no,
4: man.
2: You do not.
4: I can ruin so many people. It is funny.
2: Yeah.
4: They rolled me out, and I, of course, followed in the footsteps of one Jenny Dale in terms of the professional role of the Boston Red Sox.
2: Yeah. Yeah.
4: And this was coming off of...
2: I was there, was Heidi Watney.
4: A World Series win. So we opened the season in Baltimore.
2: Was that 2013? The 2013 season?
4: Yeah, 2013 season. So we opened the year in Baltimore, and this was the year where like Johnny Gomes and David Ortiz, they wore American flag blazers to the White House to meet the president. It was Obama.
2: Yeah.
4: In office at the time. And Johnny Gomes let me wear his American flag blazer for my first in-game hit. And
2: nice.
4: This is what Johnny Gomes wore to the White House. Yada, yada, yada. And it was just screenshots. Twitter was in its infancy almost back then. Lit up, dude, like a Christmas tree.
2: That bird whistle.
4: It was unbelievable. Like, I was like, oh, look at these millions of people who must love me. And then I opened the comments. They didn't love me. They're like, who's this not chick?
2: Yes, not Jenny Dell. Exactly.
4: But here's the thing. It was like that for legit a month. And I was in the... I mentioned 3 hours ago, I love getting in the mud sometimes. You know what I mean? So
2: you'll get down there.
4: I didn't have any rules. There were no rules on the internet. So I would punch back.
2: That's the thing. It's not punching down if you stoop to their level.
4: That's what I'm saying. I quickly earned it from Boston because I gave it right back.
2: Yeah, you're like, hold on, dude.
4: Yeah, hold on. I know how to spell cuss words too. How do you like this one?
2: Boston famously unopinionated.
4: Yeah.
2: Famously.
4: So, you went over the crowd. You win your freedom type. Gladiator.
2: Yep.
4: You went over the locals in Boston.
2: All right.
4: Then it was a good run.
2: Well, let's win over these radio listeners. You can see us on SportsCenter, 7 a.m. Eastern, SportsCenter AM, 7 a.m. Eastern time, Saturday, Sunday, Monday, and Tuesday. And our love of football carries into to Countdown to Kickoff. And it is the first Sunday of the NFL season. We're going to fast forward. We're going to Tarantino this thing, okay? We're going to get to the end of the football Sunday and start this hour talking about the Giants and the Cowboys.
4: Thank goodness we're talking about the Cowboys.
2: Well, on Sunday Night Football, I'll say this, man. Even with Jackson Dart, even with Cam Scataboo, even with Malik Nabers, I'm tired of seeing the Giants in nationally televised games. I'm tired of seeing them at night. I'm tired of seeing them struggle for field goals. I'm tired of seeing them turn the football over. I'm tired of seeing just an absolute punt parade from the Giants. And maybe John Harbaugh changes things this year for them. A lot of people are high on the Giants just because of a new coach.
4: Better hope so.
2: And perhaps 16, 17 games out of Dart. I don't know how you feel about that. The problem is Dart's got to stay out of the blue tent. Scataboo has to stay out of the blue tent.
4: Sure.
2: And Malik Nabers starts coming off of a knee injury. There's so many on-field questions.
4: Sure.
2: It's not that I've lost faith in John Harbaugh, although Baltimore sure seemed to.
4: Sure.
2: But it's more about who is going to be available offensively for this team.
4: It's a young trio that the New York Giants have. And yes, they've battled injury, but they have the benefit of youth being on their side, right? Like, we're not looking at this team saying their window has closed and they're always injured, they're off injured, they can't stay on the field. We don't know enough about this trio, this offensive trio in Neighbors, in Scataboo, in Dart to write them off immediately. Mm-hmm. So I'm going to push back a little bit and say I like the intrigue of what New York and the Giants have to offer. And if you talk, depending on who you talk to, I mean, Mike Tannenbaum is going to join us in 20 minutes. I think he's relatively high on the Giants. I know Herm Edwards is high on the Giants. Mm-hmm. So like our professional ball knowers that we get to talk to every day on SportsCenter have, I don't know where they see it. It's like Vegas knowing something that we don't know.
2: Yeah.
4: They have like weird expectations of what the Giants can be this season. So I'm like, all right, until proven wrong, and that might be by the end of this month, I'm interested to see what New York has to offer. Conversely,
2: yeah,
4: with the Super Bowl being on ESPN, I am super, and I have no affiliation to the Dallas Cowboys. I spent a year in Dallas. It was awesome. Got to get the Elotes Tacos from Fuel City Tacos so there. I'd had it every single morning. I love the intrigue that the Cowboys are going to have on display this year because their defense, which was their Achilles heel last season, they were the only defense across the National Football League that allowed more than 30 points to their opponents
2: yeah.
4: here. Everybody else was sub 30. You walk off the best bus as the opponent of a Dallas Cowboys and you're scoring 30 points. We know the offense can hang it up. Okay. Mm-hmm. And Dak Prescott has the weapons. The defense got substantially younger and a little bit better. It would be good for business if the Cowboys
2: yeah.
4: have something to say this year.
2: It absolutely will. Let's get to Chris Canty because we joke, you and I joke about, oh, great, we're finally talking about the Cowboys. You know what I mean? A team that certainly dominates news cycles and certainly here in Bristol, Connecticut. But here is Chris Canty talking about that talk. This is on Unsportsmanlike this week.
5: I don't remember the Dallas Cowboys with Dak Prescott and CeeDee Lamb and this current core of players being as boisterous as they are this season. And I don't have an issue with, you know, them being confident, but I have an issue with them saying, let's proclaim dominance. How about just go out and win the game? That's all that matters. Go 1-0 every single week. And I know that's boring. It's cliche. It's coach speak. But guess what? The best teams are methodical in terms of how they navigate the marathon that is the NFL regular season. And ultimately, at the end, they're in places that they want to be. It's been a long time since we could say the Cowboys were where they wanted to be at season's end.
2: Okay, yeah, it has been a long time. And where they want to be and where they measure themselves is by this standard that's about 30 years old now.
4: Literally 30, really? Going on 31 years old.
2: But
4: 1995.
2: You don't want participation trophies. Like, if you're the Texans and you're like, hey, we made it to the AFC Championship game, they're kind of happy about that. I just say that because they're on here in studio. The Cowboys won't be happy until they win the Super Bowl. Win the Super Bowl, not just make it. But man, if you think you're tired of hearing about the Cowboys now,
4: oh my goodness!
2: Imagine if they make the Super Bowl and we have that whole media week, and it's a Super Bowl you and I are not going to,
4: as of right now,
2: in person.
4: Yeah, and I feel like if you keep bringing it up, then yeah. they're probably going to keep us on the
2: maybe a squeaky.
4: For that.
2: Oh, really? Okay, I thought it might be like a squeaky wheel.
4: Gets the oil.
2: So
4: gets the oil.
2: Yeah. So we got the Giants. We got the Cowboys. Yeah. You've lived in Dallas. We both spent time in New York. What's the best thing about living in Dallas?
4: The best thing about living in Dallas? Are we being serious?
2: Keep it a buck. For those who never, I'm never going to live in Dallas.
4: I love the culture.
2: The culture of Dallas?
4: I love the culture of Dallas.
2: Soccer?
4: It's Americana.
2: Hair dye?
4: Right, it's hair dye. That's Austin.
2: Oh, fair.
4: That's Austin. That's about a couple hours south. Couple hours southeast, uh-huh. I do believe, if my map recall serves me correctly. I like the culture. I like how everything is like literally, physically spread out. You know, you have room to breathe there.
2: Oh, okay.
4: Obviously, the food's incredible. And now my list of one thing has evolved into many things. But it's authentic. It's culture. It's Western. Okay. It's Americana.
2: Okay.
4: I love it.
2: Worst thing about living in Dallas?
4: The culture. No. The worst thing about...
2: Yeah.
4: Knee-jerk reaction, and it's a soft answer. It's a cop-out answer. As a guy who grew up in Colorado, so right, like, I love winter. I love fall. I hate when it gets above 80 degrees.
2: Oh, wow.
4: The
2: okay.
4: heat.
2: Okay.
4: The heat, but it's a dry heat. Way better.
2: Is it really? It's oh,
4: way
2: yeah,
4: better
2: Austin
4: than living
2: gets
4: in
2: humid.
4: Houston. I spent a year in Houston.
2: Houston is humid.
4: No, thank you.
2: Okay.
4: But Dallas, I'd move back okay. tomorrow.
2: All right. New York. New York, the other half of that divisional game. So I spent a little bit of time in Dallas, but not, I can't speak to it living there. For me,
4: yeah.
2: best part of New York is at any time of day,
4: yes.
2: you can get into anything.
3: That is 100%.
2: Legitimately. Like, you're, but like, you're, you do, you
3: nefarious
2: work.
3: Nefarious or otherwise.
2: Like, you get in late for work. Like, sometimes they'll send us down. It was the Seaport. Now it's Hudson Yards. You get in late and you're like, man, I'd go for some Greek food right now.
3: Yeah.
2: But you got like
3: 10 spots.
2: 12 options that are open until 2 in the morning.
3: Yeah.
2: That's, you know what I mean? I want the best pizza on the planet. It's right there.
3: Sbarro.
2: Joe's on Bleecker.
3: Boom.
2: You said Sbarro. Fine.
3: A New York slice.
2: You know what I mean? Like, any ethnic food, it's available all hours.
3: Sure.
2: Any activity. You're like, I want to go to like an 80s video arcade. Boom. You got like 5 of them. I'm going to go play some skee ball at 2 a.m. Bang.
3: Now you're just recalling my bachelor party.
2: Actually.
3: You're just recalling my bachelor party at the fun spot in Laconia, New Hampshire.
2: Worst part about living in New York, I would think, would be either the traffic, that at any time of night, it could take you 45 minutes to go somewhere. But it should take you like 10, 15.
3: I'm walking everywhere.
2: Okay. Or like how literally loud it is.
3: The smells and noises.
2: Two of your senses are just bombarded. Like sneak attacks all the time. That would bug me about
3: it. And people have to do that every single day.
2: Can't escape it. That would bug me.
3: Can't do it.
2: That would bug me about New York. Other divisional matchup in the NFC, it's up and down, you know, NFC East rather, up and down the East Coast. It's the Eagles hosting the Commanders. Jaden Daniels at least was led to believe he's fully healthy and fully back. Can he recapture his rookie season success?
3: Again, it's the CJ Stroud effect, I think, right?
2: Oh.
3: We talked about it earlier with Herm Edwards. Of course, nobody's going to say, oh, I wish we hadn't won the division that year. Oh, I wish we hadn't made a deep playoff run that year. Oh, I wish Jaden Daniels in his rookie season took the Commanders, who had zero expectations going into that season, to the NFC Championship game against the eventual, I believe, that season Super Bowl champion Philadelphia Eagles. That was out of the gate coming off of his Heisman Trophy winning season. He took the Commanders to the AFC title game. And the Washington football team, the Commanders, they sort of generally had that blueprint. They're like, oh, we've seen this story before. A highly touted first round pick quarterback who just came off a Heisman Trophy performance collegiately takes us right out of the gate into a deep playoff run to only then not meet that expectation, and not just not meet it, but like fall woefully behind it, AKA not making the playoffs, mm-hmm. you know, in your sophomore campaign or your, you know, your next run.
2: Yeah. And they take on an Eagles offense now without A.J. Brown.
3: Okay.
2: I don't know.
3: Addition by subtraction?
2: I'm asking the question.
3: I'm not saying it.
2: I don't know that there's any one-for-one replacement that you could have, because I don't see another team parting with a talent like A.J. Brown.
3: Sure.
2: Although, I mean, shoot, D.J. Moore is on his third NFL team in about 5 seasons. But we're going to learn pretty quickly whether or not Devontae Smith is a number one receiver.
3: Mm-hmm.
2: I still think that offense in Philadelphia goes through Saquon Barkley.
3: Of course.
2: I'm not sure that Dontavian Wicks stands up as a number two receiver in Philadelphia, but I also don't think Jalen Hurts has to be perfect today to really stand up against the Commanders defense that was pretty generous last season. Have you spent any time in Philadelphia? I'm thinking about
3: The wifey and the family is from Philly, so I better be careful with this next.
2: Best part of living in Philadelphia.
3: Best part of living in the area. In Philadelphia. Mm-hmm. Okay, this is me as a frequent visitor, but just kind of passing through.
2: Mm-hmm.
3: And as a professional sports talking head figure.
2: Sure, yeah.
3: I particularly enjoy their sports complex setup.
2: Oh, it's like incredible.
3: At the bank at Wells Fargo, the link is right there.
2: Oh, it's amazing.
3: And then they have whatever it is, Philadelphia Live or whatever it is.
2: Xfinity Live.
3: There it is.
2: Yeah.
3: That complex is incredible.
2: Worst part about living in Philly.
3: I don't like how we were there. I was actually there for an Eagles game last year.
2: Okay.
3: You know what?
2: Hmm.
3: I don't like how I have to, like, if I'm wearing a watch, roll my sleeve down.
2: Over by the stadium.
3: I don't particularly enjoy that. Not even by the stadium.
2: Oh, okay.
3: Brother,
2: all right.
3: I've had this experience twice.
2: Yeah.
3: In Detroit and Philly, and I can get to it in just a minute, but it's like when you're leaving the hotel and the doorman or whoever's like, hey, don't go that way.
2: Oh, that happened to me in Cleveland.
3: I don't like that.
2: Yeah,
3: I'm not a big fan.
2: But I appreciate the shout out.
3: Yeah.
2: Absolutely. Best part about living in D.C., history's right there.
3: 100%.
2: Worst part about living in D.C., the traffic. Nobody knows how to drive. Nobody's from there.
3: Sure.
2: Increasingly, no one is from D.C. Everybody's from somewhere else.
3: Yeah.
2: Other states, other countries, whatever it is. And it's just, it's an absolute nightmare. speaking of a nightmare, can the Raiders make some noise this season? Countdown to Kickoff with Gary Strisky and Randy Scott on ESPN Radio and the ESPN app.
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2: 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Let's get to our guy, Q Myers, host of Game Night, covers the Raiders for the Las Vegas Sports Network. He's with us here on Countdown to Kickoff. Selfishly, I want to ask you about what this Michael Mayer deal means for Brock Bowers. I saw that. I got concerned. I'm like, hold on, maybe Brock's injury is worse than we thought. But as for today, the Kirk Cousins era is upon us. The Clint Kubiak era is upon us. Taking on a Dolphins team, I'm not saying there are a lot of winnable games on this schedule, Q, but today feels gettable.
18: Yeah, it is. And thanks for having me on the show. I appreciate you guys. But yeah, this is the game that if you're, you know, the Raiders, you feel like, okay, we can start out this season in a good note, right? We can go out and get this dub against a team that's very similar. I mean, if you look at it, I've been saying it all week long. These two teams are very similar. They're both rebuilding. They both have brand new coaches. They both have brand new quarterbacks. The wide receiver cores are very unproven. And, you know, Brock Bowers was the guy that, in my opinion, was the difference maker for the Raiders. And now he's out. But like you said, Michael Mayer, who gets extended, he is there. And now there's going to be a lot more on him. Like, hey, we've given you the love. Now you got to show it back.
2: Q,
3: are you driving into the stadium right now? This is Gary, by the way. Great to be talking with you.
18: I'm standing right in front of the stadium right now.
3: Oh, my man is on a mission, dude. We're taking up his time.
2: 1,000 degrees out
3: there. What I was going to ask you, Randy being the resident Raider fan here and me because he's my guy, I want to see them do well. I'm not sitting here on this September 13th saying that they're going to make any sort of significant noise. But what's the buzz like for the Raiders this year with a new coaching regime, with Fernando Mendoza, who, of course, is not the starting quarterback, but you have your heir apparent sort of waiting in the wings? Does this almost feel like, all right, we're so close to like playing meaningful football deep into a season? What's it like?
18: Yeah, there's a lot of hope. That's what it is. There's hope because there seems to be a direction. There seems to be a plan. And as Randy knows, there hasn't been a plan for a very long time. It's basically throwing darts against the board and hoping something works out. And that's not what this staff has from Clint Kubiak and John Spytek. They all have the same plan, similar thoughts. They're going in the same direction. They're all rowing in the same direction, which we saw last year. Pete Carroll and company were not. And so it's a refreshing time where, look, everyone knows that it's not a playoff team. It's not a team that's going to win 10 or 11 games unless something, you know, crazy happens. They catch lightning in a bottle, which, I mean, happens there once in a while. But I just don't see it with this team and this roster. But there is hope. There is a foundation. There are players that they can build around. And like you mentioned, that quarterback, Fernando Mendoza, he don't have to start right now, but he's going to be the guy eventually. And so it's a lot of positive momentum. It's really about building this team up and seeing the pieces that you can move forward with. And that's really what this team is trying to do this year.
2: Talking with Q Myers, game night host, and also covers the Raiders for the Las Vegas Sports Network. He's out there in the shadow, hopefully the shadow of Allegiant Arena, because it's about Allegiant Stadium, rather.
3: Yeah. In the dead sun.
2: Standing in direct sun with that big stadium behind him. I was careful to say the Kirk Cousins era is upon us and not the Fernando Mendoza era is upon us, because to me, if we see Fernando anytime soon, it means something went horribly wrong. When do you think we will see the first overall pick start a game for Vegas?
18: That is a great question, only because look at the schedule. There's no soft spot. There's no, oh, there you go, right there, right? I mean, because we always would say the bye week. That's where you put them in is the bye week. Yeah. The bye week's not the week 13. And you know that that's going to be really difficult to keep a number one overall pick on the sideline that long. Now, I think ideally the Raiders would like to do just that, keep them there until at least the bye week. I just don't know if that's going to be feasible. I don't know if Kirk Cousins is going to be able to hold him off that long. How is he going to look? Is he going to play well? Is he going to get injured? I mean, there's so many, you know, elements that could go into play. And once he hits the field, this is the other thing I've been saying. Once he hits the field, he's not coming off, right? I mean, it's going to be his time. So if Kirk Cousins happens to go down for whatever reason or happens to go back to the locker room, I mean, this is the number two quarterback. So Fernando Mendoza, once he takes over, I don't think he comes off the field.
3: Q, let's focus on today's game. It's a late afternoon kickoff against the Dolphins. What does Ashton Gentry's outlook seem anytime a running back is dealing with something lower body, you kind of tense up? What's his outlook for today?
18: No, he's good. He's 100%. Just talked to him in the locker room 2 days ago, and he said he knew pretty early on after the injury that he was going to be just fine. Wasn't as bad as everyone thought, and what it looked like when he went down in practice, and we all just took a big gasp. So he's good to go. I'm expecting, guys, 30 carries for the running backs between Gentry and Washington Jr. Look, there is no Brock Bowers. Yeah. So, you know, it's like run the ball. And I think the Dolphins are going to do the same thing with Devon Achane. So This actually might be a game that's wrapped up pretty quickly.
2: And Malik Willis, too. He's not afraid to tuck it and run. Q Myers, we appreciate it, man. Enjoy the game. Enjoy the season.
18: Will do. Appreciate y'all.
2: Again, that's our game night host. He also covers the Raiders for the Las Vegas Sports Network.
3: That's the Q Myers difference. He said, yeah, I was just talking about 2 days ago in the locker room.
2: He's like, I was in the locker room.
3: I'll just chop it up with my boy.
2: Let me text him real quick.
3: Yeah.
2: I think is what he said. He's
3: like, you want me to have him come out here and stand outside with me?
2: Got his home number. Might go ahead and talk to him. Mike T in studio. Mike Tannenbaum with the boys. Gary Strysky, Randy Scott. It's Countdown to Kickoff on ESPN Radio and anywhere you go on the ESPN app.
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27: 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ESPN's Adam Schefter and NFL Network's Ian Rappaport are reporting Rams star Myles Garrett will undergo arthroscopic surgery to fix what's been limiting him in training camp and in the opener against San Francisco. Garrett will miss the next four games with the hope he can return for week six in a matchup against Arizona. We got a doubleheader for you right here on ESPN Radio. In fact, coverage is underway. Bears and Panthers from Charlotte. And then it's the Dolphins and the Raiders from Las Vegas. And ESPN Radio coverage of that one begins at 4 Eastern. Sunday night, the Giants will host Dallas. And while the Giants have had losing records the last three seasons, ESPN Giants reporter Jordan Ronan says, with new head coach John Harbaugh, this team and its fans should have thoughts about the playoffs, at least through most of the regular season.
28: The expectations here are real. The Giants have a quarterback that they believe is going to be a high-level quarterback in Jackson Dart, and they have a coach. When you have a coach and a quarterback, people expect you to win, right? John Harbaugh has a track record of winning. He made the playoffs 15 times in Baltimore. It's not like you got to win 15 games, but
29: no,
28: you got to at least be in competitive, meaningful games come December.
27: 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Formula One racing, Kimi Antonelli wins the Spanish Grand Prix. More than 4 seconds better than second-place finisher Max Verstappen. Lando Norris winds up third.
1: Michelle Smallman, and coming up Monday, Patrick Mahomes is officially back and ready to quiet all the doubters. 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
2: I'm not supposed to. 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
3: happy.
2: Bad.
3: Yeah, my first full-time radio show. I don't know the rules.
2: That's it.
3: I was going to answer.
2: I think right now you're auditioning. I think right now you're auditioning for another show called Pardon the Interruption.
3: No, we have the chief interrupter, Mike Tannenbaum, who between 1 and 5 is on with Drew Butler and Kevin Clark. But he was gracious enough to give us a couple minutes of his time.
2: That show is called Game Day. With Kevin Clark, Andrew Butler, Mike will co-host it. He's our ESPN front office insider here in studio with us. And very selfishly, for my own designs, I was like, hey, the Jets can go into Nashville and beat the Titans today. And he enthusiastically, somewhat biased, but he said yes.
4: I believe it. I do, guys. And I think there's a ton of storylines, but when you look at what the Jets did to me defensively and made incredible progress on defense in all three levels, David Bailey, second pick in the draft, who's had a really good training camp, DeMario Davis. I don't know what football genius drafted him a decade ago. and then Minka Fitzpatrick on the back end. I think when you attack your weaknesses on all three levels, it'll make a difference. Yeah. And last year, Cam Ward, who's extremely talented, but he was 27th in the league in completion percentage. I think that's going to be a good indice to see how this game goes.
3: Okay, a little bit of home cooking, though. The game is in Nashville in those beautiful new uniforms. What's the over-under, Mike T, for the Jets to get their first? Because they had a couple in the preseason. They had, famously, none in the regular season last year. The first time ever in the history of the NFL, a defense went an entire regular season without an interception. What's the over-under on games it takes to get their first?
4: I'll go with 2. Gary, I just think like tips and overthrow.
3: Yes.
4: It's got to break their way.
3: The quarterback they're playing specifically today.
4: Yeah, maybe? Exactly. And there's a really good radio show. If you're not listening to this one, ESPN New York, we had Teron Davenport on earlier, who's the ESPN reporter for the Titans. He said that the heat index today is going to be 104.
3: Whoa.
4: And I think because of that, you're going to see a lot of quick game, a lot of passing. So maybe there'll be a tip throw today.
2: All right. When you look at this divisional matchup, let's get a front office insider's input. Starting the season with a divisional game, we saw it already in Australia. We'll see it up and down the NFC East today. How does that feel to you?
4: Yeah, you know, Rex Ryan always used to say, guys, those are games and a half because if there's a tiebreaker, it's a tiebreaker in your favor. So if you're the 49ers, not only do you get a very convincing win, but now you have a tiebreaker in hand against the Rams. So, you know, somebody was asking me earlier, what's like today? Like, it's like the first day of school vibes. Like, you're excited, you're nervous, you're excited for the video guy, the equipment guy, the ticket taker. Like, the whole organization's worked their tails off for today. And you do want to come out with a win, but I think context is important. If we go back a year ago, guys, remember it was J.J. McCarthy who beat Caleb Williams on a Monday night. And I can't imagine what the Bear radio, local radio was that week.
3: Gosh.
4: And now, you know, you fast forward, J.J. McCarthy's a third string and Caleb Williams could be the MVP of the league.
3: So those are the specificities of a divisional game to open week one. Do you like it, though? Because should it count for a game and a half? It's a shortened, it's a condensed preseason. It's 3 games on paper. The starters play a couple drives across that 3 games. It's really mainly just in the second game. But there's so much at stake. 18 weeks from this point, seeding, whether or not teams are even making the playoffs, nobody's really hitting their speed until they come out of September. Should these games be happening week one?
4: Yeah, Gary, it's a great question. I think if you're John Harbaugh or Brian Schottenheimer for tonight, like I think it puts an emphasis on good coaching and good strategy. Like maybe you're a little bit more competitive in training camp. Maybe you're a little bit more physical in training camp because you know you're coming out with such a consequential game. And let's face it, like I give Sean McVay a lot of credit. He came out after the game and said, yeah, maybe our plan

0: data. Okay, so let me ask you guys.
1: That's so good.
0: Let me ask you guys a question. Uh-huh. If we were running the Cleveland Browns, and I said, Randy and Gary, I have an idea. We have a quarterback that's played 19 games in 6 years, mm-hmm. and he had major shoulder reconstruction. He tore his Achilles tendon twice. He's going to be a free agent at the end of the year, but we should start him on opening day. Like, what are we doing?
1: Well, my answer would be,
2: alienated the fans?
1: Yeah, did he besmirch the entire city of Cleveland and say, you know, right. you can stick it where the sun don't shine to all of the fans? God. What if he didn't do that?
0: So I told you I'd be the chief interrupter. So your question, they could stub their toe only if... Did you guys see Arch Manning come out of the tunnel a week ago when he fell?
3: Oh, my head, more than stubbed his toe.
2: He disappeared. The smoke and everything, right?
0: So unless Trevor Lawrence, that happens to, that's the only toe they'll be stubbing today.
2: Okay. All right, that's fair. Then what about a Baltimore? Baltimore, that line is a lot smaller.
0: Mm-hmm.
2: There's a lot of buzz. I've seen some predictions of Rams, Ravens, and this was before the Myles Garrett injury, but Rams, Ravens in the Super Bowl.
3: Sure.
2: Right? And they believe in Lamar being healthy. They believe in Jesse Minter being the head coach. That spread is still only at 3 points in Indy, where Daniel Jones is coming off of an Achilles.
0: So the Indianapolis Colts and my golf game have a lot in common. They're high variances. Nice. So, like, I'm a high variance golfer.
2: Yeah.
0: If I hit a good shot, I'm not surprised. When I hit a bad shot, I'm not surprised. People forget how good the Colts were last year. When they were healthy, they had the best offense in the NFL.
2: Yep.
0: And if the three of us knew that Jonathan Taylor, Alec Pierce, and Daniel Jones would be healthy for the whole year, they could win the division. That's how good their upside is. This is by far to be the most fascinating game, along with Buffalo and Houston, in terms of, I think Indy can score a ton of points. And Declan Doyle is coming in. He's a new offensive coordinator of the Ravens. I think they're going to be good, but they don't have a margin for error to get up to speed. I wouldn't be surprised to see the Colts pull this one out.
1: Think about Mike T. He's 300 yards off the tee, but he doesn't know which direction it's going.
2: Smoke. So,
1: he's going to hit a fairway. It might not be the one he's playing.
0: So my son is learning how to play golf. So there's a great site called LostGolfBalls.com, and every ball is used after it's been hit the first time. So
2: yes.
0: I'm like, for 50 cents a ball, put it into the water. Not $6 Pro V ones.
2: Oh no, not at all.
1: You get a couple deals on Pro V ones. Mike T, you've asked us a couple of questions, and I want you, and I've told Randy about this, and I don't know how many more minutes we have with you, so I want to get to this, and before we run out of time. A year ago, right around combine time or draft time, you took us, a handful of us, just randomly into like a pre-draft screening process that you utilized in the front office to ask some of these prospects, not football related, just questions. And it put my brain in such a pretzel, and I thought it was so impressive and so introspective and cool, the questions you would ask. And I hyped this up to Randy, and I can't do it justice. So can you just dive into this and hit us with some questions that you would ask these prospects?
0: Yeah, absolutely. So it all comes back to like character. Like, they're going to have more time and more money going from college to pro football, so we want to know their character. So just here a couple we could run through quickly. Like,
2: all right,
0: when was the last time you changed your mind and showed intellectual humility?
2: Intellectual humility? Wow. I mean, I think of a relationship. I can think
1: it's
2: of
1: a
2: like
1: national program.
2: Yeah, getting over myself and my fears. Intellectual humility, and I changed my mind.
0: So I already have concerns because our psychologist taught us.
2: Oh, I'm auditioning. I thought I was just answering. Okay, yeah, I'm sorry. Because, this is a job interview.
0: Yeah, because one of the things that our psychologist taught us was when somebody would repeat the question back, they're stalling. It's a technique that people use to stall when they're unsure of the answer.
2: I think I'm trying to define intellectual humility, which does not help my intelligence.
1: Sure.
2: But I'll say it's when I was, I got a porch quote.
1: Yeah.
2: My porch was rotting. Yeah. And I realized that the price point was going to be higher than I anticipated going in. And I just had to bite the bullet and get it done.
1: Come on.
2: What about you, dude?
1: No, I'm not the one. Hey, no, I'm not the one.
2: All right, Mike T, his turn.
1: I'm not the one under the microscope.
0: Okay, three people, non-relatives in history, three people you have lunch with dead or alive.
2: What a layup.
1: Yeah.
0: We're going to learn a lot about Gary.
1: Yeah,
2: I guess so.
1: General Patton would be incredible, dead or alive. Jesus would be another.
2: It's a heck of a table so far. I'm not going to lie to you. That's a heck of a table.
1: Michael Jackson.
2: I think Jesus might have something to say about one of your guests.
0: You know, it's funny. My wife, Michelle, who may be listening.
2: I'm not going to lie to you.
0: My wife, Michelle, who may be listening, Michael Jackson is one of hers.
1: Like, okay.
0: What a fascinating guy.
1: He's the most famous person to ever exist, not named Jesus Christ.
2: I think you could argue he's more famous.

0: just because you could be on the other side of the planet from Jesus and there's no way of knowing. You know what I mean? At Jesus's time.
1: Yeah, sure.
0: You know what I'm saying?
1: And this is pre-internet.
0: I love this conversation.
1: This is unbelievable.
2: Here's another one.
0: Yeah.
2: What question do you wish people asked you more often?
1: See, that's an awesome question.
0: What scares you?
1: Oh.
0: What scares you?
1: Here we go.
0: Yeah. Yeah. And I'd say snakes. I'd say snakes and existential dread. I'd say that as well. And falling objects.
2: And Raider losing streak?
0: No, I'm used to that. You can't kill what's already dead. Let's do one more forget. We got one.
1: Well, I was going to say, Mike, are you looking at the readiness and snappiness of being able to answer the actual context of the answer?
2: Yeah, so basically what you're trying to do is figure out, like, we would show, for example, quarterbacks the interception reels and ask them what happened. And if they would say things like, it was a bad play call or the receiver ran the wrong route. No, like, you're the battlefield commander. Like, it should be your fault. So any questions, we're trying to get to selflessness, humility, coachability. So, like, we would say, like, give us an example of you being a good teammate. And just their body language alone would tell us a lot. Or in the last 7 days, like, what's one nice thing you've done for somebody else?
1: It's awesome.
0: I like that.
1: I've donated. Do you have an answer? I donated to charity within the last 7 days.
0: So no axe. It's just more money.
2: So you're not drafting Gary?
0: So I found a putter head cover on the golf course, and I made sure to return it to its rightful owner, tracked him down the parking lot. Even though he was holding us up,
1: buddy, you were
0: really
1: going
0: slow.
1: That way anyway. Come on, are you really serious?
0: I could have just gone to the pro shop and given it to the desk, but I went to this guy and found him.
1: Well, I opened up my wallet. Okay. What did you do?
2: So Gary, I would say Randy would be dessert eligible in our house because he did something nice for somebody else.
0: Okay. That's okay, because you don't eat dessert in the Tannenbaum household unless you have done something nice for someone else.
1: So wait, am I getting dessert?
2: No. Of course you are.
0: If I had a vote, I mean, I'd say no.
2: You guys invited me on the show. You're both dessert eligible.
1: Yeah, come on, man.
0: Mike Tannenbaum.
1: Week, you know where to find us.
0: Thank you so much. Mike was just like, hey, can I come on with you guys? We're like, yes, this is our
1: Mike
0: guy.
1: Mike T's the absolute
0: fraud
1: man.
0: Or laud, and we have that. What day of the week? Is it Tuesday?
1: Do we have no? Tuesday's Overreaction Tuesday.
0: Overreaction.
1: It's either Tuesday. Monday or Tuesdays that we have Fraud or Laud.
2: I'm waiting to hear.
0: He's available. Okay, good. Mike Tannenbaum, our ESPN front office insider, is going to co-host Game Day with Kevin Clark and Drew Butler immediately following us. The NFL season is 15 minutes away.
2: Let's go,
0: Gary Strieske and myself, Randy Scott. We're going to tell you next who wins today. It's countdown to kickoff on ESPN Radio and the ESPN app.
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0: 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He's Gary Streisky. I'm Randy Scott. However you found us on this first Sunday of the NFL season, we are so glad you did. It is time for picks. Gary Streisky. Handman, are you firing these up or are we just rolling through it on our own? What would you like to do? Let's just roll right into it. Javonte, let's roll right into it. Let's get to it. Falcons, Steelers, are we going against the number or are we just going straight up? What do y'all want to do? Straight up, Falcons, Steelers.
1: Straight up?
0: In Pittsburgh.
1: Come on, man. This is Pittsburgh.
0: Pittsburgh. Pittsburgh over here as well. Ravens are at the Colts in Indianapolis.
1: Colts. I mean, I was sipping that purple Kool-Aid, that yak, but Mike T just left here and said, yo, the Colts might mess around and take care of business. So you know what I'm going to do?
0: Yeah.
1: Ravens.
0: You were sipping that, yeah. I'm going to go with the Ravens as well. I believe the Ravens are making a deep run in the playoffs. And sorry, Danny Dimes with the Achilles. Yeah. I got to see it. I'm going to trust but verify, Phil.
1: Trust but verify.
0: I'm going to trust but verify.
1: I feel that.
0: Let's go that. Bills. This is Bills at Texans.
1: This is a tough one.
0: Houston, the line hasn't moved all week. It's still 1.5 Buffalo's favorite on the road.
1: All of the numbers say that you bet against Josh Allen here. He is 0-4 all time against the Texans in Houston. Last time he was in Houston, they were wearing their battle reds last November. He was sacked 8 times. Through 2 interceptions, all that to say, he wins in Houston today.
0: You think Josh Allen wins in Houston?
1: Yeah.
0: I think Houston wins.
1: Okay.
0: I'll take Houston straight up. Saints are at the Lions.
1: Lions? Last year was such a wonky year for Detroit, coming off such an awesome NFC performance the year prior. They were 9-8. Everybody's back. Give me the Lions.
0: I think the Lions win. I think the Saints cover.
1: Okay.
0: It's a 7-point spread, down to 6 a little bit.
1: As in some spots, we weren't.
0: I know, but the Saints are frisky.
1: Look at me, I'm Randy. Actually, the Lions are frisky.
0: The Lions are frisky.
1: Famously, the cats.
0: Famously,
1: they're nimble. Detroit, one of the cities where it was like, hey man, you're gonna go to the casino. Cool, don't go that way.
0: Oh yeah, Where'd you stay? Downtown? Shinola. I stayed at the Shinola Hotel.
1: The Ritz downtown.
0: And you stayed at the Ritz.
1: Yeah, well, I was with the Red Sox at the time.
0: That's nice.
1: I was with the Red Sox at the time, and he goes, hey, when you come back, do not walk through the bus stop. And he looked at me as if like my dad would look at me before I went out for the first time as a 21-year-old. Like, right? Like, do not get behind the wheel of the vehicle. Like,
0: oh, yeah.
1: He was like, do not walk through the bus stop.
0: Don't make bad decisions.
1: I said, okay. So I ran through the bus stop.
0: So okay. All right. Ran through that stop sign. Let's go. Let's see here. What about? Let's go. We already said Browns and Jaguars, didn't we?
1: Yeah. Let's go Jets, Titans.
0: You'll go Jets, Titans?
1: Jets,
0: that's
1: Titans.
0: That's a 1.5 point spread.
1: I like the Jets.
0: I do too.
1: I like the Jets.
0: I do
1: Give
0: too.
1: Give me the Jets. Geno!
0: It's funny. I kind of thought they were tanking so they could get in the quarterback, sweepstakes. Yeah. But here's the thing. You don't have to like tank.
1: Sure.
0: To get one of these 7 or 8 projected first round picks. And they made some moves in the offseason that I kind of like. So I'm gonna take the Jets.
1: Okay.
0: Tampa
1: Bengals.
0: Let's go Bengals. Tampa and the Bengals.
1: This is a good one. This is Tampa at Cincinnati. And did I just become a Bengals fan? Because their defensive tackle just walked in his...
0: Oh, my gosh. Landon Dickerson?
1: Yeah.
0: Oh, dude.
1: Give me Tampa.
0: It's a great look.
1: Baker Mayfield got the extension done just in the nick of time. And I like the Buccaneers.
0: All right. Have we done Bears-Panthers down Carolina way?
1: We have not, but I'll take the Panthers.
0: That's a playoff game. Really?
1: I like the Panthers. Yeah.
0: I don't know. The Panthers' defense is a nightmare.
1: Yeah.
0: They got those two massive, massive cornerbacks.
1: I get it.
0: J.C. Horn and Al. All right, I'm going to go ahead and take the Bears, though.
1: Okay.
0: I like that offense. I like it a lot. Caleb Williams has trimmed the beard down to just a mustache. I'm here for it.
1: Wow.
0: Cardinals at the Chargers. Big number, 9.5.
1: You are high on the Bolts this year.
0: I'm high on the Bolts.
1: You're talking like Justin Herbert MVP, Justin Herbert 10,000 yards passing.
0: Outlandish stuff.
1: I'll take the Bolts.
0: I will too, for that very reason. I think Herbert and Mike McDaniel, I think Mike McDaniel is going to unlock that beautiful butterfly and just set it free.
1: And just a beautiful
0: monarch.
1: Who would
0: cage a butterfly?
1: Who would? What are you, a monster?
0: I know, right? Vikings are hosting the Packers.
1: Okay.
0: Vikings are favored.
1: Okay. This stinks.
0: The line stinks.
1: Oh, 1.5.
0: Yeah.
1: Gosh, Vikings 1.5.
0: Yeah.
1: Hey, give me my Korean brother.
0: You're going to go Kyler Murray?
1: Give me a Teabingo.
0: Let's get it.
1: Give me Kyler Murray.
0: I'm also going to go the Vikings. I believe in the Brian Flores defense. Raiders are hosting the Dolphins in Vegas.
1: Hey.
0: Raiders favored by 3.
1: Brother.
0: Hey.
1: You're my guy.
0: Raiders?
1: You're my guy.
0: Want to know?
1: Baby.
0: Raiders. Come
1: 1-0, and if the playoffs started Monday and the Raiders being 1-0,
0: Patriots would watch on TV.
1: Because
0: they're 0-1.
1: And that's all you care about.
0: Eagles are hosting the Commanders. What are your thoughts?
1: Give me the Eagles, man. I've married into an Eagle family.
0: The
1: wife, he just texted me a picture. She got a new Bird sweatshirt.
0: Let's go.
1: She's at the mall spending money.
0: Spending money.
1: And here I am. I'm on radio trying to make it.
0: What's money? What color's money?
1: Hey.
0: Green.
1: Go Birds.
0: Go Birds.
1: Okay.
0: Let's go. Birds. All right. Giants are hosting the Cowboys. Sunday night football. Dallas favored by 3 in New York.
1: I want to see just as a whole the Cowboys do big things this season because.
0: Good for business.
1: The football. The Super Bowl. It's on ESPN. No one's talked about it. And it'd be good for business.
0: I am also going to go with the Cowboys tonight. I feel like they actually have a defense with a pulse. And I don't know that John Harbaugh can fix everything that ails the Giants. Monday Night Football on ESPN, a divisional battle in the AFC West. It is the Chiefs, Patrick Mahomes, all the way back from the knee injury that cost him a season or the end of his season last year. So the Chiefs are hosting the Broncos as Bo Nix is expected to be back.
1: Back from that broken ankle. And as you know, Randy, I still have my 720 area code from Denver as a kid who grew up in Colorado, went to school there my entire life. It's my sister's favorite team of all time. Mm. And they did something so nice for my nephew when he was born a year ago, and then they proceeded to win 9 straight games. This is the hometown team. But they declined my media credential, my first TV job, and for that, I will always hate the Denver Broncos. Give me the Kansas City Chiefs.
0: They declined your media credential?
1: And I worked for a CBS affiliate.
0: Real talk?
1: Oh, 100%. I literally sent it through the portal, and there was a guy. He is still there. I think he's head of their operations. He declined my credential.
0: What if he's listening?
1: I said, I hope he is.
0: What if he is listening? What would you say? Name names.
1: What's that?
0: No, I'm just joking.
1: Next week.
0: Name names.
1: On Countdown to Kickoff. So give me the Chiefs. I mean, Patrick Mahomes is back. It's home cooking.
0: Yeah.
1: Travis Kelce's married. And let me just tell you, just that post-marriage glow.
0: Talk to me about
1: it. I mean, he's got that husband strength now.
0: What happens when that happens?
1: Yeah, well, you finally get to, lose... You know,
0: yeah,
1: not a football game. Give me the Chiefs.
0: All right. I'm gonna take the Chiefs as well because they're home. I think Bo Nix is still not 100%.
1: Okay.
0: There's a little stats variance. I'm not gonna get too analytical with you.
1: Sounds like you want to,
0: but there's a little bit of like, can the Broncos? I don't know, duplicate their one score game record.
1: Historically good defense last year. Going after a Patrick Mahomes, who obviously is coming back.
0: A little less mobile.
1: Exactly.
0: You know what I mean?
1: So, yes, they got to keep Patrick Mahomes upright. It's got to be scary.
0: And they're starting like, I want to say a rookie or at least an undrafted left tackle.
1: That's
0: tomorrow
1: good.
0: Night. So we'll see.
1: That's good.
0: Against that Broncos front. Hey, one show down.
1: Come on.
0: In week one.
1: 20 to go?
0: Gary Streisky. Good job on radio. I'm Randy Scott. I was mediocre.
1: I thought you did great.
0: It's Countdown to Kickoff coming up next. 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
33: I'm Ed Mangan. We are moments away from kickoff of the first Sunday of the NFL season, but a team which has the day off today received bad news on the injury front. Rams defensive star Myles Garrett is heading to the injured list. He will have arthroscopic surgery on his knee, and he will miss at least 4 weeks. As for today's games coming up in Pittsburgh, Tua Tagovailoa is out at quarterback for Atlanta, so Cooper Rush gets the start. Coach Kevin Stefanski feels badly for his quarterback.
34: Yeah, disappointed for him, obviously. He's a very competitive person, so disappointed, but he's going to rally behind Coop and do everything he can to help Cooper.
33: Quarterback Joey Porter Jr. is inactive for the Steelers. He is listed as being out with a back injury. He's also been dealing with a contract dispute with the team. In Carolina, Rome Odunze will play for the Bears. The receiver is active. You can hear Bears-Panthers on ESPN Radio. That'll be followed at 4:25 Eastern with the Dolphins taking on the Raiders in Vegas. Jets running back Breece Hall is active today for his team's game against the Titans. He's been dealing with a groin injury. Saints running back Alvin Kamara is also active for today as the Saints take on the Lions. He's been battling a knee injury. Baseball tonight on ESPN Radio, we've got the Padres and the Giants from San Francisco. Coverage begins at 6:30 Eastern. Padres are a game and a half ahead of the Diamondbacks for the final wild card spot in the National League. Arizona is finishing its series with Texas. Meanwhile, the Cubs hold the top wild card spot. The Phillies, the second spot, filled up. They're trying to avoid a sweep at the hands of Atlanta. Coming up in an hour on ABC, it's the men's final of the U.S. Open. Alexander Zverev and Ben Shelton.
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2: 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Touchdown, Caleb Williams. Extending another play, Lamar Jackson. 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
4: 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I'm Kevin Clark alongside Mike Tannenbaum and Drew Butler. It is finally an NFL Sunday. Real football, guys. Let's hit the opening drive.
1: Oh, baby! Give me everything you got!
0: Time to break down the early window of another NFL Sunday. This is the opening drive.
1: Time for some football, baby!
4: Let's go to Pittsburgh.
0: Falcons at Steelers.
4: Steelers 6.5-point favorites. Over under here is 40.5. Mike, I'll start it here. We were talking about this before we came on. You're Ian Cunningham or you're Matt Ryan, and you're running the Atlanta Falcons. Dream jobs all around. Kevin Stefanski comes in. Your quarterback is Cooper Rush. How you feeling?
5: Analysis is a lot harder than others. No Michael Penix, no Tua Tagovailoa, no chance. And Cooper Rush was getting treated for, back spasms. I saw Field Yates tweet out that we may see Matt Ryan at some point today. So sometimes the analysis is harder than others. That's not very hard.
4: So real quick, Drew, the backup is Jack Strand, the rookie, and then the third quarterback is Zacchaeus, the receiver that the Tannenbaum loves so much. That's where we are. Drew, you're local. What do you got?
6: I would have to say that the Atlanta Falcons fans are hopeless heading into the season, which is unfortunate because of all the new blood within the franchise, most notably Matt Ryan as the president of football, GM Ian Cunningham, and of course, Kevin Stefanski at head coach. So Falcons kept four quarterbacks, guys, after the final cuts. They kind of got clowned on it, and it looks like they've got about 1.5 healthy ones to start week one. On the flip side, Aaron Rodgers and Mike McCarthy reunite in Pittsburgh. I believe it's the first time ever that a head coach and a quarterback duo that has won a Super Bowl is back together with a different team. So interesting to see how they start their time in Pittsburgh.
4: Well, let's go to Indy.
0: Ravens at Colts.
4: Declan Doyle is the new OC. Jesse Minter is the new head coach in Baltimore. New era. They start out as a 3-point favorite. Mike, I go to you. By the way, over under is 48.5. I go to you because you're hot on a surprising team here.
5: Yeah. You know, I think we forget that how good the Colts were last year when Alec Pierce, Jonathan Taylor, and Daniel Jones were healthy. I think the Colts have a chance to have a really good season if they can stay healthy. I know that's a big if.
4: True.
6: I agree with Mike. I mean, the Colts as a home underdog is a value play, no question about it. The biggest question mark around the Ravens is how are they going to look under this new regime with Jesse Minter. How about Lamar Jackson, though? Since he has become the starting quarterback for the Baltimore Ravens, in week one, the Ravens have averaged 33.3 points per game, and Lamar has the highest passer rating in week one since 1970. So with this new coaching staff, can Lamar Jackson keep the pace? I think the Colts will definitely put up a good fight today.
4: Well, let's go to Houston.
0: Bills at Texans.
4: All right, Bills 1.5-point road favorites on the Texans. Over-under is 44.5. This one, Josh Allen has historically struggled against the Houston defense in his career, but this is Josh Allen against C.J. Stroud. Drew, what do you got?
6: Yeah, Josh Allen, 0-4 in Houston, including the playoffs, with a new head coach in Joe Brady. Very high expectations in Buffalo. You've heard Josh Allen essentially come out and say, yeah, it's tough having to deal with all the noise because the only thing that we strive to do is win it all. And how is C.J. Stroud going to respond as the starting quarterback for the Houston Texans? Everybody knows how dominant their defense is. His turnover woes in the postseason a year ago kept them from advancing towards a Super Bowl. A lot of pressure on both these quarterbacks. I think Houston has a good chance to find a way today.
4: Mike?
5: Yeah, I do too because of the speed of the defense of Houston. When you think about Josh Allen, when he's at his best, he's creating in the pocket, outside the pocket. I like DJ Moore, but I don't know if they've done enough to overcome a really good Houston Texan defense.
4: Jim Leonard is the new DC. He's going to have those guys playing in space with the 3-4. I'm intrigued. to see it. By the way, Mike Tannenbaum, what genius GM had Jim Leonard on his roster?
5: Yeah, I'm not really sure, but I'll tell you what, he was a coach for us, and when we lost him, guys, we lost so much. And he, I think, has a great future. We'll see what Bradley Chubb has left, amongst others. They're going to have to, if they win today, guys, it's going to be a low-scoring game.
4: All right, let's go to Carolina.
0: Bears at Panthers.
4: Bears, 3-point favorites on the road in Carolina. Interesting one. Obviously, most explosive offense in football a year ago. Can Ben Johnson do it again against an interesting, to say the least, Panthers team here, Mike?
5: Yeah, I'm concerned about the confluence of the Bears' injuries in the secondary.
4: Mm-hmm.
5: And what we don't know about their pass rush beyond Montez Sweat. So does Kyler Gordon come back? And at what point, you know, what shape will he be in? And again, we talked so much about they led the league in turnovers. That historically isn't sustainable, the old regression to the mean. I like the Bears, but I'm concerned about, you know, can they... And by the way, they just had a turnover.
4: Oh, my gosh.
5: They just had a turnover.
4: Wait. Did you just see Deshaun Watson throw the worst interception of all time?
5: No.
4: Okay, all right, we'll get to it. We're going to get to it. You know what? Try this out here because we're going Jaguars-Browns. It's not a score, but I just want to announce it. Let's go to Jacksonville.
0: Browns at Jaguars.
4: All right, Jaguars, 8.5-point favorites, guys, and I don't know if it's enough because Watson just dropped back to pass, and it was one of those passes where he throws it, and there's a linebacker right there, and you say, okay, well, surely it's going to be a layered pass. Nope, right to the linebacker, Jaguars ball. Drew, are you expecting anything other than that today?
6: I certainly was. I mean, Todd Monken, the new head coach for the Cleveland Browns, came out and said very bluntly, if you don't want to get booed, play better football. And Mike, I can't wait to get your thoughts on this later on in the show, but everything that I could read essentially said Deshaun Watson's contract was untradeable and uncuttable. They were stuck, and no wonder that they had to put him out there. With two road games to start the season, I think this is the only way you could have allowed Deshaun Watson to get out there, because if that would have just happened in Cleveland, Kevin, wow, the boo birds would be loud.
5: But guys, I had a sign in my office, in God we trust, for everyone else we need data. Show me the data that says that a player who's played in 19 games in 6 years, who had shoulder surgery and tore his Achilles tendon twice, is going to be a good football player. Show me the data.
6: Yeah.
4: Yep. By the way, Mike T, you look pretty smart. Josh Downs, 25 yards over the middle. Colts driving on the Ravens. It's going to be third down, but at the Baltimore 30, so they're probably going to get points there. All right, let's go to Detroit.
0: Saints at Lions.
4: All right, Mike, I'm intrigued by this one. Lions 7-point favorites, total is 49.5. A lot of people, a lot of smart people are on the Saints today. I'm not. I just think the Lions roster talent is going to be too much. Where do you net out?
5: Yeah, I see it slightly different, and here's why. It's not who you play, it's when you play them. And right now, the Detroit Lions are missing Terrion Arnold, who they cut for off-field issues. Kirby Joseph, Brian Branch are hurt. I think Tyler Shough is an ascending quarterback, and I think this has a chance to be a high-scoring game. I love Detroit, everything they stand for, guys. I just worry about defensively. It just seems like every 10 minutes, somebody else gets hurt on defense.
4: I'm with you, Drew.
6: Yeah, it's interesting that teams like the Saints, yes, they finished last season on a relatively high note. Tyler Shough has proven himself to be the starter, at least through the first half of the season. We'll see how it goes. But now they're a trendy pick. And I do think that they're trendy because of the division that they play in, the NFC South, undoubtedly one of the weakest across the entire National Football League. However, the Detroit Lions, you know, they're in prove-it mode. They did not achieve their goals a year ago after losing Ben Johnson to the Chicago Bears. They still have a ton of offensive firepower. Can Jared Goff put it all together? We know that their defense is going to be aggressive. I like the Lions today because I feel like the Lions are a team, Kevin. They're going to have a chip on their shoulder all season long.
4: Let's go to Tennessee.
0: Jets at Titans.
4: Geno Smith just hit Omar Cooper for a 30-yard pass to its first and goal at the Tennessee 4. We'll monitor that. Obviously, 12 minutes to go in the first quarter. Mike, you love this Jets team.
5: Yeah, and I love a 3rd-and-9 conversion. The Robert Saleh Irish start off with a penalty on their kickoff. Jets start at the 40-yard line. Geno Smith has looked very efficient so far, guys. I should say, also very comfortable. I think the key of this season is to keep him comfortable in the pocket, and that's what they've done so far. I just think they're the better team. I know so much is made about, you know, they haven't had an interception, and Evan Wilner, who's out there, our executive producer, Jet fan, is listening. They don't need an interception today to win the game. They just got to be clean, and they are knocking on the door of doing just that. And when we get a chance to talk about the aforementioned Indianapolis Colts, yeah, we'll have a positive development.
4: Yeah,
5: there as
4: no,
5: well.
4: We're up against it. So, but do you want to say Jonathan Taylor just punched the ball in, so it's 6-0. We'll talk about that on the other side. Let's go to Cincinnati.
0: Buccaneers at Bengals.
4: By the way, touchdown Carolina. It was a back of the end zone throw to a tight end. We'll have an update on that on the other side. So Bucks Bengals. This one to me is the game of the week. Bengals are 3.5-point favorites. Both these teams, you can squint and see Super Bowl contenders in my book. Unfortunately, I picked the Bengals to make the Super Bowl because of their improved tackling. I haven't seen it yet, and all of a sudden the Bucks are the Cincinnati 15. Drew, what do you think about these teams?
6: Yeah, I mean, Zach Taylor, as the head coach of Cincinnati, has historically gotten off to terrible starts in the first 4 weeks of the season. Last year, the Bengals did win a couple of games out of the gate. This season, they're healthy. Joe Burrow's back. They invested heavily on their defense, and they brought some offensive line help. I feel like the Bengals guys are all in. They put the pressure on themselves. They know they have the talent. And then on the flip side for the Tampa Bay Buccaneers, maybe a distraction, maybe not. Baker Mayfield and his contract situation throughout training camp. Obviously, this past week, that got settled. They lose one of their key franchise players in Mike Evans, but they are not devoid of talent whatsoever. I think this is going to be the game of the day for sure, and I'd have to lean towards the home team, Cincinnati Bengals.
4: Real quick, Darren Waller was the tight end who caught it for the Panthers. He committed OPI while doing it, backed them up to the 10-yard line. Chuba Hubbard just got a 6-yard run, and so it's second and goal at the Chicago 4. We will keep you updated on that. And all of the games... This is Game Day on ESPN Radio and the ESPN app.
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4: 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I'm Kevin Clark alongside Mike Tannenbaum and Drew Butler. All I was going to say, Drew Butler, was that I was looking at the Falcons' pass rush against Aaron Rodgers, and it looks like the cast of Game Day on ESPN Radio is currently starting for the Atlanta Falcons on the defensive line, because there is nothing going on there. Well, there's a lot going on around the NFL. The Bucs just hit a field goal to cap off their drive, 3-0 over the Bengals, 9 minutes to go there. We got a lot of scores to get to, so I won't do the Sounders here. So to finish off what we were talking about, the Jets drive against the Titans. Titans start out kicking the ball out of bounds. Jets have a nice third down conversion to get inside the 10. And then Omar Cooper, the rookie, gets in for a touchdown.
5: Kenyon Sadiq.
4: Yeah, Kenyon Sadiq. Sorry.
6: Kenyon Sadiq.
4: Different rookie. There's too many good rookies on the Jets. It is 7-0 Jets over Titans in that one. Omar Cooper had the 30-yard reception to get them inside the 10. Steelers up 3-0 on the Falcons. Jaguars. Drew, what'd you see there from that Jaguars offense, 7-0 there early?
6: Yeah, a great throw from Trevor Lawrence to Parker Washington right near the pylon in the end zone. It was a 30-yard touchdown pass. Jacksonville converts on the extra point, so they're up early at home over the Cleveland Browns, 7-0. And our good buddy Mike Tannenbaum has said that the Cleveland Browns have been eliminated from playoff contention in the 2026 NFL season.
4: Meanwhile, Mike, Chuba Hubbard, 4-yard touchdown pass from Bryce Young makes it 7-0 Panthers over Bears early. What do you think?
5: One thing we should also talk about for our audience today, like, it's September. The weather is going to play a factor. It's 104 degrees on the field in Tennessee. It's hot in some of these places, and some of these teams are going to be deconditioned because they haven't, you know, played a lot in the preseason. So that game in Melbourne was actually played in the fall. It was 58 degrees, but games like Charlotte, you know, in Charlotte with the Bears.
6: Yep.
5: It'll be interesting, guys, to see, like, if teams wear down here. And again, this Bears secondary is thin. I think this is a chance for the Panthers to win a game as a home underdog.
4: All right,
6: Mike, to that point, not only is the temperature so high, but on these artificial turf fields, I mean, it's plus an extra 20 to 30 degrees. So when you're on the field, I mean, your feet are cooking on that rubber. It's 125, 130 degree heat index. That's one of the reasons why I like the Titans against the Jets, just thinking, hey, the Jets haven't had to deal with this type of weather. Maybe that will come to bear here towards the second half.
4: Yeah, Bills just hit a field goal, but then there's a touchdown in Indy. Let's go there.
0: Ravens at Colts.
4: The Declan Doyle era starts off with a bang. Lamar Jackson, 5-yard touchdown run. Extra point is good. This one got close because of a Lamar Jackson to Zay Flowers 49-yard pass. Drew, what'd you see there?
6: Yeah, Lamar Jackson's inevitable, especially in situations just like that. First off, it was a great throw from Jackson to Zay Flowers. He shakes off the defensive back and starts moving upfield. The Colts defenders were in pursuit. It almost looked like he fumbled the ball, but they stopped him right before the goal line. As soon as they're inside the 5-yard line with a playmaker like Lamar Jackson, there's just so many options at Declan Doyle's availability, and obviously Lamar Jackson finds his own way in the end zone with the 5-yard touchdown run. I think Lamar, guys, is a player that wants to put his name on that MVP trophy once more. Again, the Ravens are a team with such high expectations. I think the AFC is going to be fascinating this season.
4: Mike, you've been around the league for a long time. When you have a new coach and especially a new play caller, to have that kind of drive to start out the tenure is I hate saying statement, but it at least makes you feel a little bit better and let you exhale a little bit.
5: Yeah, it gives you something to build off of. Yeah. So, yeah, without question, it gives you the confidence that you're probably saying, oh, my gosh, Oh my gosh, Deshaun Watson tried to throw a second
6: interception. He almost just did it again. I was watching that too, Mike.
5: Yeah, he threw the ball to Olaquin, number 23 of the Jaguars.
18: He's awful. He's awful.
5: He threw it between the 2 and the 3, and Olaquin just dropped the ball.
18: He's awful. I don't want to go on a tangent about this, Mike, but I was talking to Cleveland staff a couple years ago, they were saying that the highs of Deshaun can still be there. The problem is 10% of his throws that weren't on tape in Houston are god-awful and have shown themselves in Cleveland. The problem is, Mike, as you know, 10% in the NFL, A, linebackers will catch those, and B, that's a lot of throws in an NFL game. This isn't college. Guys, this isn't the Big 12 or the ACC.
5: Guys, can I just pile on and ask one existential question? How bad could Shedeur Sanders be?
18: Like, how bad can Dylan Gabriel be?
5: I don't understand. Or Talon Green.
18: Talon Green?
6: Rex Ryan was talking about that this morning on NFL Sunday Countdown on ESPN, Mike. He essentially said there's no way that Rex would have started Deshaun Watson just based on how he's treating the fans, how he's talking to the media. Said he would have cut him. And then he said, look, Deshaun can't throw the deep ball. That's what Shedeur Sanders excels in. When you've got a coach like Todd Monken and this new offensive philosophy, you need to start pushing the ball down the field to try to take some pressure off your offensive line. I don't know. It just seems like a complete catastrophe in Cleveland already.
18: Yeah, and it was already. By the way, Caleb Williams just scrambled for a first down, and then DeAndre Swift had a 32-yard run behind the right tackle. They are down to the Carolina 13 in that one. Panthers 7, Bears 0. 8-19 to go in the first quarter. Yes, Mike?
5: I have a question. If a Miami Hurricane quarterback was not playing well early on, would you want to know that hypothetically?
18: I would want to know that as soon as possible, yes.
5: All right, well, Cam Ward is one of two, and he threw a ball outside the numbers behind the line of scrimmage that got there with one hop. It was like a ground ball to the shortstop.
18: Well, it's first and 10 at the 42, Mike, so it's a long drive. It's a long drive and a long season, so we're all good. Also, we're on the Darian Mensah train, Mike. Get with the times. It's a new season. All right, so
6: hey, Kevin, do you think it's apropos to call in for our first sounder of the 2026 season?
18: I would love to hear that.
5: Oh, yeah.
6: We need a sounder in Cincinnati.
18: Ooh.
0: Buccaneers and Bengals.
18: I saw it, but Drew, you're calling your own number. You have the floor, buddy.
6: Yes, I do. Look, the Cincinnati Bengals invested heavily. They needed to get tougher on defense and pick up some pass rush. A sack fumble of Baker Mayfield has led to a scoop and score touchdown by Demetrius Knight Jr. Cincinnati Bengals on the board with a defensive touchdown. The extra point is pending. I like it, guys. Evan McPherson knocks it through. 7-3 Bengals, 6:18 remaining in the first quarter.
5: And guys, you know, I think we've talked so much about this in the offseason. Cincinnati and Dallas, if they're B or better on defense, they're championship potential because of what they can do on the other side of the ball. So Demetrius Knight's alma mater hasn't played well at Rutgers, but boy, he made a great play there.
18: I'm with you, Mike. But by the way, turnovers are the great equalizer on this. Even if you're the 18th best defense in football and you have Joe Burrow, T. Higgins, and Jamar Chase, and Chase Brown, obviously, if you can create a couple turnovers per game, and we saw that with the Bears last year. They didn't have a pass rush, but they were catching picks, and that mattered. And maybe that's not sustainable over a long period of time with that defense, as I watch Caleb Williams scramble into the end zone. 3rd and 6, awesome scramble. It's going to be a tie ball game pending extra point. He just picked up steam there. I don't know if you guys saw it, but that's why you have Caleb Williams.
6: I heard great things about Caleb Williams and how he looked all throughout training camp. Obviously, Ben Johnson loves to be his play caller, but as the Bears, historically as a franchise, man, they just never had an athletic quarterback like that. Good start for Caleb Williams to tie the game up 7-7.
5: And guys, Carolina was playing man-to-man, so again, when you're playing man-to-man and you're a defender, your back is to the line of scrimmage, and Caleb Williams took advantage of it.
18: Yep. All right, well, we'll talk about that and all the games around the NFL 1 p.m. window. 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
29: I'm Ed Benkin. Eight early games are underway in the NFL. The Bengals lead the Buccaneers 7-3 on a defensive score. Demetrius Dye Jr. with a fumble recovery for a touchdown off a Baker Mayfield turnover. Ravens on top of the Colts 7-6. Jonathan Taylor had a one-yard touchdown run. The extra point was missed, and Lamar Jackson rushed one in from 5 yards out. The Panthers and Bears are tied at 7 after a Chuba Hubbard touchdown catch from 4 yards out. Caleb Williams ran in a touchdown from 9 yards out to even the game. Jaguars lead the Browns 7-0 on a Parker Washington 30-yard touchdown catch. It is the Steelers leading the Falcons 3-0. Lions over the Saints 7-0. Jahmyr Gibbs with a 1-yard touchdown run. And seconds ago, the Texans with a touchdown run now lead the Bills 6-3, heading the extra point. Rams star Myles Garrett will have arthroscopic surgery on his knee. He will be out at least 4 weeks. Among the late games today, the Eagles hosting the Commanders. Philadelphia coach Dick Sirianni talked about the challenges getting ready for week one.
30: One part of our goals are for this week is to understand that there is, as week one happens, that there are things that happen in week one that you have to be ready for. Whether that's, you know, live fundamentals, whether that's, you know, errors in the kicking game.
29: Also coming up later today, it'll be the Raiders and the Dolphins. You can hear that game on ESPN Radio. Our coverage getting underway at 4:25 Eastern. Tonight on ESPN Radio, we've got baseball with the Padres and Giants from San Francisco. Our coverage gets underway at 6:30 Eastern. Right now in baseball, the Mets and Yankees are in a rain delay. Tigers on top of the Rockies 5-1.
5: Hey, it's Goldler. Coming up Monday, we'll break down a weekend full of football and get you set for Patrick Mahomes' return as the Chiefs take on the Broncos. That's Monday on the Goldlicks at 10 a.m. Eastern on ESPN Radio and the ESPN app.
18: Game day, ESPN Radio, ESPN app, SiriusXM, Channel 80. I am Kevin LeBarque alongside Mike Tannenbaum and Drew Butler. A couple updates to get you all caught up on what's going on in the 1 p.m. slate of games here. Lions have a touchdown. First touchdown of the season is Jahmyr Gibbs' one-yard touchdown run. It is 7-0 over the Saints, 3:27 to go in the first quarter there. The Titans got a field goal to end their drive, their first drive of the season against the Jets. It is now Jets 7, Titans 3, 5 minutes to go in the first quarter there. And then it just happened, so we'll do the sounder. Let's go to Indy.
0: Ravens at Colts.
18: Derrick Henry, four-yard touchdown run. It is now, extra point pending, Ravens 13, Colts 6. There was an awesome play here where the Colts brought the house through the interior of the offensive line. There was a guy in his face, basically a free rusher in Lamar Jackson's face, and he was able to find the backup tight end for a first down. He is playing lights out right now, Drew.
6: Yeah, and a couple plays before that, I believe, or maybe on the previous drive, they had Lamar Jackson dead to rights way in the backfield, and somehow, some way, he Houdini'd out of there and advanced the ball forward with his feet for about a 30-yard gain. So, look, when the Ravens get inside the 5-yard line, like, what do opposing defenses think? You got Lamar Jackson, you got the bruiser Derrick Henry. Obviously, they paid Zay Flowers all that money this offseason. The Ravens are good, and I don't want to go off on a tangent here, guys, or switch the subject too much, and we need to temper expectations. But a team that I think heading into this season believes in themselves, and maybe a lot of people don't believe in them as much, they had a really good 2025. The Jacksonville Jaguars are off to a great start.
5: Yes.
6: They are about to convert this extra point here. They do. It's 14-0 in Jacksonville against the lowly Browns. But well, I tell you what, Trevor Lawrence has got a lot of toys down there.
5: Yeah, and when you talk about dead to rights, we're talking about the Cleveland Browns season. You're down 14-0 in the first quarter here. And Trevor Lawrence, I mean, he's all he is, guys, is 8 of 10 for 114 yards and 2 touchdowns. And just go back to Lamar for 1 second, guys. Twice before in his career, he's had new offensive coordinators, and both years he won the MVP. So right now he's pitching a perfect game in Indianapolis, where Lamar is 3 of 3 for 66 yards. So some of these great quarterbacks in the AFC are off to great starts.
18: So, real quick, Bucky Irving in the Tampa Bay-Cincinnati game fumbled again. That's the second Tampa Bay fumble there early on. It was not returned for a touchdown this time. In fact, they've got it inside the red zone. Joe Burrow has it. He just scrambled for a first down, took a huge hit from Alex Anzalone, but got the first down. So, it's first and 10, and Chase Brown gets down to the 2-yard line. So, we're going to keep you updated on that one. Meanwhile, another touchdown run we need to keep you abreast on. David Montgomery in Houston. The whole question, Mike, was whether or not Houston could run the ball. He gets in from a yard out on third and goal. It is Texans 7, Bills 3. The big plays on that drive, C.J. Stroud hit Nico Collins for 25 yards. That was the big chunk play on that one. He also hit Klein for a 16-yarder. Marlon Klein, the tight end, who's a rookie, I believe, for 16 yards there. So moving the ball early, looking like a confident C.J. Stroud, Mike.
6: You know, go ahead, Mike. My bad.
5: No, I usually interrupt, so go ahead.
6: Well, I was just going to say, you know, obviously a lot of pressure on C.J. Stroud heading into this season. A lot of people forget the Texans had Joe Mixon last year, and he did not play one game. No. Obviously, terrible news with the injuries that he has sustained. But that acquisition of David Montgomery is key, because later in the season, when the games get tough, it's going to take a lot of pressure off C.J. Stroud.
5: Yeah, without
18: Drew
5: question.
18: Butler. Your Atlanta Falcons, massive fumble force there. That was awesome. They've got the ball. It looks like they're going to have it in Pittsburgh territory. Rodgers to Warren. It was behind the line of scrimmage. Big hit. So Bijan Robinson just ran it 3 yards to get down to the Pittsburgh 22. The Atlanta Falcons might score a touchdown, Drew.
5: And by the way, we have an update. Mike Gesicki with a touchdown against the Tampa Bay Buccaneers, extra point pending, taking advantage of that second fumble, guys.
18: Oh, you were not going to mention that you drafted Mike Gesicki?
5: I was hoping somebody else was going to mention that, you know. That
18: you thought, listen, between Jim Leonard and Mike Gesicki, Drew, this is Mike Tannenbaum's NFL.
5: I mean,
6: we do it. I feel like we do it weekly, man. He's got his little dots all over the NFL as we watch it here in week one of the 2026 season. I love it.
5: Micah Fitzpatrick got hurt, so I've been trying to be a little bit more humble than you.

0: there was a break in that game. By the way, Bijan Robinson just scored.
1: Hey!
2: Yes, here we go. Did. Should we fire up a sounder in Pittsburgh?
3: Yeah. Falcons at Steelers.
2: I'm going to steal this one, Mike, because I believe the Falcons have ran this exact play about six times already in the first quarter. All they really can do is get the ball to Bijan Robinson in the backfield, short to intermediate passes. They set up what looks like a little screen as Bijan Robinson was split out wide to the right. Great blocking on the perimeter. Bijan is an electric player. He takes it to the house. So guess what? The Atlanta Falcons with Cooper Rush at quarterback, they lead after one of Mike's players, Nick Folk, still in the league, makes the extra point to bring it to 7-3.
1: And guys, Caleb Williams just hit Roma Dunze for a 47-yard absolute dart. It was actually Dunze kind of mossed the guy. It was actually underthrown a little bit. But if Roma Dunze is that guy at receiver for Caleb Williams, this is an even better and more explosive offense, Mike.
0: Yeah, without question. Look, Colston Loveland to me will be ultimately one of their bigger focus of their offense. But yeah, if they can win outside with a Dunze, Luther Burton comes along, like, they have tons of weapons. I don't think that's the question for them whatsoever. I just want to make one quick point about go back to Atlanta and Pittsburgh, guys. Like, you know, we're talking a lot about what Atlanta doesn't have, obviously, but, you know, there's a great axiom, and I remember, you know, Coach Parcells always talking about this, especially when you get into, like, the red zone, like, it's players, not plays. Mm-hmm. And I'm sure Kevin Stefanski sitting there saying, like, okay, like, if we're going to steal a game here in Pittsburgh, how are we going to do that? And Bijan Robinson has to touch the ball a lot. And to Drew's point, you know, they've already run that play, like, six times.
1: It's going to be interesting to see. I mean, again, you say players, not plays. The Falcons have players, and they've got talent there. It's just a matter of putting it all together, the quarterback, the organization, all that stuff. How much they even want to do. Are they trying to lose games for a Darian Mensah, CJ Carr, Arch Manning, especially after last night's comeback there? We'll see how it all goes. Mike, bad news. The Jets lost 2 yards and went 3 and out on the next drive. So the Super Bowl is on hold for 1 second. Oh, Deshaun Watson just got strip sacked.
2: Oh, my goodness.
0: Yes. Yeah, by Trayvon Walker. So it's now 4th and 18. It's 4th and 18 at the end of the first quarter here. And the Browns, so far, Deshaun Watson's 3 of 5 for 24 yards. And total yards so far, guys, in the game is 138 for Jacksonville, 28 for Cleveland.
1: Sounder.
2: So, Mike, how?
1: It's real quick. Sounder in Carolina.
3: Please. Bears at Panthers.
1: DeAndre Swift, 1 yard touchdown run. We already said it. The big play here was the Caleb Williams to Roma Dunze 47-yard connection. This offense looks so darn explosive early, Drew Butler.
2: Yeah, they really do. DeAndre Swift signed a massive contract extension this past week. He finds the end zone, of course. He's a University of Georgia product. But Roma Dunze, I believe, was on the injury report heading into this game. I don't think it was a certainty that he was going to play healthy enough to get out there. You got to think that gives Caleb Williams so much confidence to be able to launch the ball down the field, which will, of course, open up the run game and create opportunities for Caleb to extend the play on his feet. But the Bears, in second year of Ben Johnson, guys, I just think that they're a team, yes, a popular regression pick after winning the NFC North a year ago. But in that second year of Ben Johnson, I think this offense is a lot more comfortable.
1: Mike, the thing for me is I don't think the defense is going to be very good. I already talked about it. The pass rush just isn't there. They just don't have the guys in the front seven. But if you outscore everybody, you can win a bunch of games still. I don't know if you can win in L.A. in February, but you can win a whole lot of games with an explosive offense.
0: You know, Kev, like, we've talked a lot about the Bengals and the Cowboys being better on defense, and the Bears may be the 2026 version of the 2025 Cowboys and Bengals, where they're just going to have to outscore, you know, teams, because, again, when you're missing what you're missing in the secondary and you can't complement it with a good pass rush, I agree. I just don't know how they're going to stop people. What's interesting is, here's where my mind goes, guys. Like, when Dave Canales is, you know, your chief operating officer and your play caller, does he want to now slow the game down on offense? I know Brad Idzik's the OC, but, like, do they have a better chance of trying to win this game? Obviously, they can't stop the Bear offense right now. I wonder if they try to make this more of a Chuba Hubbard game.
1: Interesting. 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
1: On the Monday edition of Unsportsmanlike with Evan Cohen, Chris Canty, and me, Michelle Smallman. 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
0: 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I am Kevin Clark alongside Mike Tannenbaum and Drew Butler. Keeping an eye on all of the games in the 1 p.m. window. I want to tell you about a score in Houston.
15: Bills at Texans.
0: Josh Allen, 21-yard touchdown run for you fantasy owners. 10-7 Bills over Texans early. It was funny, Mike, when I was watching Josh Allen run, I said, "Ooh, boy, he's going to take a big open hit, open field hit." Everybody just bounced off him. That's A, being a veteran and knowing how to run, and B, it's being 6'5 and huge and being able to barrel over people.
16: But, you know, when you look at the historic matchup, Josh Allen has struggled against this Houston defense, as many others have as well. But so far, so good for Buffalo. Josh Allen's 4 of 5 for 49 yards and another 23 rushing. So this is playing out the way I think Joe Brady could only hope that it would. Khalil Shakir has the big catch in the game, 19 yards. So The other storyline to look for here is, you know, David Montgomery and how much do they put the ball in C.J. Stroud's hand. This should be, you know, a great game between two AFC heavyweights.
12: So, Mike, going to the Bills, I wanted to ask one question because obviously they fire Sean McDermott for really the only reason being he hasn't made it to the Super Bowl or won a Super Bowl. And they keep it in-house. They elevate Joe Brady, who's the new head coach, who was their offensive coordinator. From a culture perspective leading into this season, is it a lot of turnover inside that building, or do these guys know what the expectations are heading into week one?
16: Yeah, you know, just talking to people around that situation, it seemed like they felt like they were going to lose Joe Brady, and they didn't want to lose him, and they felt like, let's go get a defensive coordinator to pair with him. But Joe Brady's, you know, it's interesting, guys. Like, he doesn't have a honeymoon here. Like, the expectations are extremely high, and I think you have to lean on, to answer your question, Drew, you know, your veteran players to help set the culture, because being a head coach is hard. Being a rookie head coach is really hard, and I just think that there are no, like, margin for error here for Joe Brady. Like, they have to have a great year because the bar has been set so high.
0: It's going to be interesting. I think the chemistry. The biggest thing with the Bills, Drew, is you've got a player who might be the best player in the world, and it's almost like an NBA move. The only thing your organization needs to do is keep unlocking that elite player, right? That's the most important thing. And then the defense just has to be, you know, again, 12th or 13th best, and then Josh Allen could do the rest. We just saw it, a 21-yard run where he basically didn't even get hit hard in the middle of the field. Like, he knows where to go with the ball, and so that's the most important thing. The Falcons just committed a deep PI on Roman Wilson. A.J. Terrell, actually, one of their few talented players. So we will keep an eye on that drive as the Steelers try to get points. It's not going to be easy because I don't think the Steelers are very good, but I don't think a lot of points win that one in Pittsburgh. So as it stands now, Falcons 7, Steelers 3, 14-18 to go in the second quarter there. 3rd and 2 with a Cleveland 30 for the Jaguars. It is 14-0. Mike Tannenbaum, you've run organizations. There's 10 minutes to go in the second quarter. At what point, knowing it's week one, knowing how training camp went, knowing you already started him even after a disastrous press conference, at what point do you decide you've seen enough of Deshaun Watson if you're Todd Monken?
16: Yeah, and Drew, as a former player, could certainly weigh in on this. I think what you have to worry about if you're Todd Monken, who is a good coach, who's waited his whole life for this opportunity, like, you can't lose your locker room. Like, guys, like, those were bad picks. They were catastrophically awful. And, like, I'm not saying Shedeur Sanders is the next Johnny Unitas, but there's enough good tape of him going back to Colorado. He was up and down last year. At least you get somebody that's all in front of you. You know, look, Deshaun Watson's human. He has made a couple $100 million. Like, he doesn't have to win or die trying. Shedeur Sanders has so much to play for. I'm just surprised, guys, you don't go with the younger, ascending, hungrier player.
12: So that's the question that I have to you, Mike, and you can tell me I'm crazy, but I would assume that a lot of Browns fans and or NFL fans around the country were absolutely shocked when Todd Monken announced Deshaun Watson as the starting quarterback, seemingly a couple of days after that crazy post-game interview where Deshaun Watson took it to the fans of the Cleveland Browns. To me, I sit there and go, it seems like Jimmy Haslam, the owner, almost forced that decision, because if anything were to happen to Deshaun Watson, trade him or cut him, it's $140 million in dead cap to the Browns.
16: Yeah, it must be. Or maybe because their first two games are on the road. It's just hard to understand. It doesn't seem like this decision has been based on merit.
0: Real quick.
16: Oh!
0: Is this Tampa Bay?
16: Yeah.
0: Oh, my goodness. Guys.
16: Oh, my gosh.
0: Crazy sequence of events. So here's what happens. Let's start from the top. There was a interception that was called back for pass interference on the Bengals. Okay, it was from Baker Mayfield to Ibuka. It gets picked off. There's a defensive pass interference penalty. That then gets them inside the red zone, the Bucs. Baker Mayfield has an open field scramble.
16: It's like crazy legs hurt.
0: Yes. After a series of more Bengals penalties get them even closer, there was a Baker Mayfield scramble. They get to about the 3-yard line. Ball pops out again. Bengals recover. No penalty. Bengals ball. Touchback. And Mike, whoa.
16: Yeah, I'll tell you what. Baker Mayfield looked like an elite foot athlete. He was shaking and baking. They just turned the ball over. That was their third fumble In the first 18 minutes of the season, the Tampa Bay Buccaneers have fumbled three times, and the Bengals will have the ball first and 10 at their own 20. What a costly, costly mistake by Baker Mayfield.
12: Yeah, a quick way to lose a football game is to be down 0-3 in the turnover margin through the first 18 minutes of a football game. And guys, we've never really seen the Cincinnati Bengals have an opportunistic defense. You pair that with all the weapons they have on offense, it could be a fun season in Cincinnati.
16: I know Rachel, our outstanding executive assistant producer to the president, if she could check for us when you have -3 turnovers on the road, what are the chances of actually winning the game? Not good.
1: I'll get right on that.
12: Not good at all.
0: Hey, let's, not to make Rachel work for doing something she doesn't want to do, but Rachel, we do need a sounder in Carolina.
15: Bears at Panthers.
0: Just so the listener knows, Rachel is a Panthers fan, and I just feel terrible about announcing that it is 21-7, Bears over the Panthers. Caleb Williams finds Cole Kmet in the end zone. Great pitch, great catch, awesome drive. Boy, we said it recently about the Rome Odunze 47-yard chunk play, but this explosive offense, it looks like it's just not going to miss a beat, Drew.
12: Yeah, Caleb Williams, 7 of 8. He's got a passing touchdown, as you just alluded to Cole Kmet. He also got on the board first for the Chicago Bears with a 9-yard touchdown run. I like what I'm seeing, guys. Yep. And, you know, this was a trendy pick with the Carolina Panthers being a home underdog. Of course, having the success that they did towards the second half of last season and Bryce Young being their starting quarterback, but the Bears picking up right where they left off in 2025.
16: So guys, if you ask any defensive coach, that is known as an OHSH blank T screen. They put the quarterback, they put the tight end, he stays in the block, and then basically he just comes across the formation and gets lost. And I saw Ben Johnson run that play in Miami when we were together. It is so hard to defend because the opposing defense thinks that the tight end's actually staying in for protection, and he leaks out late across the formation, and it was a great throw by Caleb Williams.
17: Also, update, according to ESPN analytics, even with three turnovers, the Tampa Bay still has 15.8% probability of winning.
0: There we go.
16: Wow,
0: there
16: Rachel.
0: Go. Real quick, the Ravens got down to the 1-yard line and then had a touchdown nullified by penalty. It was a holding penalty. They got back down to the 3-yard line, but it's now 4th and goal at the Indy 3. It's Ravens 14, Colts 6. So the Ravens have a decision to make. The Steelers just got a field goal to cap off a drive, so it is still Falcons 7, Steelers 6. The Jaguars got a field goal, so it is 17-0, 8 minutes to go in the second quarter there. Browns have the ball at their own 40-yard line. I'm not expecting that result to change very much, guys. Go ahead.
16: One other interesting situation here. The Jets have the ball 4th and 2 at the Tennessee 40-yard line, calls a timeout, and let's see what they decide to do.
12: Baltimore Ravens did decide to go for it, yes, Kevin. And the Colts brought pressure. They do not convert on 4th and goal, so that is a turnover on downs.
0: That was a bad play call to me. It was a drop back, moving the pocket, but the Colts brought a ton of pressure, and it was just a bad high throw in the back of the end zone, a rare misstep. All right, we'll keep you updated on that and everything around the 1 p.m. slate. This is Game Day on ESPN Radio.
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32: Hey, it is Trident Talk. Welcome. A very warm and sunny afternoon in West Sacramento as the Mariners look for a series win against the A's. It's great to have you with us this early morning as the Mariners take on the A's. Trident Talk brought to you by Chevy Silverado. Take on the Northwest with Chevy Silverado. We have an A's-themed show today. We were here yesterday witnessing Dave Henderson going in the Athletics Hall of Fame. Today we have our tribute to Dave Henderson coming up later in the show. That's very fun. We also have a couple versions of Riz Remembers that are connected to the A's. Coming up later, we have our Riz Remembers talking about Ricky Henderson. It's a great one. That comes up in a few. We'll also hear from Justin Novak as well, Mariners bullpen catcher. But we're going to start the show with another Riz Remembers. This one also connected to the A's. It's the Ichiro throw. Remember, that happened at T-Mobile Park against the A's as Ichiro announced his presence on the major league scene with one of the greatest throws we have ever seen.
33: It's time for another edition of Riz Remembers, and today Rick will tell us about the throw. Just a handful of days into his major league career, Ichiro announced his presence with authority, making one of the greatest throws we have ever seen.
34: Ground ball, base in the right field. Heading for third is Terrence Long. The throw by Ichiro, beautiful. Peggy got him. Holy smoke a laser beam strike from Ichiro to the third baseman David Bell, and Terrence Long is gunned down at third base. What a throw. Two outs.
0: Because Ichiro was not in the starting lineup that day. Anthony Sanders was the starting right fielder. Mike Cameron was in center. And Mark McLemore was in left field. It was a great battle. Aaron Seeley was pitching for the Mariners. No score in the game as you go to the eighth inning. So here comes Ichiro off the bench for the first time. It's first week in the big leagues in 2001.
1: Jeremy Giambi off the line and right. And the pitch to Ichiro swung on, and a fly ball sliced into the gap. Shallow, going out, and it's going to drop. So Johnny Damon pulled up on it. The shortstop Tejada couldn't get it, and Ichiro comes through in the pinch as he drops a base hit into left field.
0: Mark McLemore follows with a base hit. And then Cammy grounds out to short to Tejada. Ichiro scores. Mariners have a lead later on. Brett Boone with a two-run double. So the Mariners have a 3-0 lead. Now Ichiro is actually in the ballgame. He's hit. He's scored a run. Now he goes out there to play right field. So the A's are down 3-0 going to the bottom of the eighth inning. And Terrence Long leads off the inning with a base hit up the middle. So the A's have a man on right away. And then with one out, Ramon Hernandez came up to pinch hit. So Hernandez gets up there with Long on at first base, who can run, by the way, one of the fastest guys in the American League. And Hernandez, the pinch hitter, gets a base into the right field. Ichiro charges that ball. Long is running around second. He's heading for third. Ichiro gets that ball, and he throws a perfect strike to David Bell. It was a laser beam throw. David Bell never moved his glove. All he did was caught the ball, dropped the glove. I talked to David about it a number of times when he was managing the Cincinnati Reds, and of course after the play. It was one of the greatest throws I've ever seen. A laser beam throw, Dave Niehaus said. I think he threw something out of Star Wars, you know.
1: Terrence Long is lead over at first. Here comes a 3-2 pitch on the way. Swung on and a ground ball punched into right field for a base hit. So heading to third base is Long. The throw to third base, and they've got him nailed at third base on a tremendous throw by Ichiro. I'm here to tell you that Ichiro threw something out of Star Wars down there at third base. He fired a shot about 3 feet off the ground all the way on the fly to David Bell, and Terrence Long was D-O-A. What a throw!
0: You know, I saw Jay Buhner make so many great throws in right field. I saw Ken Griffey Jr., the greatest player I've ever seen, make great throws to third base when he threw out Lou Whitaker, when he actually should have thrown the ball to second base. Jeffrey Leonard was out in left field, and he threw out Whitaker in a close game. He should have kept the go-ahead run over at first base, got to second, but he threw out Whitaker. And Jeffrey Leonard said, hey, kid, great throw, but you threw the wrong base. But Junior was so athletic and so talented, throwing out runners at home plate, trying to score Jay Buhner. But that throw is one of the greatest throws in the history of this franchise, and it will remain one of the greatest throws. It was just so perfect. He threw a strike from right field to David Bell. He framed the pitch. All he had to do was catch a ball and drop his glove. If it's to the left by a foot, to the left, to the right by a foot, left a little bit high, a little bit low, he doesn't get it, but it was a perfect throw, laser beam throw to David Bell.
1: I'm going to tell you something. I'm not sure, and I've been doing baseball an awful long time, Mark, I have ever seen a throw like Ichiro nailed Terrence Long with.
3: I'll tell you what, I've been playing for a while, and I have not seen one like that either. I'm standing over in left field, so I had a good view of it, and you know, as T. Long came around second, I'm thinking, okay, just throw it into second. And the second he let it go, I mean, it looked like T. Long was just standing still. Ball just flew.
1: Yeah, I said it looked like it was, you know, produced by George Lucas, something out of Star Wars. I mean, that baby was 2 feet off the ground all the way and just right on the money.
3: I'll tell you what, I don't think David Bell knew what to do. He had so much time, you know, for Terrence Long to get there.
5: A great way to start the show. A little Riz remembers with the throw from Ichiro. A little Mark McLemore at the end of that, too, which is great. A little Dave Niehaus as well. That was fun. Great way to start the show. We have another Riz remembers at the end of the show with Ricky Henderson. That's a great one to stick around for as well. Coming up next, we're going to catch up with Mariners bullpen catcher Justin Novak. Champ, when we return right after this.
1: Swung on.
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5: We're very happy you're with us on Trident Talk today. 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Recently, Aaron and I had a chance to catch up with Mariners bullpen catcher Justin Novak. And, you know, there's a lot more that goes into that role than you might think. And Champ is so important to everything this team does behind the scenes. So we get to know him a little bit more and what he does a little bit more as well.
12: Justin, we have seen you and known you for as long as I can remember. I don't know if anyone has ever heard from you on the record publicly. Is this your first ever on the record interview?
13: I think so. I might have had one.
12: I feel like this is a big opportunity for all of us. I think that you're a major part of the Mariners that people have seen when you catch home runs in the bullpen, all right, and your flowing black hair is coming out of the back of your hat and your big pearly white smile. But now that I get to hear from you, so I think this is big for all of us.
13: Sweet.
12: You feel good about it?
13: I think, yeah.
12: Okay.
13: Let's do it.
12: Your name is Justin Novak.
5: Does anyone call you Justin Novak?
13: Not around here.
5: Yeah.
13: No.
12: That's kind of what I thought. Everyone calls you Champ.
13: Yeah.
12: You are a champion. How did this name come
13: college.
12: About?
13: It was 2020. I was on the staff for the Rainiers as a fifth coach, and Chris Negron was our manager. And it was 2021. Sorry, 2021 because of COVID protocols. I didn't get to go to spring training, and I just showed up in Seattle at the alt site before the season. And Negron wanted to give me like street cred to make sure all the players like this isn't some dude we just picked up off the street. He used to play in college. They won a national championship. He's a champion. He's champ. And then it just stuck.
12: Oh my gosh,
5: yeah. That's incredible.
13: I kind of feel like a fraud a little bit because that was my freshman year and I didn't like play that much. But regardless, our team took it. So yeah, I have a ring, which is cool.
12: And what college is? Where'd you play?
13: Virginia, University of Virginia.
12: And how many years were you there?
13: 4 years.
12: Okay.
13: Yeah.
12: And positions?
13: Mostly third, a little bit of second, a little bit of short, caught 3 or 4 games, wherever they needed.
5: But now catching's your life.
13: Yeah, I love catching. It's the best.
5: How did the love of catching start?
13: I just love baseball. Baseball's gives me a lot of joy to go out there and throw the ball around, and it's really fun to see what these guys have and how hard they throw and how much the ball moves. It's really fascinating and super fun.
5: How did you go from player at Virginia? Your career's over. I assume you wanted to stay in the game.
13: Yeah.
5: What was the next step?
13: So I grew up in Japan, and I speak some Japanese, so my first job was an interpreter for Kikuchi, Yusei Kikuchi, in 2019. So that was my first gig.
12: What else have you done? Yeah. Will you just lay it out for us? Because we're just going to go fishing otherwise. We'll try to figure it out.
13: I was an interpreter for a year, and then I was supposed to be in Everett for the COVID year as a fifth coach. But I ended up kind of helping out at the spring train or in Peoria for when the season started back in, started back up. And then Tacoma, 2021. 2022, I was a coaching assistant for the big leagues with the Padres. And then 23 till now, I'm bullpen catcher. Mm.
12: And how did you go from playing at Virginia to Seattle Mariners baseball?
13: My brother worked for Kikuchi's agency, and that was the connection. Wow. That was my foot in the door.
12: You are here because of Yusei Kikuchi.
13: Yeah, pretty much.
12: More or less.
13: Yeah, yeah.
5: He's not here, but still you are.
12: Yeah, that's fantastic. Champ
13: he's
12: outlasted
13: great.
12: Him.
5: Yeah, he did.
12: That's incredible.
5: Okay, so people hear bullpen catcher, and I assume they just think, oh, you're just out there catching when guys are warming up. But there's more to the job. Tell us all that you do during the course of a day.
13: Just show up, provide energy. You got to make sure like the equipment's ready, the balls are ready. I sit in all the meetings on the scouting reports, so you know, I'm not just sharing info that I think is right. Like I'd have to know my stuff, and then go out there, practice with the guys. That's the main, I feel like the main part of it is making sure you're still involved in development, and do that, and then enjoy the game, and then catch when they're getting ready. So, yeah.
12: The idea to sit down and have a formal on-the-record conversation with you, Champ, came about when we were doing this very same thing not that long ago with a good friend of yours, clearly, Logan Gilbert. We asked Logan Gilbert, who has been the most influential person on him in his Mariners career, his big league career.
5: It's a great career. He's accomplished so much. 1,000 strikeouts, 1,000 innings,
13: he's
5: the whole
13: player.
5: Thing. Yeah,
12: good great player. Yeah, yes. Good way to put it. Way to sum it up.
5: Top 50 Mariner, the whole thing.
12: And he said, Champ, you.
13: Pretty cool.
12: I mean, that's pretty cool, huh?
13: Yeah, there's no way.
12: I mean, you mentioned energy a minute ago, but that's one of the first things that he talked about when talking about you and how it's 162 plus spring training. It can be a grind. It can drag. And you need people that are uplifters, right? And that seems like one of the biggest things you bring to the ball club. Where does that come from for you?
13: I just love baseball. I feel like that's where it comes from. Just I don't know. I just feel this joy when we're out in the field. Like, this is a beautiful ballpark. You get to travel all across the country and watch baseball for pretty much every day. Like, what else? You can't complain about anything. Yeah, I don't know. Just, you get to put on these, I mean, the baseball pants, they feel like pajama pants, and you put on pajamas and run around in this big field and throw the ball around. Like, it's fun.
12: Dream come true.
13: Yeah.
5: So Logan also described to us something very unique that happens at the end of his bullpens sometimes, where he likes to throw the ball low. And instead of you just kind of putting the mitt on the ground, you are on your side or on your stomach sometimes. How did this start? Because that sounds completely wild.
13: Anytime anyone plays catch, especially at this level, you have a chance to get better. And you're just trying to get rid of those mindless throws. You only get so much a day. So just trying to get guys to just, like, focus on what they're doing. I think the best way to get better at throwing at something is to throw at something, which is, you know, it's pretty straightforward. But if I'm putting my life on the line, you have to lock it in, you know? Like, you can't kill me. Another way of,
5: because, you know, we should say you're not wearing gear during this.
13: I mean, it's the thrill of it, though, too. It's
12: yeah. Fun. So can you describe the most compromised position you have been in when catching a Logan Gilbert bullpen with
13: it's
12: no
13: like
12: gear?
13: It's like a half plank.
12: Like a side plank.
13: Yeah, side plank on my right arm, my glove kind of by my head. My head's a little tilted It's fun for me, too, because I have to lock in as well. It's scary. One day I might, you know, you might see me just not here anymore. But
12: and this will be the only time that anyone ever heard your voice out in the wild.
13: It's good practice, I think. You know, just different looks, different environments, different ways to lock in. Just, again, trying to get rid of the mindless throws.
12: All right. Speaking of locked in and mindless throws, I have a memory of you in spring training this year. And it involves Logan, as it turns out. But it happened for every pitcher, I'm sure. Logan's throwing a bullpen in Peoria. Middle of the day, warm, hot, whole thing. And it's like, it's just a spring training bullpen, man. I mean, he's done this 10,000 times. And you had some type of, like, sound system rigged up. And I don't know if I even told you about this, Gary.
2: I don't know this.
12: He had, like, a digital soundboard, okay? And every time Logan, I'm assuming, every time Logan, like, drilled a corner or had, like, a perfect pitch, Champ would push a button, and it was a different sound effect. And the one that stands out to me was the... Can you tell me what that was and why you did it? Because it was great.
13: We still do it sometimes throughout the year. We should probably do it more, but... I don't know. It's just another layer to rewarding the guys when they do well. You know, you hear you dot a pitch and people are going nuts, or you hear the no no no no. Heck yeah, man! Like I did it.
12: That's so good. Do you remember any other sound effects that you had?
13: We had the George likes to use it. He likes to be in control of it. But there's one that goes like pew pew pew. That's a good one. The Sonic, the Hedgehog ring, cash register. Cha-ching, that's a good one.
2: That's great.
13: Yeah, there's a bunch of
12: good ones. I just saw you like chilling, sitting there in the shade, watching like behind Logan. By the way, Logan has an absolute game face on.
2: Oh yeah.
12: Right. It might as well be the ninth inning. And there's Champ in the background.
13: it's that extra layer, you know, whatever. You can get dopamine from that.
12: That's what Logan was telling us about. Yeah. Really.
2: I mean, that is part of this too. You guys all get together in February. Yeah. You do this every single day until sometime in October. I mean, that's part of it, right? You have to break it up. You have to have fun, right?
13: Yeah. I mean, I want to come to the ballpark and enjoy myself, you know? Like I want guys to be excited to go throw or excited to, you know, dress up and go play ball. So whatever you could do to keep it fresh and fun. And, again, it's a game. When you're in it, it's really, really easy to get super caught up in it and all the ups and downs, but the journey is like the beautiful part of the season, and I love the journey, all the ups and downs, obviously, like, you know, just the emotional roller coaster is like super fun. So
2: do you have a couple of favorite moments or two in a Mariners uniform?
13: I mean, last year obviously was great. Anytime our guys are on the mound, all five of our starters, and Louie too. I miss Louie. Yeah. But every day is a new day, and every day is a new chance to, you know, enjoy the game and, again, enjoy that emotional roller coaster. So, yeah.
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32: Well, it's great to have you back with us on Trident Talk. We have a fun show for you as we have more. I have a tribute to Dave Henderson coming up in a few minutes. We have Riz Remembers about Ricky Henderson coming up in a few as well. In the meantime, we continue our conversation with Mariners bullpen catcher Justin Novak.
12: Mariners bullpen catcher Justin Novak, champ, is our guest here. One thing that people don't know is that sometimes the Mariners are on the road and there's not a baseball game to play. It's a day off. And a starting pitcher has to throw. Maybe he's throwing tomorrow, and he's got to do something with his arm, and the ballpark's far away. Like, you're in New York, right? You have had probably countless random out-of-the-wild long tosses with Mariners starting pitchers. Can you just kind of run through some That's highlights great. For us of, like, the pitchers and the location of where you did this?
13: It's usually the guy who starts the next day would want to throw, so... I mean, all of them have, we've just gone, the one that comes to mind right outside the hotel in San Diego, I threw with Logan, like, on the sidewalk. That was really fun.
12: Now, how hard is he throwing?
13: Not that hard. He's just getting loose, you know, just, it's, I think, I call it, like, anxiety control is, you know, if you do something that day, obviously it's going to help physically, too, but, you know, like, all right, I threw today, I'm good for tomorrow. I think it helps with that, but... Me and Wu have gone to some random just parks and places right outside the hotel or New York City. We found this big baseball field in the middle of the city, which is really cool. There was one day where me and George forgot our gloves, so I ran to Dick's Sporting Goods in the morning.
12: No.
13: And I picked up some, like, $50 softball gloves. We were in Chicago, and we threw, and I... He had a great game the next day.
12: Yes.
13: So that's a good one. I threw with Bryce on the golf course in Texas this year. That was fun.
12: Did anybody have to play through as you guys
13: were good.
12: Oh, sorry guys, you're teeing off.
32: I remember coming back for a run sometime in Chicago, and I was like, oh, there's George and Champ just playing catch in the park. And you know, there's all these people walking by. Like, nobody, if you only knew.
12: Yeah, is there ever a random Mariner fan on the road that spots Logan Gilbert, since he's somewhat distinctive?
13: We were in Central Park, and there's this kid on the tee just hidden against the wall. And at the end of his throwing sessions, Logan likes to have, like, someone simulate, like, stand in as a hitter to simulate a hitter. And I thought it would be cool for this kid to, we're in New York, to stand in, and we're like, hey man, you want to stand in? And it was the most New York response. He was like, hey guys, if you hit me, I freaking swear. <I'm> like, okay. But yeah, like,
32: so the kid stood stories. In.
13: Yeah, he stood in. I don't think he knew who we were or he was.
12: That's great.
32: He's faced Logan Gilbert.
13: Yeah, swear, man.
32: That's phenomenal.
13: But that was great. It's good times.
12: And is it just assumed that you will do this with the pitcher who lines up to do it on that day with when you're on the road? Or do they text you? Like, how do you line this up?
13: Yeah, I'll text them, like, hey, you want to throw tomorrow? And then sometimes we'll go to the field because the other team has an off day. But again, like you said, if it's far and if we get in super late,
12: sure,
13: and want to sleep in, we'll just, you know, just go play catch. It's pretty wholesome. Like, go out.
12: Very wholesome.
13: Yeah. Play some catch.
12: Yeah, you know? Great word for it.
13: Yeah.
12: Tell us your short list of favorite pitches
32: yes.
12: to catch
13: Ooh.
12: From the Mariners starting staff.
13: From the starters.
12: Yeah.
13: I would say Wu's fastballs Those are fun. It's just the upshoot.
12: They just look different?
13: Yeah, look different. Gilbert's splitter. Logan's splitter is disgusting. His slider. I would say curbs, sinker, slider combo. He just dots up anywhere. So he's really fun to catch. You just got to put your glove there. Bryce's fastball splitter. His breaking balls are pretty nasty too. But I would say fastball splitter with Bryce. Emerson, his sweeper is really fun. It's just starts like behind the right-handed hitter and ends up in the zone. Cade just got up here, but he's been fun to. He's really business. He means business.
12: We've been told he's very intense.
13: Very intense. Yeah, like in a good way. He'll come out. He knows what he wants to do, and he'll try to go and execute it. And it's very intentional, focused practice. I'm really excited for his career and his development. You know, it's going to be fun.
12: What's it like catching Mooney?
13: Mooney's fun. It's a thrill. That's a good word. He's so nasty. He throws so hard. His changeup is gross. His slider's gross. Obviously, both fastballs like 103. He's fun. Brash, he hasn't pitched this year, but he's always fun to catch. I've missed a bunch of balls with Brash. Straight up whiff. Because he's gross. Chucky, Ferrer, that's his nickname. His sinker is just rad. It just disappears. He's really hard to catch. I think if you're hard to catch, you're probably pretty good.
12: Sure, that makes sense.
13: Guys can't catch it. Guys shouldn't be able to hit it.
2: How would you describe what it's like in game? Late game? Close game? What's the atmosphere like in the bullpen when stuff's going down?
13: It's pretty chill for the first, hopefully, like seven innings. But, you know, the guys are professionals. Once the phone rings, once, you know, the game's starting to get to that spot, they'll lock in. And at that point, you know, they're warming up. You can't really do much. So you just catch them and you're like, hey, man, you got it. And, you know, let them go. You know, you're ready to rock. You're ready to go. You've prepared. It's fun.
2: Now, we're told that once in a while, like, certain guys need a hit in the chest or something different. Do you provide anything?
12: Yes. How physical are you?
2: Yeah. Do you do any of this? Bear hugs? Anything we should know about?
13: Not really. That's usually that's Nola usually does that. I know Gabe likes a velo slap to the chest. Mooney does too. I think those are the two that come to mind. He gets them pretty hard. boom. Yeah.
12: A couple of final thoughts here with Justin Novak, Mariners bullpen catcher. Will you tell us what it was like growing up in Japan? Your parents, tell us about your family and how you got here to the States.
13: Yeah. My mom's Japanese. My dad was in the Air Force. I grew up on a military base until like 8th grade, and then my dad got his job with the State Department, kind of moved into like the inner city of Tokyo, which was really cool. Got lucky enough to go to Virginia after that, which was a big culture shock, honestly, for a college kid.
12: The classic Tokyo to Virginia connection.
13: Yeah, it happens all the time. Yeah, Tokyo to Virginia. Best of both worlds. My dad's from Illinois, actually, so he's from like the farmlands of Illinois. So I do have like a internal crisis every day of, am I a city boy, am I a country boy, like all that, but it's all fun, you know. Just
12: how much time did you spend in the States prior to college?
13: I would come visit my grandparents like every summer and sometimes during the winter. So
12: Illinois in the winter, baby.
2: Yeah. Oh, that's great.
13: Cool.
12: Yeah, well, these tickets are so cheap from Tokyo to Illinois. It's amazing. Did you grow up bilingual then?
13: I did, yeah. Yeah.
12: And like, which do you consider your native language?
13: I would say I'm stronger in English than in Japanese. I'm fluent in Japanese, but since I live in the States right now, it's probably, I use it more. I could read and write better in English, but I could do both.
12: And how did baseball come into your life in Tokyo?
13: I mean, it's huge over there. It's like, so there's this high school tournament, Koshien. I would compare it to like March Madness basketball here. It's just, everyone watches it. It's just everywhere. People are playing like pickup baseball games on Sundays. Like it's really hard not to like fall in love with the game over there. Also, my brother's 9 years older than me. He he played, so I just watched him growing up, and yeah, that's it.
2: We see Ichiro here every single day. How would you describe his stature in Japan?
13: Like, not even real. Like, he's like a god. He's like a mythical feature, a mythical person, you know? Like, I pinch myself every day when I see him. It's pretty crazy.
12: I mean, did you grow up being like, this is the greatest human being in the history of the planet?
13: Ichiro Suzuki. You know? it's unreal that he's here every day, and I don't know. It's... can't describe it. Just out here, he's still doing it, which is crazy. Every day, coming out, hitting BP, shagging. He's
12: catching bullpens every once in a while.
13: Catching bullpens. He has a game coming up. So every year he goes to Japan and plays against the national women's high school baseball team. And I think it's on. He said he's leaving Sunday for it, but it's coming up and it's like nationally televised. It's going to be, I think, at Tokyo Dome. Yeah, it's a big deal. That's why he's like year round, just working for that. It's pretty cool.
12: Okay, this will answer your question about are you a city boy or country boy, and also the two countries. Would you rather have a 28-ounce ribeye or a platter of sushi?
13: I would go sushi.
12: Yeah, that makes sense. Does it like when you eat sushi? Do you feel like you're home?
13: Yeah. I like rice. I like. Yeah,
12: rice large plates. Quantities of rice.
13: I love rice.
12: Yeah. Champ, this has been wonderful, man. Thank you so much for hanging out.
13: Thanks for having me. This is great. Radio debut.
32: Justin Novak, he's one of the best, as you can hear there. Just great. It was great to have him, and we have more to come on Trident Talk. We are going to have our tribute to Dave Henderson. That's going to come up right after this.
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32: This is Trident Talk. 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We're brought to you by Chevy Silverado. Take on the Northwest with Chevy Silverado. We're in West Sacramento. Here yesterday, they had a Hall of Fame celebration. Dave Henderson inducted into the A's Hall of Fame. Of course, one of the greatest 50 players in Mariners history as well, and our good friend. And so we thought this would be the perfect time for a tribute to our great friend Dave Henderson.
22: Hendu will always hold a very unique place in Seattle Mariners history. He was drafted with the Mariners' very first draft pick in the first round, the 26th pick of the 1977 draft. And it didn't take long before Dave Henderson was making an impact in the major leagues for the Seattle Mariners.
23: Fly ball to left, and it hits the foul pole. It's out of here! Dave Henderson, the sensational young rookie, has home run number
0: number six.
22: Hindu spent parts of six seasons in a Seattle Mariners uniform, and although his production was impressive, home runs, RBIs, batting average, they don't tell the entire Dave Henderson story. Here's Mariners broadcaster Rick Riz.
1: I saw a guy that loved playing the game of baseball. He always had that megawatt gap-tooth smile going. He loved the game. He loved to play it. And he was really good at playing the game the right way.
0: The 0-2 pitch swung on. Fly ball deep in the right field. Brunansky going back to this one is gone. The ball game is over. David Henderson wins it.
22: Former Mariners catcher and teammate Dave Valley.
3: His smile and the joy that he had playing the game of baseball. It just struck me how much fun this guy was having on a baseball field. I was totally the opposite. I was too focused, over-focused. And just watching him do, I always think, gosh, I wish I could

0: lead, top of the ninth inning, two outs, one on, two strikes to Hendu.
1: To left field and deep and down, he goes back and it's gone! Unbelievable! You're looking at one for the ages here. Anaheim Stadium was a strike away from turning into fantasy land.
0: One of the most famous home runs in postseason history, propelling the Red Sox to a series win and a meeting with the Mets in the 1986 World Series.
2: Every kid in their backyard have always pictured this 3-2 count, you know, bottom of the ninth, you hit a home run, you go yay. We've all done that as little kids, but I actually got to do it in a major league game, in a playoff game, and do it. And it's one of those thrills that will never leave me.
0: Game 6 of the World Series, a tied ball game. Red Sox with a 3-2 series lead looking to win the World Series. In the top of the 10th inning, one swing of the bat, Hendu broke the tie.
3: And a drive to left. Going back on it is Mookie Wilson, and this one is gone. Henderson has done it again.
0: It would have been remembered as one of the most famous home runs in World Series history. Instead, an infamous play took its place.
4: Little roller up along first, behind the bag, it gets through Buckner, here comes Knight, and the Mets win it!
0: And that wasn't the only time Hendu was on the field for a spectacular and historical World Series moment.
5: Gibson swings and a fly ball to deep right field. This is gonna be a home run!
0: The A's were swept by the Dodgers in that World Series, but Hendu and Oakland found themselves back in the World Series the very next season against the San Francisco Giants. And Hendu again present for a World Series moment that we'll never forget.
6: Second base, so the Oakland A's take.
7: I'll tell you what, we're having an earthquake.
0: A devastating earthquake halted the World Series, a 2-0 lead for the Oakland A's at that point. It would not be continued for 10 more days. And when it did continue, Dave Henderson back to his heroics.
1: And there's another towering drive to deep center field. Butler goes back, and Henderson has hit his second home run.
0: The Oakland A's would sweep that series, and Hendu would claim a World Series ring.
2: We play baseball, you know, since we were kids, and we all talk about winning. But everybody knows in baseball, you don't win all the time. So actually winning the whole thing, it's just, it's overwhelming. And the best thing is your family gets to watch. They get to take that ride with you. It's more about other people, and we just play the game, but we do get to brag with that big ring after it's all over.
0: Dave Henderson played in 4 different World Series. 20 games overall, hit .324, launched 4 home runs in World Series play. An all-star game. 14 years in the big leagues. A World Series ring, MVP votes, but all of it pales in comparison to the impact he made with those around him.
8: He's a lovable guy, man, and he's greatly missed, not only, you know, for, you know, when he played and everybody that he touched in the game of baseball, but as you mentioned, off the field. I don't know, I have never met a person that didn't love Dave Henderson off the field because of his presence, because of his smile, because of his positive attitude. He's sorely missed.
0: Former teammate, neighbor, and Mariners ace, Mark Langston. Dave Henderson, we tip our cap to his career, we celebrate his legacy, and we miss our friend.
9: How much fun he had on the field, how much fun he had off the field, but how caring he was towards other people. If you met him for the very first time and only took a second, you felt like you knew this guy your entire life. We talk about people lighting up a room when they walked in. He was like a comet.
10: Dave Henderson, one of the all-time greats on and off the field, certainly, and Mariners history and baseball history for sure. 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We still have more to come. We're going to talk about another Henderson coming up, a former A and former Mariner, Ricky Henderson. 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
6: Welcome back to Trident Talk. Thanks for being here. Well, Ricky Henderson, of course, one of the all-time greats in baseball history, and we see his number right behind home plate here in Sacramento as the A's celebrate one of the all-time greats. Of course, the former Mariner as well, as we have another great edition of Riz Remembers talking about Ricky Henderson as the Seattle Mariner.
7: Hi again, everybody. This is Rick Riz. Time for another Riz Remembers. And it was a few days ago that I ran into the Hall of Famer Ricky Henderson, one of the greatest players in the game of baseball. Ricky starred for many years in the big leagues, mostly with the Oakland A's. But later on in his career, Ricky played for a number of ball clubs. One of those teams happened to be the Seattle Mariners back in the 2000 season. That season began with Ricky as a member of the New York Mets. But later on during the course of the year, he became a Seattle Mariner. He played for the Mariners in 92 ball games, and at the age of 41, Ricky stole 31 bases in a Mariners uniform.
8: I think it was very exciting for me. First of all, you know, that at the beginning of the year, it was really kind of tough for me over there in New York. Then I got the opportunity to come to Seattle in a new ball club with a lot of life and stuff like that. And like you said, we got a chance to, you know, get to the postseason. Like I say, it was a miserable time, then become a fun time when you got a lot of young guys. You got a lot of guys got a lot of enthusiasm that love the game and playing. And, you know, I was just over there, you know, just share some of the knowledge and try to help them win ball game. And, you know, it was just a thrill, you know, being with Alice Neal and Edgar Martin and them there. And they was fantastic ball player, and they treated me just as well as anybody.
9: And here comes the debut of Ricky Henderson to a standing ovation. So Ricky Henderson makes his Mariner debut at about 9 minutes after 10 here on the 19th of May 2000 to a standing ovation. So now the Henderson factor comes into play immediately. And the fans are really into this thing now. Ricky his lead, and now the stretch. There he goes. The pitch is swung on and hit to center field and deep. That's going to be over the head of the center fielder Williams. Ricky to third base. They're going to wave him in. Here's the throw, the relay to the plate. It's not going to be in time. We are tied at 6-6. Ricky Henderson hesitated, had to be sure the ball was going to be over Williams' head. It was. He came in standing up and just made it. As he flew around third, and just like that, this crowd is going crazy. We are tied at 6-6.
7: Ricky Henderson was off and running. Even at the age of 41, he could get down to second base in a hurry. More stolen bases than anybody in the history of the game with 1,406. Ricky played a large role in the success of the Mariners in the second half of that 2000 season. Ricky, as you know, 81 career leadoff home runs. He was instant offense in that leadoff spot.
9: Here comes the rock in the 1-1 pitch on the way to Ricky. Swung on and a high fly ball into left field. Back to the warning track is Vaughn to the wall. Fly away the 76th time in his amazing career that Ricky Henderson has led off the game to the home run. My, oh my, again, welcome to Seattle, Ricky Henderson. What an amazing debut.
10: Ricky, of course, yesterday electrified the crowd with his first plate appearance in a Mariner uniform by hitting a home run. 76th time in his career, he had done it in the leadoff position to start a game, and that pitch is belted to deep left field, and Vaughn looks up. He's done it again. My, oh my, Ricky Henderson for the 77th time has led off a ball game with a home run. Ricky Henderson, you are unbelievable.
7: And then at the end of the year, the Mariners would make it to the playoffs that year, and they went to the American League Division Series against the Chicago White Sox. In games 1 and 2, the Mariners won both of those ball games in Chicago. They won game 1 7-4. They won game 2 by a score of 5-2, and they came back home to Safeco Field for game 3 looking for a sweep. And what a ball game it was. The game was tied at 1-1 late in the ball game. And then in the bottom of the ninth inning, Ricky Henderson went out to pinch run for John Olerud. The Mariners had runners on at first and third with only one out. The winning run was on at third base in the form of Ricky, and Carlos Guillen went up to pinch hit for Joe Oliver, and here's what happened.
9: The infield obviously up all the way around, and the outfield at a little league depth. Here comes the stretch, and Folk, his 0-1 pitch on the way to Carlos. There's a bunt up the first baseline. The Mariners are on their way to the American League Championship. A beautiful bunt by Carlos Guillen. The Mariners sweep the Chicago White Sox.
8: We got a chance to, you know, get to the postseason. That time like that when you lay down a bunch, you know, you're so excited but that things was happening, and then you got the opportunity to win the game.
7: Ricky Henderson, one of the greatest players in the game of baseball, a chance to be a Mariner for 92 glorious days back in the 2000 season.
8: I don't know if you're going to ever see another Ricky Henderson that's still basing like that.
6: I think he's right about that.
11: Gary Hill alongside Rick Riz. That was, I mean, Ricky Henderson, not only, I think, one of the great players in the game of baseball, just as a player, but just one of the great characters of the game all time. And spending parts of an entire season with the Mariners is just phenomenal. I love that he was a Mariner.
7: Gary, you couldn't help liking the guy. You couldn't help loving the guy, because everywhere he went, he impacted that team. He changed the game of baseball. He was a great leadoff hitter. And that was the reason why he was able to steal so many bases. I told him, the secret for you, Ricky, was you got to first base. Mm. He could hit. He hit for an average. He had, I think, 281 for his career average, and he walked a ton.
11: Walked a ton. He was on base all the time.
7: More walks than anybody in the history of the game of baseball. He had just over 1,400 stolen bases. I said, Ricky, you got to first base. But when Ricky got to first base, he changed the game. Everybody was tense. The pitcher, the catcher, the middle infielders, everybody. Because you knew he was going to steal second, which he did. And then he loved stealing third base on the very next pitch, he told me. Mm. He said, now, you know, the pitcher could relax a little bit. He's not paying attention to me. He gets that walking lead, and boom, he's out at third base. So within one walk and two pitches, Ricky Henderson is on at third base. And I remember Dave Henderson saying, I think Trent talked about it last night, his job was to take a pitch, take another pitch, not be afraid to hit with two strikes because Ricky's on at third base. Then all he had to do was hit that 4-3 ground ball to the right side to get an RBI or a sacrifice fly, or many times got a base hit. But he changed the game of baseball because of his speed, his ability to get to first base. He could hit home runs. He had, what, 80-plus home runs in the leadoff spot, leadoff home runs. So he was so much fun to have around in 2000, 92 games, and he scores the winning run. I'll never forget Lou Piniella pinch hit Guillen for Joe Oliver, and he yelled at Guillen,
12: bunt the ball to Frank Thomas. Who does that? Right. Frank is over there at first base. Go, what? He said he won't field it, or if he does, he won't throw it.
11: Yeah.
12: You know, bunt it to Frank Thomas.
11: He was right.
12: And all Guillen had to do was hit a ground, bunt the ball to the first base side. Ricky was going to score. And we ended up winning the ball game and swept aside the White Sox and won the division series. But it was so much fun. The joy that he had. The ability to walk, the ability to steal bases, the ability to hit for an average, the ability to hit the ball out of the ballpark, but have an impact on all his teammates.
11: Yeah.
12: He was fun.
11: One of my all-time favorite Mariner moments at T-Mobile Park was his debut. First of all, it was just wild. Ricky Henderson is wearing a Mariners uniform, first off, and then to come on as a pinch runner and score that run. I remember the place going wild, and he was in the dugout after he scored the run. And the camera just goes to him, and the place went wild.
12: Yeah.
11: I mean, everybody on their feet, Ricky, you know, and he almost seemed taken aback for a moment, like, wow, everyone's
12: going crazy here.
11: Yeah, going crazy here.
12: Ricky's here.
11: It's one of my all-time favorite moments, though, and he was so fun. I remember, too, when we were in Tokyo, when the Mariners were playing the A's, Ken Griffey Jr. was there as kind of the ambassador for the Mariners.
12: Yeah.
11: And Ricky Henderson was there as the ambassador for the A's. And for whatever reason, Mary was there, my wife. And everywhere we went, we ended up running into Ricky Henderson. And so there's this series of pictures where I would be, like, he'd be at the same place we were at breakfast, and I would set up sitting somewhere, and she would take a picture with him in the background. So we have like a dozen pictures.
12: It's documented. I really do know this guy.
11: Yeah, with Ricky Henderson just behind me somewhere in the background. It was our favorite game there at Tokyo. We just kept running into him. But he's so missed. He was such a fun character of the game. And I'm always reminded every time when I see the A's uniform, Ricky Henderson is the first one I always think of. The green and gold, that's who I think about.
12: Exactly. And it was a great tribute, too, when we played at the Oakland Coliseum. That was the Ricky Henderson Field.
11: Yeah, I love that.
12: And they didn't name the ballpark after him, but they named the field after him. So they wanted to honor Ricky in some way, in some fashion, and to say Ricky Henderson Field. And because then every kid that walks into that ballpark is going to ask his mom or dad, hey, who's Ricky Henderson? And they're going to tell him he was one of the most exciting players in the history of the game of baseball. Won the Hall of Fame in 2009. And everybody was wondering about his speech because Ricky, you know, was always interesting the way he talked and spoke in the third person. But he gave an incredible speech at the Hall of Fame that year. So we were fortunate to have him for a short time in 2000, and we're glad we did. One of the great players in the game.
11: We only have about a minute left, but I'm so happy here on your last road trip that you were, it seems full circle that you were here for Dave Henderson going into the A's Hall of Fame. I'm very happy that you were here for that. It was a touching ceremony, and it was fun to think about Dave and everything he's meant.
12: Oh, Gary, I miss that guy so much. I mean, the timing was perfect. I think Hendu had something to do with it. You know, to be here, to honor David here in Sacramento at the end of the regular season like this, along with the other Oakland A's Hall of Famers like Sandy Alderson and Mark Ellis and John Blue Moon Odom. But to honor Dave Henderson is really a tribute to Dave Henderson, obviously the player. But more than that, everybody, when they talked about Dave Henderson, talked about Dave Henderson, the person. Yeah. You know, the smile, the joy that he played the game, the joy when he walked in the booth, the joy that we had him for many, many years sitting in this chair right here. I sat next to Hendu for many, many years. He was my sidekick, and Ron Fairley was with Dave, and we'd get up in the fifth inning, get all our stuff, scorebook and pass in the hallway. I go, hey Dave, hi Rick, see you later. And then Hendu and I would get in the TV booth, and we just had so much fun. Yeah. But, man, I miss him like crazy, and to see him honored last night was great. And his son, by the way, Trent, his wife Nancy were here. Trent gave a beautiful speech last night to honor his dad.
11: Yeah, it was a great ceremony. Thank you, Rick. We have a couple more shows. Just share some good stories, but we got some good ones on this show. Ricky Henderson, Dave Henderson, Justin Novak, too. Big thanks to him as well. We have the pregame show coming up. Mariners and A's. It's going to start next.
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12: 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Welcome to another exciting season of Seattle Mariners baseball.
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2: The 1-1 swung on, blasted, left field, it's high, it's deep, it is way gone! Michael Arroyo, his first major league home run, and it was a big one! A no-doubt rocket to left field. Have a night. First major league hit, first major league home run, Michael Arroyo.
16: How much fun was that?
17: I love that. It's not 100%. It's like a 500.
18: Indeed, 500%. What a night for Michael Arroyo. Got his first hit, his first double, his first home run, his first RBIs as the Mariners offense went on an absolute romp last night, beating the A's 19-1. Needless to say, the mood is good this morning, and the team is ready for more, so let's get to it. The pregame show starts right now. Good afternoon, and welcome to West Sacramento. Shannon Dreher coming to you live from the Western Washington Toyota broadcast booth, where we're counting you down to a 105 first pitch today. Bryce Miller and Jacob Lopez, your pitching matchup. Now, this, of course, marks the last game between these two teams this year, and the A's, no doubt ready to send the Mariners on their way after seeing 19 runs cross the plate. Now, on the other side of that, Brian Wu continued his dominance over the A's. I'm not sure we talked enough about that and what Brian Wu has been doing in the month of September. He's figured things out, and it has been great to see. But just his dominance over the A's, just unheard of. He lowered his ERA against the A's to a 1.78 in 12 career starts. That's the lowest against any opponent in Mariners history, 10 or more starts. Now, the Mariners also helped the A's to a dubious mark last night. The five home runs against them took the A's to 223 given up this year. That is most in their club history. It was good stuff all around, and the Mariners are going to be looking for more as they come into the game with a record of 70-79, five games behind the Astros, who they'll see at home when they return. So let's go ahead right now and get to Dan Wilson's lineup. This is what we've got. At the top, it is J.P. Crawford at shortstop. He's hitting .342 in the month of September. Randy Arozarena follows in left field. Dom Canzone, who got the home run parade going last night, is in right field. And then Cal Raleigh is getting that half day off. You can't keep him out of the lineup these days, nor should you with what he has been doing. He, by the way, is 4-for-5 against today's starter, Jacob Lopez, with 3 home runs. Cal will be the DH. Julio Rodriguez follows in center field. Josh Naylor at first base. Michael Arroyo, who came a triple shy of the cycle last night, is at second base. Weston Wilson, a 5-hit night last night for Weston at third base. And rounding out the 9, behind the plate is one Johnny Pareda. So that's how they will line up against Jacob Lopez and the A's. Let's take a quick look at the health report, which is brought to you by Virginia Mason Franciscan Health. And I'm actually watching the health report in front of me right now as Emerson Hancock is across the field throwing a bullpen. After this bullpen session, and I would think tomorrow, and seeing how he feels tomorrow, the Mariners are going to make an evaluation to see if he is ready to return. And I suspect if that happens, it might be out of the bullpen. We're going to have to wait and see on that. But right now, everything looks like it's going just fine out in the bullpen session here in Sacramento. This health report is powered by Virginia Mason Franciscan Health, the sports medicine provider of the Seattle Mariners. We've got a great show coming up for you on the roundtable in about 15 minutes. Last night, from start to finish, really had me thinking of history and also things going forward. We'll talk about a little bit of both with both clubs and also take a look at this team with the youth that has been injected into it. We'll have a Mariners Clubhouse Insider coming up as well, and all of the usual scoreboard. I'll go ahead and give you a hint right now. The Astros, they're getting absolutely throttled in Tampa Bay. So we'll keep an eye on that as the day goes on. But coming up next, it's time for the Coach's Corner. And one of the more interesting, fun, and instrumental members of the Mariners staff will be joining me. Justin Novak, bullpen catcher. You're going to hear a little bit about how he has helped the starting pitchers in particular, and also what he witnessed with a young fan and Brian Wu last week in Seattle. All that comes up as we are just getting started here on the pregame show. Stick around. 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
18: We're here with Justin Novak, bullpen catcher for the Mariners. And Justin, this is a much requested interview. We do take requests. We hear quite a bit that people want to hear from you. Tell us a little bit about your job. What is a normal day for you?
26: Thanks for having me. Kind of show up,
0: to the field, make sure everything's set and ready to go. All the balls are ready. Obviously, interact with everyone. Make sure, you know, you're in the right spot in the schedule. Play catch and practice. Go through all the scouting meetings. And then, watch the game. Warm them up. Give them some encouragement. Try to make them feel like Superman before they go out there. And, yeah.
18: What's your favorite part of all of that?
0: I think practicing, just playing catch, putting on baseball pants and throwing the ball around every day is it's really fun. So, yeah.
18: And you played yourself?
0: Yeah, I played in college. I played at the University of Virginia, and I just love baseball.
18: And your path to the Mariners?
0: I was an interpreter for Yusei Kikuchi in 2019, and that was how I started, and then I was supposed to be part of the staff for Everett in 2020, but COVID season. And then a couple years player development, spent a year with the Padres in the big leagues, and then now I'm a bullpen catcher.
18: You spent a lot of time in the bullpen, obviously, and you were in the bullpen for a great moment the other day, and I didn't see it until or hear about it until I saw it on social media, and it was absolutely spectacular. Brian Wu just picked a random kid out of the crowd, and we've seen them play catch, you know, from the kid in the stands. He took the kid out of the stands, lifted him over the fence, and played catch with him. How did that unfold?
0: It was really cool. This kid kept asking if he wanted to play catch, or can I play catch, and Brian's super nice, an awesome guy, so he just pulled him out of the stands, and then just, you know, threw him a little bullpen, which is it was really, really wholesome. It was really cool.
18: Yeah, you put him on the mound too. He didn't just play catch. I mean, I cannot imagine.
0: Yeah, I put him on the mound. I feel like it was a great, you know, core memory for him, and whatever. At the end of the day, we're entertainment, so whatever we could do to find entertainment and help kids with memories, and it's a really cool moment.
18: Fantastic moment. You work most closely with the starters, it seems. Is that correct?
0: Yeah, I love all the pitchers.
18: Right. But you're with the starters the most.
0: Yeah, I'm with them quite a bit.
18: Okay. How different is your routine with them, each as individuals, from day to day?
0: They're all different. That's what makes it super fun. They all have little quirky personalities. They all pitch different. They all go about their business a little differently, and they all get along. So it's really fun to be with them every day.
18: And we're going to hear a little bit more from Justin Novak about exactly what he is talking about there with the starters and their routines on the Mariners Clubhouse Insider in about 15 minutes. Right now, I want to tell you that this bullpen that I'm watching by Emerson Hancock, it almost looks like it's turning into a bit of a sim game out in the bullpen as he took a little break after throwing, and it looks like bullpen coach Austin Nola has stepped in with a bat to give him a target. So bullpen getting a little more intense out there for Emerson Hancock. So I think things going pretty well with what we are seeing there. That was the Coach's Corner. When we come back, it is time for the roundtable. Want to get a little bit into what we saw last night and in the pregame ceremonies, as well as what the youth has done for this club the last couple of weeks. That as we continue right here on the NC Machinery Mariners Radio Network.
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25: Mariners pregame continues with a roundtable.
18: Welcome back inside Sutter Health Park, where the Mariners are getting ready for their final game against the A's this season. We'll have two more series here next year, and then off to Las Vegas we shall all go, and hopefully we all make it back from Las Vegas. We'll have to learn how to contend with that when that happens. It is time for the roundtable right now, and just all sorts of thoughts going on right now, watching these two clubs yesterday and last night. And a little bit of a thought of, where's this A's team going to be in a year or two? And a little bit more of a thought of, where's this Mariners team going to be maybe in 2 weeks? And Rick, you look at the group and you talk about injecting some youth and some energy, and I think it's had an impact.
12: I think it's had a big impact, especially with Michael Arroyo here now and Lázaro Montes. We saw what Colt Emerson did when he first arrived on the scene earlier this season. All of a sudden, he's hitting home runs and extra base hits and playing great defense at shortstop. Unfortunately, was hurt, is out for the rest of the year, the surgery on his wrist. But he's going to be around for a long, long time. Cole Young, I throw Cole Young into the mix too. He's only 22, and he's having
18: a
12: tremendous year.
18: The old man at 22.
12: Yeah, first round pick in 2022, and here he is in the big league. So, yeah, the youth has really injected a lot of energy in this ball club. To see what Michael Arroyo did last night was so much fun. His first major league hit, a rope to left field off the base of the wall for a double. His first major league home run is onto the roof of the clubhouse way out there in left field. So it's fun to look at, you know, what's going to be down the road for this team. Lázaro Montes is going to hit a ton of home runs. He's going to lead the major leagues in length. You know, because he hits the ball so far.
18: Yes.
12: Three home runs already.
18: Like his reach? I'm like, why did he?
12: No.
18: Yes, distance and home runs. Oh, my gosh.
12: Yeah, so you know, they got that energy. And you take a look at the A's ball club, and tell you what, there's some kids on this team that could really play. I love this Henry Bolte kid in center field. He's going to be really good. Williams, the shortstop over there, who was with the Pirates earlier this year, now with the A's. The kids are getting a chance to play. They've been hurt. So these are two organizations that have a lot of young talent ready to make an impact.
18: Gary, when you look at where the Mariners are right now and what we have seen, first of all, Arroyo was a little bit of a surprise because we know that Laz is going to hit the monster bombs.
12: Yes.
18: And Arroyo, we've heard hitter here, and we saw it in spring training when we got our first look at him too, but he can do some things.
4: Yeah, they've both done really fun things here in the early days of their career, right? I mean, Laz is, you know, he's already built up this anticipation when he bats, I feel like. You don't want to take your eyes off him when he's batting because you don't know what's going to happen. Is he going to hit a ball 500 feet? You don't know. It's funny that's already developed here in a very short period of time, and I'm really anxious to see what Arroyo looks like. And both have made, I think, some really,
18: that's for you, Rick,
4: really fun first impressions here.
12: Alex is calling.
4: We should throw Kate Anderson into that as well, who's made a nice impact, I think.
18: Yes.
4: I think he's been solid for the Mariners so far, and he'll get his first, you know, it's funny, pitching against division teams. He's pitching against the Angels and just went against the Rangers. And welcome to number one of how many in a Mariners uniform, right? He's going to face the Angels a million times. So that's going to come up tomorrow. But I think they've injected some life in what has been a frustrating couple of weeks, especially the games against the A's, right? But, you know, they've made some impact early on, which has been super fun.
18: Yeah, it's neat to see the impact. It's neat to see the reaction of the teammates.
4: Yeah.
18: And then, of course, the relationship between Arroyo and Laz Montes is just special. They are good friends. They've come up together. They've been rooting for each other at every level, and they've followed each other just about to every level. And one of the neatest things I saw is when Michael Arroyo was doing his walk-off interview last night with Brad Adam on the TV side, Laz was just sitting down on the bench, the top bench in the dugout, and just looking at him. And I kind of inched my way over there. I didn't want to bother him too much because he was kind of intently watching. And I just asked Laz, hey, what'd you think of that home run? And he got that huge smile and literally jumped out of the seat and came to me and said, let me tell you what I did. I did this to help Michael. And he said, you know, I was so nervous that I did this. And he stood up and he turned around and he faced the back wall. I said, you couldn't watch? He said, I couldn't watch. And so he said every time that Arroyo came up to bat, he turned around and he faced the wall. And he said he didn't know that he hit the home run until he heard the crowd. He didn't see it. And he said, but
12: oh,
18: look,
12: goodness,
18: three times I turn around, he gets three hits.
12: He's not going to watch anything Michael does for the rest of his career,
18: he
12: I guess.
18: He never will see it,
4: which
18: you
4: is,
18: know?
4: Oh, which is a problem if he's on base. That's going to be the issue.
12: Exactly. He better watch.
4: When he's looking at center field.
18: Or on the other end, you know, someday, maybe once somebody gets traded and he's in right field, you don't want to turn your back
4: turn
18: on Michael Arroyo in that situation.
4: It hurts so funny.
18: But absolutely, just neat, neat relationship there. And, you know, Mariners with an opportunity right now. Gary, is one of your better scoreboard watching days.
4: Oh, this has been great so far. The Astros are getting routed right now by the Rays. It's 11-0. So, you know, it's funny. I was just looking ahead at the Astros schedule, and the A's, they've really been, as we all know, they've been a thorn in the Mariners' side here the past week and a half. It is funny that the Astros end with four here against the A's in Sacramento. So maybe they can cause a problem for them, too.
12: Exactly.
4: Who knows where things will be. But we know this. The Mariners need to win today. They need to have a big rest of the road trip against the Angels and Rockies to put it in play because they have two against the Astros at home right after this. But I don't know. If the Mariners ran the table the rest of this trip, who knows where things would be in those two games against Houston.
12: Yeah, no doubt about it. You win today and you're four behind the Houston Astros. So now you're close enough to chip away even a little bit more, as you said, with a few more wins on this road trip, where those two games at home against Houston really make a difference. And the fans are going to show up. You know they're going to be ready for that two-game series.
4: And they have the tiebreaker, too, so there's...
12: Exactly, over Houston.
18: We won't talk about the other Texas team.
4: Yeah, we won't.
12: And then you got four against the Angels, and they're really struggling. So, man, it's just going to be very interesting in the final couple of weeks of the year.
18: Yep, and they were given a little bit of life last night. You could feel it this morning.
12: Yeah.
18: So let's see what happens today. Good roundtable, guys. Circle the bases and find yourself in the middle of the fun at Muckleshoot Casino Resort. This is your all-star getaway destination for the best action, luxury dining, and entertainment. Muckleshoot Casino Resort, the biggest and best in the Northwest. Coming up next, part two of our conversation with bullpen catcher Justin Novak. He's going to talk about some very specific things that he does with some of the starters. That comes up next as we continue here on the NC Machinery Mariners Radio Network.
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18: Today on the Mariners Clubhouse Insider, part two of our conversation with bullpen catcher Justin Novak. Now, Gary and Aaron had an interview with you, and they asked you about it, just a unique drill that you do with Logan Gilbert. That, I mean, there are a lot of insane things that you do, but this has got to be number one. You actually lie down on the ground to catch part of his, is it his bullpen, or is that, describe what you do.
0: It's not a drill. I feel like it's more of a different look. Just trying to get guys to focus in on what they're doing rather than just mindlessly throwing the ball. I feel like practice is better when you're locked in and focused on what you're intending to do. And one of the things Logan likes to do is throw the ball low and away. That's his like baseline. So if I lay down on the ground and kind of, you know, put myself in a dangerous position, you're kind of forcing him to lock into a target. So yeah, it's usually at the end of his bullpen in between starts. I would just, you know, just lay down there, or while we're playing catch, just kind of mix it in. It's a thrill for me, so it's super fun, but it's just kind of a way to have fun and lock ourselves in.
18: And he's firing it in there
0: too. Yeah, he's getting after it. It's I think it's a good drill, you know.
18: How'd you come up with that?
0: Just trial and error, I guess. But again, like, you're just trying to find ways to get the guys focused and kind of out of their minds and into the external target. So if your target is a human being laying on the ground in a vulnerable position, you're gonna have to, you know, make a good pitch. So that's the thought behind it. I don't know.
18: You say with a laugh, and you're hoping right now. You're with us, so I assume it's all gone well.
0: Yeah, it's going great. One day, I don't know, maybe I won't be able to talk anymore, but we'll see.
18: You're not, are you wearing a mask or anything?
0: Oh, yeah, for sure. Okay. Yeah.
18: Okay. All right, so it's not quite as crazy, but it's pretty crazy. Yeah. And some more fun things. I mean, Brian Wu, we know since the day he came up, he's always throwing a football in his warm up.
0: Yeah, just, again, different ways to have fun, different balls in your hand to throw, variability, just keeping it fresh, and just trying to find different ways for your body to move to get to a certain target. There's not like one perfect delivery. Obviously there's checkpoints, but just having that intent with different things and different movements, I feel like, and it's also just fun and fresh.
18: Where do you come up with this?
0: Honestly, my job's really easy, I feel like, because of our pitching coaches are so good. Just trying to push whatever they're trying to push and their ideas, and it's really fun to work with these with Pete and Trent, because they're so smart. And again, I just see myself as another angle or another voice that could just push these guys into the right direction, and just trying to provide energy.
18: Is there anything we're missing? We got the two good ones. We got the football. We got the down on the ground. What about George or Emerson or even Cade at this point? Rice, of course.
0: Nothing like super crazy, but it's just, again, just the we call it athletic throwing program. Mm-hmm. So just trying to throw after fielding a ground ball like a shortstop, or, you know, doing pickoff moves here and there, and then just kind of have freedom in your body to throw to a target, and then at the end kind of funnel it in and lock it into pitching. But everyone has their, I can't think of any right now, but everyone has their little quirks and ways to play catch. It's really fun.
18: And what must also be fun is watching the game in the bullpen, and we know that's a unique group down there all on their own. You also, we could often see you catching home run balls out there. What's the most exciting one that you've caught?
0: Home run balls, I would think the one we were in St. Louis when Rob hit the go-ahead home run. I think it was in the eighth inning off the lefty. It was cool. The ball was coming our way. I was like, oh, my God, I have my glove on. I think I can catch it. And then Cooper Criswell next to me, like, being super pumped, and they're all great dudes to hang out with down there. So
18: somehow I don't think you're ever going to catch a Laz Montes one.
0: Yeah, he pretty much hits him over our heads. So
18: that'll work.
0: Yeah, he's
18: too.
0: A beast.
18: Thank you so much, Justin. Oh,
0: thank you.
18: And that interview was yesterday, and of course the Arroyo home run well out of the reach of anyone as well. That was the Mariners Clubhouse Insider. Coming up next, it is time for Picks to Click as we continue here on the NC Machinery Mariners Radio Network.
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18: It is a perfect day for baseball here in Sacramento. We are looking forward to a finale, and if the Mariners get a win, I think some good things could happen here. And taking a look at the scoreboard, give you a little peek with the Star Rental Sports Desk and news around baseball. Yordan Alvarez returned to the Astros lineup today after missing 2 games with a sore ankle. He's out of the game right now, and that's because it's out of reach, as the Rays are thumping the Astros 11-2 in Tampa as we speak, or in St. Pete to be more specific there. And also in baseball, they both missed it yesterday, but once again, the Yankees and Dodgers have a chance to clinch postseason berths today. And so far, so good for the Dodgers. They are ahead in their game. I believe the Yankees are too, as they got dismantled by the Mets last night. really, really tough one for Garrett Cole. But today it looks like they are kind of in command of that game. We'll get to that on the scoreboard in the next segment. 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It is now time for Picks to Click, and it is just myself and Gary right now, because Gary, something special is going to happen down on the field in a couple of minutes.
4: Yeah, Rick's going to get called to the field, right?
18: I guess we can talk about it.
4: He's not here.
18: He can't hear us.
4: That's right. We don't have to keep it a secret.
18: We don't have to keep it a secret. Yeah, he's on his way down to the field for a special presentation from all of our good friends who are with the A's organization. So it'll be fun to see that down on the field. I guess we won't give it all away. We'll let him talk about it when he comes back. But a pretty neat moment about to happen here on the field. And we've seen some of the other division rivals and others, like the Detroit Tigers, when they were in town, made a nice donation to Toys for Kids. When we were in Texas, they showed him up on the big board there. I don't remember if Houston did anything.
4: No, that's not a surprise.
18: Not a surprise at all. And I wouldn't be surprised if the Angels did something, especially with Mark Langston.
4: They're
18: just a great broadcast group there. Really, they're our friends. So neat to see Rick get his kudos.

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We're sorry. 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We're sorry. 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We're sorry. 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We're sorry. 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We're sorry. 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We're sorry. 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We're sorry. 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We're sorry. 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We're sorry. 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We're sorry. 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We're sorry. 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If you feel this is an error, please enable location services on your device and try again. We're sorry. Try again. We're sorry. Due to content restrictions, this stream is not available in your area right now. Please try again later. If you feel this is an error, please enable location services on your device and try again. We're sorry. Due to content restrictions, this stream is not available in your area right now. Please try again later. 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We're sorry. 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We're sorry. 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

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We're sorry, due to content restrictions, this stream is not available in your area right now. 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We're sorry, due to content restrictions, this stream is not available in your area right now. 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If you feel this is an error, please enable location services on your device and try again. We're sorry, due to content restrictions, this stream is not available in your area right now. Please try again later. If you feel this is an error, try again later. 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We're sorry, due to content restrictions, this stream is not available in your area right now. 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

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We're sorry, due to content restrictions, please try again later. 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We're sorry, due to content restrictions, this stream is not available in your area right now. 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
If you

Feel this is an error? 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We're sorry. 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We're sorry. 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We're sorry. 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We're sorry. 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

right now. 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We're sorry, due to content restrictions, this stream is not available in your area right now. Please try again later. If you feel the area right now, please try again later. 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We're sorry, due to content restrictions, this stream is not available in your area right now. 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

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We're sorry. 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We're sorry. 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We're sorry. 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We're sorry. 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We're sorry. 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

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We're sorry. Due to content restrictions, this stream is not available in your area right now. 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We're sorry. 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
1: 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We're sorry. 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We're sorry. 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We're sorry. 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We're sorry. 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We're sorry. 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We're sorry. 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If you feel this is an error,

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We're sorry. 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We're sorry. 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
1: 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Please try again later. 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

right now. 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
If you feel

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We're sorry. Due to content restrictions, this stream is not available in your area right now. 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We're sorry. 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We're sorry. 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We're sorry. 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We're sorry. 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

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We're sorry. 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We're sorry. 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We're sorry. 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We're sorry. 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

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If you feel this is an error, please enable locations right now. 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

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We're sorry. 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

in your area right now. 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We're sorry. 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We're sorry. 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If you feel this is an error, please enable location services on your device and try again. We're sorry. 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If you feel this is an error, please enable location services on your device and try again. We're sorry. 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Please try again later. 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We're sorry. 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We're sorry. 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We're sorry. 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We're sorry. 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We're sorry. 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We're sorry. 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We're sorry. 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We're sorry. 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We're sorry. 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We're sorry. 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We're sorry. 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
We're sorry, due to content restrictions,

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We're sorry. 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We're sorry. 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We're sorry. 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We're sorry. 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We're sorry. 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We're sorry. 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We're sorry. 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We're sorry. 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We're sorry. 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If you feel this is an error, please enable location services on your device and try again. Try again. We're sorry. Due to content restrictions, this stream is not available in your area right now. 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We're sorry. 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We're sorry. 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We're sorry. 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

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Due to content restrictions, this stream is not available in your area right now. 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Please try again later. If you feel this is an error, please try again later. 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

Please enable location services on your device and try again. 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

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We're sorry. 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

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We're sorry, due to content restrictions, this stream is not available in your area right now. 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

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We're sorry. 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We're sorry. 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We're sorry. 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We're sorry. 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

ice and try again. We're sorry. 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

Illness is an error. 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We're sorry. 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We're sorry. 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

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We're sorry. 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

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We're sorry, due to content restrictions, this stream is not available in your area right now. Please try again later. If you feel this is an error, area right now. 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

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We're sorry. We're sorry. 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

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We're sorry. 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Please try again later. 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
We're sorry, due to content restrictions.

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Please try again later. If you feel this is

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We're sorry. 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Please try again later. 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We're sorry. 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

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Please try again later. If you feel this is an error, not available in your area right now. 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We're sorry. 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

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We're sorry, due to content restrictions, this stream is not available in your area right now. 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If you feel then try again. We're sorry, due to content restrictions, this stream is not available in your area right now. 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

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If you feel this is an error right now, please try again later. 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

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We're sorry. 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We're sorry. 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We're sorry. 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We're sorry. 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We're sorry. 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We're sorry. 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We're sorry. 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We're sorry. 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We're sorry. 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

available in your area right now. 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

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We're sorry. 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We're sorry. 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We're sorry. 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We're sorry. 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We're sorry. 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

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We're sorry. 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We're sorry. 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

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Due to content restrictions, this stream is not available in your area right now. 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We're sorry. 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We're sorry. 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We're sorry. 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

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We're sorry. 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If you feel this is an error, please

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We're sorry. 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We're sorry. 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We're sorry. 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We're sorry. 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

0: 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We're sorry. Due to content restrictions, this stream is
1: about it before, and he realizes, and he's done it before. He did it, quite a few times a couple of years ago. And the real trick in that is to keep that adrenaline flowing. You don't go back into the dugout and sit down. If he was at home or if he was in any other dugout in all of baseball, he would have been down in a tunnel moving. And you can't do that here. There is no tunnel. You are confined to a very, very small dugout. And I'm sure he was moving around, but it was very different. Not as much as he would normally be able to. And, trying to keep the focus in that situation is probably not the easiest thing, too, when everybody's crammed into a tiny dugout there. So it is a challenge. And you saw him come out and just really didn't have his command when he came back. And what a closer does is what a high leverage reliever does is they are coming in and they're using that adrenaline. And it's tough. It's tough when you come out and one out, that's a tough thing. Two outs, a lot tougher. But just to try and keep that going, that has been his challenge in that situation. And I think that was particularly difficult here.
2: Shannon, I hate to kind of single out Johnny Parada because he had such a great game. He drove in a run. He had a double. He had a sack fly that brought in a run, drew a bases loaded walk. But, we get to the end of a game and things toward the later innings kind of loom large with Parada kind of making that turn around second. And then he would have been on base when Randy comes up and hits that home run. It just feels like there have been times where little slips or miscues happen. And we know with this team now, there really is no margin for error. I think, is that something where just, he hadn't played much? He's played a good amount, but I'm just trying to think, hey, what he's trying to get into scoring position or maybe what his mindset was and taking that big turn or something that kind of unfortunately did loom large at the end of the game here.
1: Yeah, it did. It was kind of shocking to see, to be honest with you. But as you pointed out, we've seen that thing throughout the season. We've seen different instances where those things have happened, and that's something that they really have to clean up. And in his case, I'm sure he's trying to make things happen. I'm sure he's, focused on rather than getting to third or rather than, making sure that he is not an out. I think he is focused on trying to get that extra base in that situation. And especially when you are at the bottom of the lineup and you have the top of the lineup coming up, your job is to be on base for those guys that are coming up. So that should be your first and foremost responsibility. So if there's any question there, that's your erring on the side of caution. You're not looking for the aggression, especially with nobody out in that situation. So that was a tough one. I can't say what his thinking was on it, but obviously very costly.
2: Shannon, when we look at this offense, these last two games, I mean, really a lot to like. Obviously 19 runs, you can't really quibble with anything there. And today, with JP getting on base a good amount and Randy driving in four, and then how about the eye of Michael Arroyo drawing three walks? It feels like there is a lot to like right now with this lineup, but unfortunately, maybe not a lot of time left with just 12 games remaining here in the season. What do you make of what this team has done offensively over the past two games, knowing still that now there is essentially no margin for error moving forward the rest of the way?
1: Well, they've got to score runs. I mean, I think that we have hit on what the weakness is right now, and your biggest weakness, especially since I guess the offense is coming around, is that bullpen. And you've got to, any opportunities, you can't leave them out on the field as far as the offense goes. But you look at JP and what he was doing. He was hitting .342 in September coming into the game today. Randy Rosarena has been consistently good throughout the season, and he's on a little bit of a heater with the power, hitting three home runs in the last 2 days, maybe taking advantage of this park a little bit. Dom Canzone cooled off a tad, but we're seeing him still coming up and having an extra base hit here and there, which is great. Cal Raleigh over the last couple of days, a little bit less from what we have seen from him since about mid-August, but he's almost put together a month where, you're looking at him almost sitting near .300 coming into the game since mid-August, and obviously the power coming back for him. So, you just talked about four hits.